of amused observation, a state of mind which had in it not merely the distrust or indifference of a Unitarian, but the cool curiosity of a philosopher. Neither James nor Chauncey anticipated enrolling at the nexus of the Brahmin universe, Harvard University in Cambridge, Mass. James simply lacked the funds, and Chauncey lacked the support of his father to attend college at all. But a local town matriarch named Mrs. Ann Lyman, who had a well-earned reputation for helping local youth, changed both of their lives forever. Mrs. Lyman contributed toward James's tuition, outfitted his room with furniture, and even sewed shirts for him to wear in his new life as a Harvard man. She was equally determined to see Chauncey take up a spot alongside James at Harvard. But there were obstacles for her to clear to that end. Of course, she first had to persuade Chauncey's father to let him attend college. And Chauncey presented complications all his own. The admissions test, which emphasized classical languages, was not exactly focused on the kinds of subjects that Chauncey thrilled to. Mrs. Lyman preemptively took measures to ensure that a low exam score would not preclude Chauncey's acceptance to Harvard. When he and James appeared in Cambridge in the summer of 1848 for the entrance exam, they found that Mrs. Lyman had already arrived in Cambridge herself to petition the Harvard president on Chauncey's behalf. She told James, "I have seen the president and said all I could for Chauncey, and I have no doubt he will get in." Mrs. Lyman's confidence proved well-founded, as Chauncey would indeed join James at Harvard. Chauncey, more than James, could readily be termed a genius. James once recalled, with a mix of admiration and envy, "It grew more and more surprising to us to see how little he read and how much he knew." James was consistently the more productive, organized, and diligent of the two. Chauncey preferred to be adrift in thought. It turned out that assiduous work, more than raw genius, translated to a life of distinction. James ranked far higher than did Chauncey in their graduating class. Then, in their early adulthood, James steadily succeeded at legal practice, while Chauncey proved irregular in his work, his sleep, and his diet. James married a proper Brahmin daughter, while Chauncey never married at all. Chauncey's recurring battles with depression and alcoholism kept him from realizing his full potential. He was still brilliant, writing influential essays about philosophy for taste-making publications. He even taught at Harvard. But in contrast to James, who was graced with a named chair on the faculty of Harvard Law, Chauncey was tasked merely with the sporadic course on a temporary basis. James had reached the center of the Brahmin circle. Chauncey only flirted with its edges. It was in 1875, when they were in their 40s, that James's journey permanently deviated from Chauncey's. That summer, James retreated to his summer home on Mount Desert Island off the coast of Maine. The island had been the site of numerous trips over the years for James and Chauncey. Under the summer skies, Chauncey would offer his characteristically eccentric musings, which James and other friends jokingly dubbed the Mount Desert Philosophy. With James rejuvenating yet again in Mount Desert that summer, he looked forward to welcoming back his old friend once more. James received a letter from Chauncey in early September indicating, quote, "If I do not get from you any discouragement, I propose to go down by the Bangor boat on Tuesday next." James went to greet the Bangor boat's arrival at Mount Desert on the appointed day, but Chauncey was nowhere to be seen. And so James awaited the subsequent boat from Bangor, and again, Chauncey wasn't on it. James soon discovered why. He recalled, "Instead of welcoming my friend, I opened the Boston paper to read of his sudden death, and the date of the paper was the day of his funeral."

0: As it turns out, Chauncey's landlord had discovered him unconscious, collapsed over his desk, the victim of a stroke likely induced by his drinking habit. He died within a matter of hours. James was, of course, deeply bereaved. They had forged a friendship in boyhood that took them from the meadows of rural Massachusetts to the quads of Harvard Yard. For decades, they studied, conversed, and explored together. Yet James managed to claim his stake in a Brahmin world that Chauncey never inhabited quite as fully. And now, at the age of 45, Chauncey was suddenly no more. As James poignantly mused, "When his death came, it brought to me the sad reflection that I had been for many years near a wisdom and a sweetness which I had but imperfectly appreciated. It was my oldest and most intimate friend that had gone."
1: And a terrific job on the production, editing, and storytelling by our own Greg Hengler. And a special thanks to Andrew Poorwancher. And he is a Jack Miller Center Fellow. This story is adapted from his book, The Prophet of Harvard Law. The Jack Miller Center is a nationwide network of scholars and teachers dedicated to educating the next generation about America's founding principles and history. To learn more, visit jackmillercenter.org. The story of the Harvard's country boys, here on Our American Stories.
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9: Green Bay Mayor Eric Genrich will not run for re-election next spring. Genrich releases a statement saying he will not seek a third term in office in April. Genrich does not specify why he is not running. Former Mayor Jim Schmidt announced he planned to seek the office again. No other candidates have declared their intentions.
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13: 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We're back on Monday morning at 6. HBY and ABC News updates, of course. A recap of the Packers and the Buccaneers. And yes, we will have Monday morning quarterback at 8:09 to recap the whole thing. Brewers and Padres playoff baseball. We'll see where we stand. Also, the latest first alert weather to get the week rolling.
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1: And we return to Our American Stories. And for many of us, our first job is one of our most memorable. Which makes sense. First jobs help shape people. And for many of us, become our first taste in real adult responsibility. Up next, a story about a first job. Here's our regular contributor from Delaware, Brent Timmons, with his story.
15: During my high school and college years, I worked at a restaurant, the Fenwick Crab House, in Fenwick Island, Delaware. The restaurant was owned by Casher and Mabel Evans from 1962 to 1983. In February of 2006, I sent this letter to Mrs. Evans. Mr. Evans had previously passed. Dear Mrs. Evans, this correspondence is long overdue. There were a few things I've been meaning to tell you. This is no exaggeration. I have a dream about the Crab House 2 or 3 times a year. It is always a similar dream. I come into the kitchen, years after having worked there, and I am expected to cook. But it has been so long that I can't remember what to do. It isn't traumatic or anything. I just realize that time has passed and I need to relearn the job. Those years in the kitchen must have made quite an impression for me to still be dreaming about the Crab House. I became aware of job openings through Michael. It was the spring after we got our driver's license, 1977. Mike came to school one day and said he had gotten a job at the Crab House. I asked what he would be doing. Washing dishes and peeling potatoes are the only two chores I can recall. I could do that, I thought, and working with my best friend Mike would be ideal. A nervous phone call to Mr. Evans ended with an invitation to come to Selbyville to interview for a job. He told me where he lived, a white house in view of Rick's laundromat, the only house with a picket fence. I drove to Selbyville to a house with a picket fence in view of Rick's. No one came to the door. A neighbor alerted me that I was at the wrong house. You lived in the other only house with a picket fence. I passed the interview and had landed my first job. Perhaps it was my relation to my grandfather Elias, a good friend of Mr. Evans, that made him feel obligated to give me a chance. Well, that, and how hard could it be anyway? Despite my inability to find your house, I did find the Crab House on that first day of work. I drove down with Mike, thinking the company would help with first day jitters. I had known a few people who had worked there, my older brother Buddy included. He lasted about a week. My first day on the job, I came under the instruction of Will Daisy. Will was only a couple of years older than I, but seemed much more mature and wise. He became one of my mentors at the Crab House. He seemed flawless in his job. He was universally accepted as our peer leader. While Will was our peer leader, we also had our teacher leader, Dave Baker, who coached basketball and taught school. How did you find these guys? Dave had been there 13 years, and Will about 5 by the time I came. They were wholeheartedly devoted to the restaurant, but most of all, devoted to the Crab House family. I had great respect for both of them. You know as well as I that the Crab House would have been a very different place without them. I learned from them what to find the proper relationship between us employees and you and Mr. Evans, the owners. That first summer, I washed dishes and did occasionally peel potatoes, although you had that nifty potato peeler. I learned that if you left the potatoes in too long, you ended up with potatoes the size of golf balls and cherry tomatoes. And I also learned, or actually relearned, to make salad. We made salad on that table in the back porch next to the coleslaw mixer. I was standing there one day during cucumbers. It took no great skill. Cut both ends off and feed them through the slicer. But I managed to fumble on step one. I was cutting the ends back to where the seeds started. Mr. Evans came strolling in to see what we were up to. "Why are you cutting so much off the end of the cucumber?" he questioned. "Well, that's the way my mother does it," I responded. It was then I first learned about the quick wit and intolerance for impertinence of Mr. Evans. "How long has your mother been in the restaurant business?" he bellowed. I don't think I intentionally determined to cut the cucumbers in a way that was different from how I was told to, but I did learn that day the importance of paying close attention to instructions. We've gotten many a laugh recalling that story. My mother especially enjoyed it. It may have been about my second year when my impertinence reared its ugly head again. I was a slow learner. Mr. Townsend, a very, very old man, would come in to eat several times a week. I didn't really grasp the significance of what Mr. Evans was doing for him.
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15: It was usually, no, make that always, broiled chicken breast, no skin, sautéed asparagus, and boiled potatoes. Mr. Evans viewed the task of cooking for his old friend as a privilege. I viewed it as just a chore. Sometimes Mr. Evans would cut up the chicken himself, but often he would come to me and ask that I go get a chicken and do the honors, as I was one of the resident chicken prep guys. By this time in my Crab House career, I had advanced to clam man, a job I took over from Rex Palmer. I thought that I was very busy one night when Mr. Evans requested that I cut up 2 chicken breasts for him. A little exasperated and wondering why he couldn't do it himself, I said, "Mr. Evans, I'm really busy right now." Wrong answer. "You're not too busy to work for me," he shouted. I had missed the whole point of Mr. Townsend's dinners. I was too young to have an old friend that I loved to serve. I had my first serious relationship while working at the Crab House. She was a wonderful girl, and Mr. Evans loved her. But he felt it was important to constantly tell me the hazards of first relationships. He warned me over and over about these hazards. I ignored him and finally figured out on my own that maybe these should not occur your senior year of high school. I had my second serious relationship right after ending the relationship with my first, also a waitress at the Crab House. She was a wonderful girl as well, and Mr. Evans loved her as well too. He did not warn me about second relationships. His mistake was that he should have warned the girls about me, not the other way around.
1: And you've been listening to Brent Timmons share with great detail, great emotional memory too, his first job at the Crab House. From everything from his duties to, well, his loves, his first two loves, springing from that employment. And there's nothing like working to get to know people, especially in a business like that. The amount of time you spend together and the stress you suffer through together and the slow times you get through together. When we come back, more of Brent Timmons on his first job at the Crab House and the things he learned from it and perhaps is still gleaning some wisdom from. More with Brent Timmons, his first job here on Our American Story.
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20: 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We go inside the locker room and hear from head coach Matt LaFleur as well as coordinators Adam Stenovich and new defensive coordinator Jonathan Gannon all season long. 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
9: Green Bay Mayor Eric Genrich will not run for re-election next spring. Genrich releases a statement saying he will not seek a third term in office in April. Genrich does not specify why he is not running. Former Mayor Jim Schmidt announced he planned to seek the office again. No other candidates have declared their intentions.
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1: And we continue with Our American Stories and Brent Timmons' story on his first job at the Fenwick Crab House in Delaware, working for Casher and Mabel Evans. I might point out that this story is actually a reading of a letter he wrote to Mabel Evans. When we last left off, Brent was telling us about some of the lessons he learned there, from the pitfalls of young love to how to cut a cucumber properly. Let's continue with the story.
15: I mentioned that I had taken over the job of clam man for Rex. Rex had a way of joking and kidding that I really enjoyed. One day, while training me on the clam steamer, he mentioned that if you aren't sure if a clam is good or not, you can tap two together. If they make a solid clicking sound, they are both good. If one is dead, it won't hold its shell tightly together, and it will make a dull thud. It was legitimate instruction, I think. You never knew about Rex. He may have overemphasized the necessity of this task, because I took him to mean that you should do this on every clam you put in the bucket for steaming. So if you were to observe me doing clams, you would have heard an incessant tapping. I can be a little compulsive, and it became a compulsion to tap clams together. I didn't want a dead clam in the steamer. Mr. Evans caught me doing this early on. He asked why I was knocking the clams together, and I told him, not impertinently, mind you, that I was checking to see if they were good. Rex told me to do it, I added. I had learned from the cucumber episode to follow instructions to the T. Mr. Evans roared in laughter. From that day on, he referred to me as Knock Knock. It makes me laugh just thinking about it. The following spring, working some before the season started, he had forgotten what nickname he had given me. I reminded him, and Knock Knock stuck for the rest of my time at the Crab House. Eventually, I moved up to line cook. It wasn't until recently that I realized I wasn't really cut out to be a line cook. My favorite thing to do at the Crab House was to cook out of Siberia 2. Siberia was a long stroll to the other end of the kitchen and was given that name due to its remote location. Siberia 2 was the smaller line in that kitchen. I liked Siberia 2 because I would have just a couple of waitresses and would be able to work on one or two orders at a time. What I realized just a few years ago is that I am not a great multitask person. I don't do well trying to do a bunch of stuff all at once, thus my attraction to the small line in Siberia. My next favorite job was Siberia 1. It was not as busy as the main kitchen, and much less chaotic. So even when it did get busy down there, there were fewer things to distract me from cooking. Plus, working in Siberia 1 normally meant you would be the first to get off work. I don't know if everyone else knew this about my abilities or not. If they did, they were sensitive enough not to make a big deal out of it. But my guess is that you all understood our strengths and weaknesses and put us where we would work the best. It was wise on your part, and as I look back, much appreciated on mine. One of the things I really enjoyed was the preseason work. I enjoyed going with Will and Mr. Evans down to the Crab House before we opened for the season. I liked being in that select group of people who could be on the inside. Perhaps I was really seeking to be a right hand. I wanted to be a go-to guy for Mr. Evans. On a Saturday morning after the restaurant season had ended, Mr. Evans called me at home. He invited me to go to a University of Delaware football game with you. It was the same day that my grandfather chose to dig out his potatoes, a yearly task for one Saturday in the fall. He would plant rows and rows, enough to feed everyone in our family who wanted them, for the entire winter. We would all go and dig them out after he turned over the dirt with the tractor. It was an all-day affair of digging, loading them into baskets, and transporting them to the pump house for storage. I enjoyed it, to a degree, but I also viewed it as sort of an obligation, partly so we could share in the free potatoes all winter, and partly because Pop-Pop couldn't do it alone. The day Mr. Evans called, I can't really say I was totally thrilled about going to the game. I had never been to a college game, and there were the potatoes. Looking back, I am sure my family would have given me the go-ahead to go to the game, but I dug potatoes instead. I should have gone to the game with you and Mr. Evans. I should have taken advantage of your generosity. It was a great privilege to have been invited to spend the day with you, and in my short-sightedness, I missed it. There is a brick wall in front of Prince George's Chapel in Dagsboro. Sections of it have been replaced over the years due to cars driving through it. Some of those bricks were due to Kendra West driving her car through it late one night after work. She fell asleep on her way home. I don't exactly know what you did, but I recall hearing that you either loaned her the money to buy a new car or gave her some money towards a new car. Either way, it was a very generous and caring thing for you to do, and I took note of it. It was completely in character for both of you. One summer, Dorothy had a hernia repaired. You made a place for her out front, seating customers while she recovered. Perhaps it was a wise move on your part, as she was so cheerful and chatty and cute. But I was very aware that you were taking care of her until she was well enough to go back to waiting tables. While I was dating Sherry, you invited us to a New Year's Eve party in Rehoboth, the Old Landing Country Club, I think. Or perhaps it was the Rehoboth Beach Yacht and Country Club. It was a very classy affair, as one would expect. The old folks did the jitterbug and whatnot. We felt privileged to spend the evening with you. I knew that we were much more than a couple of kids who just worked for you, and that is my whole point. You and Mr. Evans made us all a part of your lives. We were not just employees. You loved us, and we loved you back. Because you earned it by investing yourselves in our lives. I learned in those 5 years that life isn't just about work. It is more about people. And when you do it right, some of us end up dreaming about it for the next 24 years. I've often wondered if I could have better spent my summers someplace other than the Crab House. At least one spring, I was considering looking elsewhere for a summer job. I waited until late spring to call Mr. Evans and let him know I would like to return to the Crab House that year. Mr. Evans seemed to know what I had been contemplating. He didn't say much about it, but he said just enough to let me know it bothered him that I had felt the need to consider going someplace else I could only recall thinking about not returning that one year. If I had, in fact, done something else with my summers, I would not have learned about the pitfalls of young relationships. A first-hand experience I shall be sure to try to relate to my own children. I would have missed the opportunity to work with a wide variety of young kids of all kinds of backgrounds. The Crab House was a training ground for relationships. I would have missed all of that, and I would not have had the opportunity to work with a couple 50 years my senior, and to develop a friendship with that couple that went far beyond an employee-employer relationship. I don't think the fruit of that experience is over yet. I fully expect someday to have an opportunity to befriend young men and women 50 years my junior and be able to influence their lives as you and Mr. Evans did mine. And at that time, I expect to hear an almost audible bell go off in my head, and I'll say to myself, now this is why I spent 5 of the most impressionable years of my life at the Crab House with Mr. and Mrs. Evans.
1: And a terrific job on the production by Monty. And a special thanks to Brent Timmons for sharing his story of his first summer job. And by the way, he did that by reading a letter that he had written to Mabel Evans. She and her husband, Cash, were the owners of the Fenwick Crab House, where young Brent did so much learning. Working for a couple 50 years older than him, well, that memory still burns in him because he's now hoping to transfer his knowledge to a generation or two generations behind him. And that's how so much of our learning happens. It gets passed along from generation to generation. And we love sharing these intergenerational stories because old and young have a lot to give each other. The story of Brent Timmons, the story of a first job, of first loves, and so much more here on Our American Story.
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13: 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Brewers and Padres playoff baseball. 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
10: And made one last push.
11: Thankfully, people were waiting to pounce back.
10: Ophir Dubrovsky was sitting in row 8 with his wife and daughter.
24: I saw people running to the front and shouting that the co-pilot attacked the captain.
10: Dubrovsky says there should be stricter background checks on pilots worldwide.
25: 50 shots fired at two locations at a block party in Vienna, Georgia this morning. Two dead, 35 injured. No motive, no suspects. A John Deere tractor detached from a hay wagon loaded with children on a hayride today in Wellsburg, New York, near Elmira. Several are in the hospital, critical. Crews treating 14 on the scene. ABC's Perry Russin reports a veteran prosecutor will be investigating Tennessee's botched execution attempt.
26: Former U.S. attorney at Stanton will now investigate the state's Department of Correction to see if protocols were followed and consider if recommendations are needed. In a statement, the department says it did follow protocols.
25: Krista Pike, still unconscious 4 days later. 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
25: The Coast Guard failed to find 6 people on a medical transport plane off Nantucket. ABC's Morgan Norwood.
28: According to the operator, Bermuda Skyport, the Canadian-registered air ambulance left L.F. Wade International Airport in Bermuda around 12:41 Saturday morning. At 2 a.m., roughly 80 minutes later, the FAA losing contact with the Gulfstream G-100. A source telling ABC News officials believe the plane rapidly descended 7,500 feet before hitting the water. Air traffic control audio indicates the pilot may have been coming in blind with electrical problems while a storm loomed ahead.
29: Okay, you declare emergency.
28: The Coast Guard deploying planes, choppers, and cutters, even bringing in sonar to search the seafloor.
25: Russia is trying to prevent new infectious disease outbreak after a lab worker died. ABC's Marcus Moore.
30: In response to the situation, there was an emergency meeting of the country's top health officials. We know that a number of people who came in contact with the infected person have been under medical observation. Authorities saying they've shown no symptoms and no other infections have been reported. Health officials trying to allay any fears in the community and are saying the situation is stable.
25: The U.S. State Department saying it's monitoring along with the CDC. CDC. Today, the CDC reported flu activity is low but rising. How bad it gets depends partly on how many get vaccinated. Everyone over 6 months is recommended to get the shot, typically by the end of October. I'm Wayne Cabot, ABC News.
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4: 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Coming up on Monday, Terry Kavarik and I will have the latest in WHBY news. First Alert meteorologist David Ernst will have your warmer work week forecast. Zach Morris gets us up to date on the Major League Baseball playoff picture. 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
9: 43 tonight under clear skies, northwesterly winds 5 to 10 miles per hour. Bright sunshine tomorrow, highs around 61. Lows dip down to about 47 tomorrow night, partly cloudy. Temps a bit above average Tuesday and Wednesday with highs in the upper 60s. I'm meteorologist Paul Frombly with your weatherology forecast on WHBY. Right now, 58.
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0: Welcome to Intelligent Medicine, America's foremost program on health, medicine, and nutrition, featuring the latest on both conventional and alternative therapies. Now, here's Dr. Ronald Hoffman.
1: Welcome back to another hour of the weekend edition of Intelligent Medicine. I'm here with you. I'm Dr. Ronald Hoffman, 877-726-8255. That's how you get through to us with questions or comments. We've had some good questions in Hour 1. We'll tackle some more questions in Hour 2. Plus, we've got some interesting health stories for you. Intelligent medicine, the best of high-tech medicine combined with the best of natural therapies, and you got something that can make a difference in your health, well-being, and longevity. All right. And this is an item, it doesn't sound like a health story, but I consider this a health story. At the very least, this is a quality of life story, because I live here in New York. And we had a plan in New York, and it started a few years back during the Bloomberg administration. We were going to turn New York into Copenhagen. You know, I've been to Copenhagen, you know, perhaps you've been to places like Copenhagen and Oslo and Amsterdam, where people ride the bike to work. And you'll see businessmen in three-piece suits on their bikes. Everybody's commuting. It's an orderly way of reducing traffic congestion. And we have terrible traffic congestion in New York. So the thought was, let's build a lot of bike lanes and enable people to use bikes to get to work. And we are going to A, reduce traffic congestion, and B, make people healthier. Right, because they will no longer be utilizing, cars, sitting in their cars. They'll be, getting a little fresh air and exercise on their bikes. Well, fast forward to 2026, and what has happened is we've narrowed the streets with bike lanes. Traffic is worse than ever. The vast majority of people who use the bike lanes are e-bike delivery people. And the e-bike delivery people zoom along at high speed. Sometimes they come at you from on one-way streets, because a lot of one-way streets here in New York. And they come at you against the light, but they can also come at you from the other direction. So you're looking in the direction of the traffic, and then somebody zooms by you, or perhaps you're stepping off the sidewalk, and then somebody executes a sharp turn right in front of you. And I just have a lot of apprehension about that, because what's the good of, taking good care of yourself and working out, taking vitamins and doing all the good stuff, and then you get creamed by an e-bike going 35 miles per hour. And it happens very often. There's real surge in e-bike accidents here in New York, but across the United States, over 20,000 people are injured in electric bike accidents annually in the U.S., with numbers surging dramatically alongside rising sales and usage. U.S. Emergency Department visits for e-bike surgeries climbed from roughly 751 cases in 2017. This is pre-COVID, right? But COVID sparked a real surge, because a lot of they just didn't want to take public transportation anymore, right? Why go in a subway? And I know of a lot of people who they stopped using public transportation, and then they used those scooters or e-bikes, and they got creamed. So they avoided COVID, but they got terrible injuries because they were using unsafe e-bikes and scooters. Scooters are another thing. To me, completely irrational, because what happens when you put the brakes on? At least you put the brakes on when you're in a car, and or if there's an accident, there's an airbag. Well, you put the brakes on real fast on a scooter or an e-bike, and you're going to go flying. Approximately 10 to 15% of injured e-bike patients require hospital admission or transfer. This is a higher rate than traditional manual bicycles. Interesting, because, you have a bicycle accident, it'd be pretty bad. But you're going faster on an e-bike, and they're heavier. And when they collide, boy, whew, they weigh, 50, 60, 75 pounds. A UC San Diego study published in 2026 showed California collisions jumping from just 2 in 2018 to 1,506 by 2024. The typical types of injuries are bad. Head, face, and neck injuries make up the largest share, 32% to 38% of all treated e-bike injuries. And a lot of what's called TBI, traumatic brain injuries, a lot of concussions, long bone fractures, more so than manual bikes because of heavier vehicle weight and higher speeds. And collisions involving motor vehicles account for 30 to 33% of serious e-bike incidents. You know, because you know, you're going to go up against a car on an e-bike. Who's going to win that one, right? And the demographics, there's a lot of children and teens because, you know, they can't drive, but often parents give young kids e-bikes, and they don't even know how powerful these e-bikes are. They always want an e-bike. Let's buy you an e-bike. You know, these e-bikes can cost thousands of dollars now. But they give the kids an e-bike, and then the kids can really, with poor judgment and poor skills, really have a lot of mayhem. And it turns out that, you know, with a bicycle, I mean, I always wear a helmet when I ride a bicycle. And I have to say, knock wood, I've bought a lot of helmets. I've spent hundreds and hundreds of dollars, perhaps thousands of dollars on helmets, because I always like to get the coolest, newest helmet. It's kind of a fashion accessory. And they're all highly safety rated, and it's, you know, it's all that good stuff. I've never dented a helmet. I've fallen off a bike. I broke my leg, but I didn't have a head injury. But you wear a helmet, because a head injury can be devastating on a bike. Only about 38% to 44% of injured riders with on e-bikes are documented as wearing helmets because they just don't think, I'm just a bicycle. It's not like, it's not something that requires safety equipment. But standard bicycle helmets are often rated for speeds under 20 miles per hour. You know, so for the average rider, they rarely go over 20 miles per hour. But many bikes travel faster. And so even with helmets, what good is wearing a helmet when you hit the pavement at 35 miles per hour? It may somewhat reduce the blow, but it's an acceleration, deceleration injury. All of a sudden, you're hitting the wall at 35 miles per hour with or without the helmet. I mean, NFL football players wear helmets. They get concussions. But how fast are you running? You know, maybe 15, 16, 18 miles per hour. You know, it's kind of crazy. So, news story in the Wall Street Journal this week. California District Attorney cracking down on the scourge of e-bikes. He's treating them like guns. They're like gun buybacks for e-bikes. You can turn your e-bike and you get gift cards worth up to $1,000. And they say as e-bikes have skyrocketed in popularity nationwide, so have injuries in sun-drenched Orange County. E-bikes are everywhere, especially along the affluent coast. And so they have all these anecdotes about terrible injuries. And, you know, a kid here in New York just got creamed by a truck. 15-year-old girl's dead after a truck ran over her. And not clear who was at fault, but it may have been reckless driving on her part that put her and her passenger critically injured. She died after a truck creamed them on a e-bike here in New York. So, you know, it is a scourge, and really need to do something to regulate it because it's no holds barred. It's a technology that has emerged, and it has outstripped regulations and controls, and we really got to do something about it, and especially when it comes to vulnerable pedestrians, because in New York, if you're not quick on your feet and your head in a swivel, you could be severely injured or dead very quickly. This item, folks, there's a crucial molecule in your body that helps control everything, your circulation, your energy, your stamina, your heart, even your sharpness of mind. It's called nitric oxide. But after age 40, your body makes less and less of it. Less blood flow is the result, less stamina, and less of you. But now there's N101. It's the nitric oxide lozenge developed by Dr. Nathan Bryan, who will appear as a guest this week on our program to talk about nitric oxide research. He's one of the world's leading scientists on that front, backed by Nobel Prize-winning science. N101 is designed to naturally restore your body's nitric oxide levels. So do what I do and let one dissolve in your mouth twice a day, especially make sure to take it before workouts. N101 goes to work in minutes, releasing nitric oxide directly into your bloodstream, supporting healthy circulation. Need I say, blood pressure, boosting oxygen delivery to your muscles and brain, helping you feel the way you're supposed to feel. More energy, better blood flow, sharper focus day after day. N101 is the science of you working better. Visit HoffmanNO.com. 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And use coupon code Hoffman10 for 10% off N101. I suggest you try it. All right, here is a shibboleth. A shibboleth is something that is an outworn belief that should long have been abandoned. Few lab tests actually need 8 hours of fasting. It's something that I've been saying for a long time. I used to have patients arriving at my office in the afternoon for an afternoon appointment, and they were just like completely gonzo. They were brain dead. I could barely talk to them. They were saying, I didn't happen to have my coffee. I haven't any water. I haven't eaten since midnight last night. Why would you put yourself through it when it's not necessary? According to a study of over 100,000 patients undergoing multiple blood collections, the vast majority of 372 tests did not benefit from more than 8 hours of fasting. In terms of accuracy, the only tests that really were impacted were blood sugar, glucose, which would be about a 13 point difference in blood sugar potentially if you don't fast. If you eat immediately before your blood test, maybe not so good. Triglycerides, same thing. Gamma glutamyl transferase, not often done, but it's a good test for liver function. That can be affected by having eaten. And lipase, if you're looking at the potential for pancreatic problems, pancreatitis, there's high levels of lipase right after eating. And so those four tests were the only ones out of 372 tests that seemed to be dramatically affected. And there was no measurable advantage for any test of prolonged fasting beyond 12 hours. No measurable advantage. So, you know, my suggestion is, you know, if you go in for a blood test and it's going to be in the afternoon, you know, can eat a light breakfast, nothing too heavy duty, not too much sugar. Have your cup of coffee if you're addicted to caffeine. Don't put yourself through all kinds of conniptions. And it turns out, in general, fasting lipid profile may be favored for LDL cholesterol, but mostly in people who have a family history of high cholesterol. It's true. LDL cholesterol and can be affected by virtue of raised triglycerides that happen right after eating. But, yeah, no biggie. Usually, I suggest that people just not fast, especially prolonged fasting. 877-726-8255 is our number, and this is Intelligent Medicine.

If you're a big sports fan like me, sometimes the best part about watching a football game are the pre- and post-game shows. Well, it's the same for probiotics. 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
3: 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And yeah, I just want to make a really good financial decision for my future for after I graduate.
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0: 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Dr. Ronald Hoffman here. Our number 877-726-8255. Jot that number down. We'll take a question shortly, but before we do that, okay, when you take antibiotics, I mean, everybody really should try and avoid unnecessary antibiotic usage. This whole notion of, you know, we now have these companies that are like the wellness company that's as carpet bombing with ads on cable TV telling you to buy home medications that you can stockpile. You basically get a suitcase of drugs, mostly antibiotics, so that if you have a little tickle in your throat or if you have a little sinus congestion, you can take a powerful antibiotic to knock it out. Not so. Overuse of antibiotics is rampant. You can develop antibiotic resistance. Moreover, you can severely damage your microbiome, which is important for, you know, all kinds of functions within the body. You kill off the beneficial bacteria.

bacteria, and that may have ramifications for metabolism, may have ramifications for immunity, it may have ramifications for neurological disease. It doesn't end when it comes to the influence of the microbiome on other aspects of health, not just gastrointestinal health, not such a matter of are you going to get diarrhea from taking an antibiotic. But sometimes you need to take an antibiotic. I mean, it becomes mandatory. It can be life-saving in certain circumstances. So what can you do to mitigate the adverse effects? According to an article in New Scientist, research has shown that slashing sugar intake before antibiotics may save your microbiome. There was research that looked at people who took a lot of antibiotics. They had to before a stem cell transplant. You have to actually sterilize the gut before that because people become very immune suppressed. They become very susceptible to infections. So they're given a really heavy duty dose of antibiotics. And what they found is that beneficial bacteria were preserved to some extent, and harmful pathogenic bacteria, which sometimes increase because they're antibiotic resistance, you could mitigate that effect by scrupulously avoiding sugar before the antibiotic, before and during your antibiotic regimen. So there you have it. Avoid sugar, especially if you're taking antibiotics. 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
6: 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Coming up on Monday, Terry Kavarik and I will have the latest in WHBY news. First Alert meteorologist David Ernst will have your warmer work week forecast. Zach Morris gets us up to date on the Major League Baseball playoff picture. 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
8: Green Bay Mayor Eric Genrich will not run for re-election next spring. Genrich releases a statement saying he will not seek a third term in office in April. Genrich does not specify why he is not running. Former Mayor Jim Schmidt announced he planned to seek the office again. No other candidates have declared their intentions.
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10: 43 tonight under clear skies, northwesterly winds, 5 to 10 miles per hour. Bright sunshine tomorrow, highs around 61. Lows dip down to about 47 tomorrow night, partly cloudy. Temps a bit above average Tuesday and Wednesday with highs in the upper 60s. I'm meteorologist Paul Frombly with your weatherology forecast on WHBY. Right now, 58.
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14: Hi, Dr. Hoffman. For many years, I've been taking omega-3 fish oil from a reputable company. I just decided to try omega-3 from Big Bold Health. I was dismayed when I received my order and found an excessive amount of vitamin A listed on the back of the bottle. I stopped my multi so as not to get even more vitamin A. I checked my usual omega-3, Orthomega 820, and found no vitamin A listed. How concerning is this much vitamin A?
13: I'm happy to answer that question because not at all concerning. And I don't need to minimize the potential for vitamin A toxicity. So the difference between omega-3 rejuvenate is that it does include some of the things that you find from fish, which are not just EPA and DHA, which is the highly refined stuff that you get in standardized processed fish oils, but you get the vitamin A and D, you get some astaxanthin, you also get some of the pro-resolving mediators that are present in fish oil, and you get some other fractions of essential fatty acids that may have a beneficial effect. And so being dismayed at the amount of little residue of vitamin A that's present in omega-3 rejuvenate, I think, is an overreaction and is not correct. I actually spoke on this issue to Dr. Jeffrey Bland, who's the developer of omega-3 rejuvenate and an expert in biochemistry and nutrition, and we tackled that issue in a recent podcast. So if you want to do a deep dive, listen to a great podcast because you really find out and learn a lot about fish oil and omega-3s and, you know, how they can help, and why there's kind of a difference between the research on people consuming fish and the research of people taking purified just EPA and DHA. EPA and DHA, I've been taking it for years, very beneficial, but I think when you take a more comprehensive source of fish oil, which is the omega-3 rejuvenate product, you're getting some additional benefits. So let's take a look at this. Omega-3 rejuvenate for 2 soft gels, which is the recommended daily dose, delivers not a dismaying, as you use the word a little bit alarmingly, 2,200 micrograms of vitamin A, which is not such a whopping amount. So what that translates to is a dosage that's under the threshold of toxicity. I mean, we have people in the past very, very aggressively taking vitamin A for conditions like psoriasis or acne. It used to be kind of a protocol for acne where you would take very high doses of vitamin A, like 100,000 international units per day. There used to be a product that was called Emulsion. You know, like, I'll second that, emotion, but it's kind of a play on words. Emulsion, an emulsified vitamin A that delivered, you know, 25,000, 50,000, or 100,000 international units per drop. And people would mainline that in order to treat acne. Well, they eventually came along with a drug called Accutane for acne. It has a lot of side effects, as one might expect from a vitamin A analog. But keep in mind, there's 2 types of vitamin A. There's the type that is found in fish oil, which is the type that if you take enormous amounts from, say, cod liver oil, you know, you guzzle cod liver oil, you might get up to the level of toxicity. But when you take 2 simple capsules of omega-3 rejuvenate, you're not going to reach that threshold. The toxicity of vitamin A, liver toxicity, it also can cause skin peeling, it can cause headaches, and something called pseudotumor cerebri, which is a brain swelling condition. That happens when you take enormously high doses day in and day out consistently. There's some concern with vitamin A for osteoporosis. And we suggest that women who are concerned about osteoporosis maybe be a little more concerned about vitamin A. But here's the thing. I also looked at the amount of vitamin A in my multi, and I take a super potent multi, and it says that it has, indeed, 2,250 micrograms of vitamin A. So, you know, add that to the and that's for four capsules, and I only take two capsules. So, you know, doing the math, I would somewhat add that to the vitamin A that I'm getting from the omega-3 rejuvenate. But keep in mind that most multis, they usually don't give you the vitamin A in the form of the palmitate form, which is the form that can bioaccumulate. It's a fat-soluble vitamin. But it's in the form of the carotenoid version. And carotenoids don't contribute to the liver toxicity or any of the toxicity of vitamin A. If you take massive amounts of carotenoids, they won't go to your liver, they won't peel your skin, they won't cause brain swelling. What they'll do is they ultimately will turn your skin yellow, but they're pro-vitamin A. The body only converts them as needed to the active form of vitamin A. So you cannot, an analogy is, you can't overdose on vitamin A from being in the sun. Your body regulates that. The conversion of UV light to the precursors of vitamin A in your skin to vitamin D. You can overdose on vitamin D by taking oral vitamin D. Too much of that, yeah, it's a problem. Similarly, taking the carotenoids that are in most multis is not going to push you into the toxicity range, even when you take some added preformed vitamin A from omega-3 rejuvenate. So I'm pretty satisfied that that is not a problem. There are benefits to vitamin A for immunity, for lung function, for skin, and for overall immune health. So, don't be dismayed. I think a lot of people tend to be on the alarmist side, especially in this arena of integrative medicine. They are, perhaps a little bit too focused on the potential for adverse effects when most of the effects are benign. And certainly I'm satisfied that omega-3 rejuvenate is safe, effective, and healthy for you. And with that, let's talk a little bit about it. It is available from bigboldhealth.com/Hoffman, one of my favorite sponsors, because the background of this is that I've long been a fan of fish oil supplements, but lately I've come to realize that most of them are mystery sourced, overprocessed, and blasted with heat, and they're packed with synthetic add-ins. But this one is different. Omega-3 Rejuvenate from Big Bold Health starts with wild Alaskan salmon and cod, which are sustainably caught from some of the cleanest waters on the planet. And then it's processed at low temperatures to preserve what actually matters. And here we're talking about the real omega-3s, naturally occurring vitamins A and D, and pro-resolving mediators, or PRMs, that help your body balance its own immune response. So what can that mean for you? 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Code Hoffman for 20% off. Okay, so here's an interesting item, which is the relationship between sleep stages, not just sleep duration, but the quality of sleep, and the risk of incident diseases. Now, this is a study that is based on wrist-worn accelerometer data. So you now can use an Apple Watch or a similar device, a Garmin, whatever, to give you advice and feedback on your sleep quality, not just sleep duration, but, how deeply did you sleep? And this is based on ascertaining the extent of your REM sleep, your total sleep duration, your sleep irregularity, and wakefulness after sleep onset, and then things like the N1, N2, and N3 sleep stages. And this is all thought to be captured by your device. And there are also, you also can get that from your Oura Ring. And these devices are extremely popular, especially among young people. Young people are often, you know, you go to a cocktail party or, you know, holiday celebration, and the young people are gathering around, they're talking about their Oura Rings, you know, like, how's your sleep quality? What was your sleep efficiency? And they often base decisions on that. Should I exercise today or should I not exercise today? Did I have a good quality sleep? Am I waking up restored? And it also looks at pulse rate and looks at sometimes pulse variation, which is a way of ascertaining your overall readiness for exercise. So what they found in this study of nearly 100,000 individuals is that there was a very strong association with the risk of 83 different diseases. 83 different diseases. And that is an interesting finding. However, the caveat is, how accurate is, is this information? And the problem is, I think most real experts agree that they're getting a little over their skis when it comes to predicting sleep quality using Oura Rings or using wrist devices. And so there's also this thing about risk causation. It may be that if you have certain diseases, your sleep is going to be affected. So is it the sleep quality? You've got to work on better sleep to avoid these diseases, or do the diseases themselves interfere with our sleep quality? I think that a lot of people are guilty of something called orthosomnia. Orthosomnia means an obsessive concern with sleep. That can undermine sleep quality and make you a little nuts, especially when you're wearing these devices that purport to tell you whether you had a good night's sleep. I'm pretty confident that I can tell, just subjectively, did I have a good night's sleep on awakening. 877-726-8255 is our number, and this is Intelligent Medicine.

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8: 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Our number is 877-726-8255 for future broadcasts. Jot it down, because you'll be able to answer a question or share a comment. All right, this really kind of blows my mind, is a headline that says that a pomegranate compound improves heart function by up to 80% in a study. And I thought to myself, well, what do I know about in the field of integrative medicine that is a pomegranate compound? And that compound is urolithin A, the active ingredient in a product called MitoPure. One of our sponsors, Timeline Company, makes MitoPure. And tremendously excited because, and I wrote about it in our newsletter article this week, heart failure. Big thing, because it's going up worldwide. And here's some really discouraging statistics, is that 6.4 million Americans suffer from heart failure. And fewer Americans are developing heart attacks, possibly because of statin use, okay? But more Americans are surviving heart attacks, or even without heart attacks, they're developing heart failure. In fact, did you know that in your lifetime, you have a 1 in 4 risk of developing some form of heart failure? 6.7 million Americans now suffer from heart failure. And it's kind of insidious, because they base it usually on something called an ejection fraction. You can have an echocardiogram, and if you have a low ejection fraction, usually below 50, they consider yourself as having an early stage of heart failure. And they classify it, you know, stage 1, stage 2, stage 3, stage 4, stage 4 is where you can barely get across the room, you're so out of breath. But there are some people who have an insidious form of heart failure. In fact, the majority of heart failure these days is something that is called, normal ejection fraction, preserved ejection fraction heart failure with preserved ejection fraction. And they say that it now accounts for roughly half of all heart failure cases. And it can be detected with an echo, a stress echo. It can be detected with an invasive treatment, an angiogram, catheterization. But it's an insidious problem. And you can use diuretics, you can use blood pressure medication for it. What it involves is the heart can still pump blood effectively, but it becomes too stiff to relax properly between beats. It's often the result of overweight, hypertension, diabetes. It's more prevalent in women than in men. It's age-related. And there's just a lot of people with it. All right. So in this study, what they found is that the biochemistry is complicated. But what they say here is that in this research, they tested urolithin A in engineered human heart tissue created from human stem cells, and it significantly improved tissue relaxation in these cells. They also tested in animal models, and while they haven't yet done human research in actual heart failure patients, they see tremendous potential for this as a completely new therapeutic target to activate a pathway to improve heart relaxation and reduce disease severity. They say this raises the exciting possibility of developing new treatments that improve clinical outcomes and quality of life for people living with heart failure. Very interesting. So, MitoPure, yeah, works on the mitochondria. Certainly, heart is a very energetic organ that requires a lot of ATP, energy production, which occurs within the mitochondria. And so it kind of stands to reason that, you know, along with consider coenzyme Q10, consider things, certainly magnesium, consider carnitine and perhaps even creatine as potential fuels for the heart muscle, but also consider MitoPure as something that may help the pumping action of the heart in this difficult-to-treat condition that is, I didn't realize how extraordinarily prevalent it was. Nearly 7 million Americans, a 1 in 4 lifetime risk of developing some form of congestive heart failure or even this variant, which is more insidious. Well, thanks very much for joining us today. Just a reminder that we've got a lot of resources available to you at DearHoffman.com. You can shop curated vetted supplements in my full script dispensary, DearHoffmanStore.com. 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You can find the supplements that may be appropriate for you. And good news, you no longer need a login to browse in FullScript. 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
4: From ABC News, I'm Wayne Cabot. Without saying why, the U.S. is sending home its entire fleet of bomber planes from Great Britain, leaving the U.K. base from which America attacked Iran and which suspected terrorists tried to attack last weekend. One of those arrested is a dual U.K.-Iranian citizen. A U.S. Marine arrested in Japan on suspicion of killing and robbing a Japanese woman at a hotel in Okinawa. ABC's Lama Hassan at the Foreign Desk.
5: The murder investigation igniting a scathing response. The Prime Minister Sanae Takaichi posting on social media saying, "The occurrence of such an extremely brutal and heinous incident is a matter of profound regret, and as the government of Japan, we have lodged a strong protest with the U.S. side." The U.S. ambassador summoned by the foreign ministry and confirming they are fully cooperating with the Japanese government and local police.
4: A hayride lost control near Elmira, New York this afternoon, the wagon breaking loose from the tractor at high speed. There are many injuries, some critically, including children. In Georgia, 2 hours south of Atlanta.
6: Our prayers are with the victims and the families of the victims.
4: 37 people shot or otherwise wounded at a homecoming block party in Vienna, Georgia.
6: The victims range from 14 to 51 years old. Conditions of the victims at this time range critical to stable.
4: In addition to two people who died, Sheriff Craig Peavy calling it a tragic ending to a weekend-long annual celebration that attracts former residents and people from out of town. Those who stayed to the end at 2 o'clock in the morning today became the victims over a four-block area. Krista Pike unconscious 4 days after surviving two lethal doses in Tennessee's death chamber. Who will lead the biggest economy in Latin America? Brazil heading to a runoff after the two main candidates, Bolsonaro and Lula, failed to garner a majority of votes in the election today in which voting is mandatory for all citizens, even those abroad. You're listening to ABC News.
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4: Players for Ireland wore black armbands today and bowed their heads during the Israeli national anthem, protesting Israel's actions in Gaza. Before their nation's soccer league match, the Israeli players also wore black armbands in memory of the people killed in the Hamas-led attacks on Israel. With the midterms here less than a month away, Republicans are rallying the troops to vote. But Ohioans yesterday heard President Trump campaign for something pretty unpopular.
8: Trump on Saturday, again defending data centers.
9: Look, there's so much money to be made for Ohio. You can't just turn them off. They'll go to China.
8: This weekend, addressing the new concerns about AI, Trump announcing his director of national intelligence will lead what he calls a new super intelligence force. But the scope of the role isn't clear. Just last week, Trump insisted that AI firms should police themselves, and his Treasury Secretary telling Axios the tech titans need to come up with their own solution.
4: That's ABC Stephen Portnoy. Early risers will have the opportunity to see a rare celestial occurrence on Tuesday. Jupiter will be eclipsed by the moon. You have to be up around 4 o'clock in the morning to see it, across the eastern and much of the central U.S., as well as adjacent southern Canada. The illusion of a sparkling diamond at the edge of the moon, astronomy expert Joe Rayo telling ABC News it should be spectacular and particularly beautiful, the first such spectacle visible locally since 2004. I'm Wayne Cabot, ABC News.
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14: Lows level off around 43 tonight under clear skies, northwesterly winds around 5 miles per hour. Daytime highs approaching 61 tomorrow, bright sunshine expected. Lows level off around 47 tomorrow night, partly cloudy skies. Upper 60s Tuesday and Wednesday. I'm meteorologist Paul Trombley with your weatherology forecast on WHBY. Right now, 54.
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22: We today have concluded an agreement to end the war and bring peace with honor in Vietnam.
23: There has been unusual American air activity in the area of the Persian Gulf.
24: We are determined to knock out Saddam Hussein's nuclear bomb potential.
25: Afghanistan is a war that we had to fight and we have to win.
26: This is Veterans Chronicles. 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
0: This, ladies and gentlemen, is the end of the Second World War.
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2: Our guest this week on Veterans Chronicles is Mickey Nguyen. He is the son of Ba Nguyen, who was a South Vietnamese Air Force helicopter pilot. Ba Nguyen went to heroic lengths to get his family out of Vietnam as Saigon fell in 1975. And that's only part of the story. And Mickey, thanks so much for being with us today.
3: Yeah, thank you very much, Greg, for the opportunity to share my dad's story, my family's story to you and your audience.
2: Well, you were 6 years old when your family escaped Vietnam at the time of the fall of Saigon, and we'll get to that amazing story in just a moment. But even though you were young, what, if anything, do you remember about life in Vietnam and about your father's military service?
3: Yeah, so up until the fall of Saigon, in April 29, 1975, I was 6 and a half. When we dramatically left the country. And so growing up in Vietnam is just everyday life for me to live in the military barracks where my dad would fly in and out of in Binh Hoa, which was a half hour away from Saigon. And so life for me growing up as a small little boy was running around the barracks, getting into trouble with the military armament, explosive guns, machineries all over the place. But fortunately, didn't get into any real danger playing on the barracks. But that was my life growing up there. It's just normal for me. I'm sure my mom would have a different take in terms of an adult perspective. But for me, as a kid, it was just everyday life to play around in the barracks and get into trouble.
2: How long was your dad in the service?
3: He joined the Air Force in the early 60s, as a matter of fact, from 62 and another in 68, 69. He was in Alabama for helicopter training, flight school. And so he joined the South Vietnamese Air Force early on in the early 60s.
2: In those early years when you were running around the barracks, did you have any encounters with Americans or many encounters with Americans? What was that like?
3: No, of course. There's a lot of GI soldiers living on the barrack as well. Come in for training or do their particular activities on the barrack there. Just everyday, everyday common life growing up in that way. And oftentimes I would get an opportunity to fly with my dad during safe activities. You know, there's mission critical things, times where he would be, doing his thing, but oftentimes they get an opportunity to fly in the back of a helicopter, a Chinook helicopter. That was a fun highlight, I remember growing up.
2: And that's a big helicopter, as we'll find out when we get to the amazing part of your escape from Vietnam. Since you were so young, I'm not sure that your dad necessarily talked with you a lot about why the war was going on or what he was doing on a daily basis. What was the atmosphere in your home as this war kept going on?
3: You know, while my dad was away, I can see the fear and pick up the worry, the anxiety from my mom, not knowing if her husband and would come back from different missions during that day, and so there was a lot of tense moments that as a young boy I can pick up. As I grew up older, I realized the amount of stress and worry that both my parents, had to go through. One was to actually be in different mission combats or activity, while the other, my mom, was at home worrying about whether he would be home or not. So a lot of fear, a lot of worry growing up during that time frame. And then, of course, hearing on the TV and the radio that the North Vietnamese, the communists, coming down in their movements down Vietnam towards Saigon, was, of course, a constant fear every day leading up to April 29, 1975.
2: And April 29, 1975 is when this dramatic escape happened. So explain what happened that day. Your father came to you. How did he tell you it was time to go?
3: Oh, sure, of course. So The months leading up to that, he was well aware of the activities going on around the South, knowing, you know, where the communists and the Viet Cong were, their movements. He knew that this was going to be not a successful, not a happy ending. And so the weeks leading up to he moved our family, which, again, we lived on the barracks, into my grandma's house, his mother, in the main city of Saigon. And so, and the reason why, obviously, the barracks in Binh Hoa got a lot of artillery, and the north destroyed the airstrip. And so there was, and of course, all the barracks around there got blown up, so unsafe. And therefore, he moved us into the city with my grandma. And while he was continuing to do his missions during this time frame, and so he, a few days prior to the fall, he had noted to my mom that if you hear me coming, and she knew what that meant. If you hear this big Chinook helicopter flying into the city, then get the kids ready, and you know, come running out and join me. And so the few nights before the 29th April, I remember a lot of bombings and missiles and military machine guns all over the place in the city. And at nighttime was when a lot of that occurred, and the bombings. And so nighttime, the few days leading up to the 29th, hiding underneath the bed and hearing bombs and explosions going all around the city. The airport at that time had been bombed, and so the airstrip wasn't available for planes to fly in and out. And so the only way around the city there was helicopters. They're able to fly in and out, land in the open areas. And so on the morning of April 29th, about 10 o'clock, I can hear, and everyone in the house could hear, the rumbling, the familiar rumbling of my dad and a Chinook flying in. And so we knew that that was my dad coming in. In the news, obviously, the broadcast had said that the communist was basically within the city compound area. And so this was now or never in terms of trying to find a way out. As we hear this, you know, thunderous roar of the Chinook thumping in, he landed the Chinook in front of my grandma's house. There was a small little play field, a soccer field. And it would be the equivalent of landing a Chinook in a major city, metropolitan city with a lot of people and buildings and houses and homes. But he managed to land this Chinook right in front of my grandma's house. He landed and he dropped the door in the back of the Chinook, and his co-pilot ran towards the back and started waving us in as the wind and the noise and the commotion just shook up that whole neighborhood that, in the morning. My mom quickly picked up my sister, Nina. Back then, she was only 8 months old. My younger brother, about 3 years old, Mika, and myself, we ran in whatever bag of diapers, clothing, just the small amount of personal items, you know, in a bag. We quickly ran to the back of the Chinook, and my mom turned around and basically asking my aunts and uncles. My dad was oldest in the family, and so aunts and uncles said, "No, that's your husband. You go with him." And so it was at that moment just a very chaotic. People simply didn't know, you know, whether to go left, right, backwards or forth at this time. But my dad knew that if he had stayed back, he would have been in a bad situation in terms of being captured by the North, and that would not have been a good outcome for him. And so he knew that he needed to get his family and figure out some way to get into a safer zone, because, again, at this time, the city had been heavily bombed.
2: How did your dad commandeer a Chinook helicopter? I'm guessing this wasn't an authorized mission.
3: Oh, exactly. Well, at this point, all the South Vietnamese upper generals and his lead, everybody had at this point evacuated too. They had to save themselves and their family, and so he had noted to. He was very, very careful about staying till the very last, you know, minute to wait for orders from his superiors. But they all evacuated also, saving themselves and their own family. And so at this point, he was left with his squadron of other guys and a fleet of Chinook helicopters, some working, some not. And so that's how he had access to this helicopter. And hence, at this point, it was to save his family and himself.
2: Fascinating story, and we're only just beginning this fascinating story. When we come back, much more with Mickey Nguyen. He's the son of Ba Nguyen, a South Vietnamese Air Force helicopter pilot, and we get much more of the story when we come back on Veterans Chronicles.

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0: Jonathan Krause coming up on Monday. Terry Kavarik and I will have the latest in WHBY news. First Alert meteorologist David Ernst will have your warmer work week forecast. Zach Morris gets us up to date on the Major League Baseball playoff picture. And Herman Clark Law Firm traffic will get you home quick.
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5: We're back on Veterans Chronicles. I'm Greg Corumbus, joined today by Mickey Nguyen. He's the son of Ba Nguyen, who was a South Vietnamese Air Force helicopter pilot. Just before the break, Mickey was telling the dramatic story. As communist forces and the Viet Cong were descending on Saigon, Ba Nguyen commandeered a Chinook helicopter, had told his family that when they heard the Chinook, it was time to go. Finally happened on April 29th, 1975. So, Mickey, then what happened?
6: Yeah, so again, morning of April 29th, 1975, we got on board, and my dad quickly lift off in front of my grandma's house to get the heck out of that zone, because, you know, anything could have happened at that moment. A rocket or some machine gun hidden in, around that area could have shot us on. So he lifted off quickly and proceeded to fly south of Saigon to meet up with his other squadron buddies at there was a rendezvous point an hour south of Saigon, and the thinking there was to rendezvous with the others that went to go and pick up their families or their relatives or you know their loved ones as well, and to rendezvous back at a central point at which time my dad had to try to think, well, what do we do at this point? Well, the first step was to get out of the danger area, which successfully, fortunately, we were able to make it out. My dad had thought about, well, how about we fly further down south to find an island or someplace quiet? And so an hour south of Saigon, he met up with a few of his other squadron mates, and he had decided to consolidate helicopters and try to pick out the three or four Chinooks that were still functioning. The Chinook that my dad flew, that my family was on, also had not only my immediate family, which was my my mom, brother, and sister, and two other folks that live with our family, as well as he had a co-pilot, a gunner, a mechanic, and I think two other of his flight crew and their girlfriends or their loved ones as well. So a total of about, I think, under 20 and about 18 people in the Chinook that my dad flew. The three Chinooks took off and further south to get away from the hot zone. My dad flew thinking that he would find an island or someplace safe to hide for a while and figure out the next step. He heard on his radio, his Chinook VHF, some communication, English communication that had taken place early in the 60s. My dad had training and spoke a little bit of English, very broken, but enough to understand through the radio. And so he heard that there were U.S. Navy ships out in the Pacific, he said that.

0: that perhaps maybe there was a large enough ship, a carrier, large enough that he can land a Chinook on. But there was no guarantee. It was just purely listening to the radio and hoping, crossing his finger, hoping that he had enough fuel to make it out there. Before taking off, we had loaded the Chinook with rice and some ration, again, thinking perhaps maybe there's an island. If there was no ships out there to, available, U.S. ships available to land on, perhaps maybe there's an island or something out there to stay safe for a while with additional food and supply. So instead of flying south, he veered out to the Pacific and just flying blind at this point, hoping, crossing his finger that he would find a ship big enough out there to manage to land on. But as the minutes in the, you know, ticked on, nothing in sight for a while caused him some anxiety and some worry. I mean, you've got, you know, you're responsible for your, not only your family, but your crew members and their family as well, and hoping that there's enough gas to fly around and search for a ship. But fortunately, way out in the distance, he spotted a ship, and thinking that perhaps maybe this is an opportunity, and crossing his finger and hoping that it was, you know, possibly big enough to land. But as he approached the ship, it became apparent that it was just way too small. And so, but he kept coming at it, looking for help. As he approached it, he backed off. He slowed down. He didn't want to look like he was aggressive or anything like that, because he knew that at this tense moment, he could have easily been shot down by the Navy, the ship below, because how would they have known that my dad was a South Vietnamese looking for help? And so he wanted to present the approach in a non-threatening way. And so as he got towards it, he started to hover around the ship several times, perhaps trying to figure out a way, solve a problem in terms of how do I land on this ship and save the crew, save my family, and eventually try to figure out how to get out of this Chinook myself. But again, the ship was way too small, and as he's hovering around the ship, you can see a picture of the porthole of a baby face being shoved up to the porthole to let the Navy men below know that there's family on board, kids on board here. So don't shoot us down. We need help.
1: Yeah. Wow.
0: And
1: let's pause right there. When we come back on Veterans Chronicles, we're going to find out how your family got on board when the helicopter was too big for this naval vessel. We'll be right back on Veterans Chronicles.
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6: Green Bay Mayor Eric Genrich will not run for re-election next spring. Genrich releases a statement saying he will not seek a third term in office in April. Genrich does not specify why he is not running. Former Mayor Jim Schmidt announced he planned to seek the office again. No other candidates have declared their intentions.
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10: Lows level off around 43 tonight under clear skies. Northwesterly winds around 5 miles per hour. Daytime highs approaching 61 tomorrow. Bright sunshine expected. Lows level off around 47 tomorrow night. Partly cloudy skies. Upper 60s Tuesday and Wednesday. I'm meteorologist Paul Frobley with your weatherology forecast on WHBY. Right now, 54.
1: Helicopter pilot who had a plan in place to commandeer a Chinook to rescue his family as communist forces were closing in on Saigon. They got out into the Pacific Ocean hunting for a U.S. naval vessel. Ultimately, they found a Navy destroyer escort called the USS Kirk. So, Mickey, pick up the story from there, please.
0: Very tense. As you're circling around, we've seen this film also water or gas being dumped over to the side. The truth was, they were dumping water. These are canteens of water that they had, loaded up as well in case there was no water on the island. And so they were trying to dump all the water out to use as a flotation device in the event that the ship would not allow us to figure out some way to help us. And, running out of fuel, there's no life preserver, remember? These Chinooks were not meant to fly on the water. They were a land-based helicopter. And so there was no life preservers on the Chinook. But fortunately, after a few passes around the ship, finally, through the radio, my dad was able to speak with the captain. We found out later on the name of the captain. Amazing individual, amazing man, Captain Paul Jacobs. And so he gave the okay to allow my dad to hover basically towards the fantail, the rear of this particular ship. And so that's what he did. That's what my dad did, basically, was mind you also that the ship had to move at a steady pace, because if the ship were to try to stay in one place, it would drift and there would be no control. And so my dad had to maneuver the Chinook and fly backwards, basically looking over his shoulders, fly backwards and hover low enough so that, number one, his crew member and mom and myself and everybody else were able to jump down without hurting ourselves, and number two, not get close enough to the ship so that his blade wouldn't hit any of the critical antennas or any other parts of the ship. And so on top of that, you got the sea swells that and the wind and everything else going on. And so it was amazing flying that my dad had to fly and control. And so, calmly and to the best of his ability, he hovered the Chinook as close as possible without damaging the crew below or without ruining any components on the ship, and low enough so that we were able to jump out. And told the co-pilot to go back and open up the starboard, the left side door, co-pilot opens that up and looks below, and below we see the crew. There's about four or five folks below getting ready to catch us as he was, as my dad was hovering. And so one of the gentlemen below, I remember meeting him years later, Kent Chipman, who described my mom dropping my sister, 8 months old, as trying to catch a basketball coming down. This was quoted by Mr. Kent Chipman. And so I jumped, my brother jumped, the rest of the family members, crew members jumped, and a co-pilot jumped, and the last person that jumped was my mom. And it was just back after back after back of people jumping down and the crewmen below catching us. And so the bravery and the heroism could be spread across so many different individuals at this particular moment in time, where the four or five crewmen below on the USS Kurt risked their own lives to stand underneath this behemoth helicopter, you know, a bad swell or a bad wind or something could have happened where my dad could have came down and smashed them. And so they were extremely brave themselves to put their lives on the line to catch basically strangers jumping down.
1: You're a six-year-old kid. What are you thinking when you're jumping off this thing?
0: Wow. It was, you know, people have asked me, you remember all this, Mickey? And I say, absolutely. I was 6.5 years old. You know, is by that time frame, and especially dramatic parts in everyone's lifetime, those key critical things that were dramatic or stressful or anxious-filled moments, you remember those things. And so I remember peering over. I remember looking down in the wind and the commotion and everything else. Everybody, it was one of those things where I'll never forget. Today, I'm still, you know, we get hair coming in the back. Goose Pimples sharing about it. Fortunately, no one got hurt. I think one gal sprained her ankle. But of all of them, we fortunately, just so fortunate to have been caught by the crew below and got on the deck. And they quickly, the crew, the USS crew members below, pushed us inside because, you know, they didn't want kids and folks running around the deck. It was just crazy and chaotic. And so they quickly ushered us inside. And the last thing that I remember was looking back over my shoulder, seeing my dad, after everybody jumped out, my mom, last one to jump out, looked up, you know, before she jumped, she looked at my dad and said, you know, I'll see you later. And she jumped. And so they pushed us, and I look over my shoulder, and I see my dad hovering away. Okay, and I'm thinking, that's where's he going now, right? What happened next? And so as they pushed us inside, the medic and everybody else took care of us. And it wasn't until maybe half hour, perhaps, later on that I see my dad again. And so between what happened in that sort of half hour time frame was one of the more dramatic parts. That was a story that was shared by my dad around dinner tables. Through the years, you know, when he met up with his other military buddies, they would share stories of Vietnam and my dad. This was a story that he shared. This was a story that was told around dinner tables. But there were no pictures. There was nothing that had described it, because for about 35 years we never met the captain again. Never got to know the crew member, the USS Kurt. It was just a story that was told. And the reason why is, after we went and got, you know, inside, my dad hovered away. And the story that he shared with me was that he flew out about 50, 60 yards away. And he had to figure out how to escape himself from this helicopter. And so he was trained to ditch the helicopter, but, you know, training is one thing, but actually doing it is another matter. And so he sat there and hovered the Chinook a few feet above the water, again, 50 or 60 yards away, hovered above the water. And at this point, he knew how to control his helicopter. He knew exactly the dynamics of it. He had full control and mastery of his equipment, of his vehicle. And so he took off his sidearm, his gun, while hovering the Chinook. He took off his flak jacket, stripped it all the way down, had to untie his boots, all of this while trying to hover this Chinook, basically getting down to his shirt and his shorts. Because the thinking here was the only way to get out of this was to ditch this baby. Because I'm not going to fly back, I'm not going to fly back to Vietnam or Saigon. I want to be with my family. I want to be where they are right now. And so this is it. I've got to figure out how to solve this. And so the crew member, a lot of them were waiting, standing on the deck watching what this man was going to do as he was hovering there for several minutes. And pictures were taken, amazing pictures that I have on my website, and I also placed it into my book, the title book that I wrote, My Father the Badass, because that's what he absolutely did, was he did a badass move. Kicked the port door to his left-hand side, and with his right foot, he jammed his rudder stick to the right, as he leaped over to his left, out the little port door to his left. And all that he could describe was as he dove, he can hear behind him, and you can't jump very far from this behemoth helicopter. The blades were extremely long. He could have gotten whacked. But as he jumped down, and a massive explosion occurred behind him. I think the Chinook CH-47 is around 15,000 horsepower, just a tremendous amount of horsepower behind him that he had to quickly subdue. He dove in, and he noted that he tried to dive at least three or four times, but the salt water was so buoyant that it kept pushing him back up. But after the fourth time, he kept diving further down, and as he popped back up, he can feel the shrapnel flying, dropping all around him from the blades and everything else. And we see it in the picture, the amazing roll of the Chinook and the fiberglass shrapnel and everything else dropping around him. He dove down, and was able to get away from all of the flying debris coming down on top of his head. Because anything could have happened at that time. The dynamics of the helicopter could have been that, it flipped to the right, but who knows that it could have flipped back on top of him. But for the miracle of God and everything else, he popped back up, and we see a picture of his little head popping up, and the Chinook, not any more than 20 or 20 feet, 30 feet from where his head was. And so miraculously he survives, and while all of this was occurring, the crew member on the ship had looked into the water, and they saw red in the water, and they figured that possibly that was him, but come to find that it was the red hydraulic fluid that had come up from the Chinook. But that's how we started. That's how he got out of that Chinook, and it was an amazing, miraculous thing that he did. And so I was just so lucky, so blessed to have seen my dad. The crew member jumped in and sent out a little boat to go pick him up. And there's a picture that the Navy sent to us years later. Met up with the captain and the crew member, and saw these just absolutely amazing picture. In the picture himself, there's a picture that all wet, sitting in his back then the classic the early 70s pastel shirt and boxer shorts. And my mom actually saved that shirt and his shorts through the years, and so that was how we were able to connect the two, that, oh, yeah, I've got the shorts, and the Navy's got a picture that shows him wearing the shorts. And so that was my dad. I'm so proud of him. So he got on the ship and just so happy, you know, in terms of everybody safe. And that was how we started our new life, our new journey.
1: You're on board the Kirk. I know then in the next couple of months, you spent some time at three different refugee camps. Real quickly, any memories that stick out greatest from there?
0: Yeah. So a lot. We were on the USS Kirk for about 24 hours. And, you know, my dad or mother didn't think about getting names or contact at that point. We were just, we just lost our country and went through a dramatic event, and a lot of relatives not knowing what had happened. We were whisked off about 24 hours later to a different ship that went to Wake, Guam, and then finally on to Camp Pendleton, where eventually we're at Camp Pendleton for a few months, and then a church in the Seattle area, across the Crest Lutheran Church, sponsored our family to come up to the Seattle Bellevue area, where we were one of the early families that got adopted by the church here. And then eventually when my dad went back and studied electronics and started a new life in America, living the American dream. So that occurred, and again, not knowing the name of the ship, not knowing the name of the captain, that was sort of a big void in our family's story. Up until about 2009, just 35 some odd years later, I'm sitting at work and I get an email sent from my mom, forwarded to me. My mom's English was good enough, but she read it and sort of like, oh, this is odd. I read it. And it said all the way below, because it was forwarded on by a few people. Finally, I got to it, and on the bottom of the email, it was written by the U.S. Navy, Mr. Jan Herman, who was back then, 2009, was a Navy historian. He was putting a story together about the USS Kirk.
1: When we come back, much more with Mickey Nguyen. He's the son of Ba Nguyen, a South Vietnamese Air Force helicopter pilot. And we get much more of the story when we come back on Veterans Chronicles.
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1: We are back on Veterans Chronicles. I'm Greg Corumbus, joined today by Mickey Nguyen. He's the son of Ba Nguyen, who was a South Vietnamese Air Force helicopter pilot.
0: I find out that it was a U.S. Submarine destroyer meant to search, hunt, and destroy. And in the end, it became a humanitarian story where not only did Captain Paul Jacobs and the crew saved my dad and my family story, but hundreds and hundreds of other families who flew out with their smaller Chinooks, smaller helicopters, Huey helicopters. And we see these iconic images of these Huey helicopters being pushed over the side, and then another one landing, and families jumping out. But in my dad's case, that wasn't the situation. He had to ditch it, and so it was pretty dramatic. And so they were trying to find this captain. They were trying to find the person that ditched the Chinook while in the process of writing about the USS Kirk. And so my mom and dad through the years would fly around different cities and meet up with other squadron members of the South Vietnamese and had their weekend veterans meetings just to stay connected. And so they all share a story. So everybody knew in the Chinook community, the Vietnamese Chinook community, knew about my dad's story. So that's how the email was finally sent to my mother. And so I replied back to Jan Herman, the historian, say, hey, if you're looking for the gentleman that ditched a Chinook helicopter at sea roughly around this time frame in April 29, that's my dad. And so I hit send, and not knowing anything beyond that, but oh my goodness, the floodgates opened up, because immediately Jan replies back and he sends a few of these pictures. And I'm thinking, oh my God, my dad didn't lie when he did all this, right? Because there's pictures to prove that he actually ditched it. And amazing, just absolutely amazing goose pimples. And I shared it with my mother, and it's like, wow, because at this point, we didn't see this. Mind you, we were inside the ship. I didn't witness any of this. Others on the U.S. crew members saw it, took pictures of it. And so these pictures come back. And unfortunately, by 2009, my dad had been in the Alzheimer's and dementia. And so he was not able to be, you know, cognizant of all of this happening in 2009. But the U.S. Navy finally, I finally got to meet them a year later after they put the book and the documentary together, and in 2010 finally got the chance to meet and say thank you to Captain Paul Jacobs, Kent Chipman, Hugh Doyle, and others on that ship for just being incredible humans. And so this is a story that was in the last days of Vietnam. It was about the human side, the courage, the bravery, the heroism among all that was involved. They invited us out to the USS Kirk reunion in 2010, and I pushed my dad. At this time, he couldn't speak. He was really deep in Alzheimer's dementia. But I pushed him in the wheelchair with my mom and my sister as well. My brother passed away in 2003. But as we pushed my dad up to the stage, the Captain Jacobs had presented to my dad an honorary USS Kirk medal. And that meant, although my dad couldn't express himself verbally, basically as the crowd was clapping, I see my dad, I'm standing next to my dad in a wheelchair, my dad was trying to wedge himself in the wheelchair, and I put my left hand on his shoulder, saying, "Dad, it's okay. Just stay down." But he flicked my hand out of the way, and he pushed himself up, shakingly pushed himself up out of the wheelchair, and trembling. I couldn't get full faculty of his body at this time, but he was trembling. His right hand lifted his right hand up. And basically saluted the captain and the crew just to say thank you without verbally. He couldn't speak, and it made me tear up. And I looked at my mom, and she was just, I can feel her emotion as well. But that was just a salute back to the captain to say thank you for what you did. And that meant a lot.
1: It's an amazing story on so many different levels. The heroism of your father, the heroism of those aboard the USS Kirk, incredibly inspiring as well. Mickey, it's an honor to have you with us on Veterans Chronicles. Thank you for taking the time to share your family story with us. We greatly appreciate it.
0: Thank you so much, Greg. I appreciate the opportunity.
1: Mickey Nguyen, the son of Ba Nguyen, a South Vietnamese Air Force helicopter pilot, an amazing story of the desire to make sure his family did not live under oppression in Vietnam, and of course the heroism of those aboard the USS Kirk. I'm Greg Corumbus. This is Veterans Chronicles.
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25: From ABC News, I'm Wayne Cabot. All U.S. bombers are being flown home from the British airbase targeted by suspected terrorists last weekend. One of the suspects, a man with dual UK-Iranian citizenship. Britain will no longer house American bombers used since the start of the war to attack Iran. At the same time, about 9,000 more sailors and Marines are headed to the Middle East, with President Trump saying the war will end the easy way or the hard way. ABC's Martha Raddatz in Virginia says the war is impacting voters. 66% telling Quinnipiac they disapprove of the president's handling of it.
26: A retired fighter pilot, Bob Geis, is a two-time Trump supporter, but he does have some misgivings about Trump's rhetoric.
27: There are things that I find offensive.
26: John Andrews served in the Navy for 30 years, retiring as a captain. He voted for Trump in 2016, a decision he says he now regrets.
28: I made an incorrect calculus in my mind at the time. It was the dumbest thing I've ever done in my life.
26: Even though the president is not on the ballot, His war with Iran most certainly is, in this military district especially.
25: A homecoming block party left 37 people hit by bullets or otherwise injured across four blocks in Vienna, Georgia, 2 hours south of Atlanta. Two people died. Sheriff Craig Peavy describing it as a tragic ending to an annual celebration.
5: A large party with people from different places, not just your locals. Sometimes problems come. And I had almost as many officers out last night as I did Friday night. And we were closing the gap on just about time to, you know, shut down everything because it was getting to the 2 o'clock mark. We were close. And all of a sudden, you know, gunfire erupts.
25: From at least two locations, a hail of 50 bullets, no known motive, and no suspects. 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
25: Chicagoans are expressing disbelief. A 7-year-old girl was fatally stabbed Saturday morning walking on a sidewalk in the Chatham neighborhood. A woman stabbed her repeatedly, was grabbed by bystanders until police arrived, and police had not said if the two knew each other. A Russian lab worker died of what's being called pneumonia of an unknown etiology. She reportedly told colleagues she accidentally broke a test tube containing live bacteria, but Russian authorities appear to be dismissing that. The latest Tom Cruise movie is cruising toward box office disaster, while a new adaptation is flying high.
6: I feel like I'm losing my mind.
7: Verity took the top spot at the box office this weekend, making $32.6 million. The film is an adaptation of a Colleen Hoover novel, starring Anne Hathaway and Dakota Johnson.
8: Raccoon City General.
9: No sweat.
7: Resident Evil took second place, while Heart of the Beast finished third.
10: Now Digger here got us into this mess, and Digger's gonna dig us out.
7: Meanwhile, Tom Cruise's latest movie, Digger, finished in fifth place with only $8 million on a budget of over $150 million. Mike Dubosky, ABC News.
25: Krista Pike has not regained consciousness since her failed Tennessee execution. Her lawyer saying her arms were burned and blistered from the drugs 4 days ago. Her medical decisions being made now by someone with her power of attorney. Their identity remains undisclosed. I'm Wayne Cabot, ABC News.
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31: Lows level off around 43 tonight under clear skies. Northwesterly winds around 5 miles per hour. Daytime highs approaching 61 tomorrow. Bright sunshine expected. Lows level off around 47 tomorrow night. Partly cloudy skies. Upper 60s Tuesday and Wednesday. I'm meteorologist Paul Frombly with your weatherology forecast on WHBY. Right now, 54.
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0: is Lee Habib, and this is Our American Stories. And we tell stories about everything here on this show, from the arts to sports and from business to history and everything in between. And this next story comes to us from Houston, Texas, where we are heard on KTRH 740, a great member of the iHeart family. In 2006, Chrissy Moran fled the porn industry. Today, the married Chrissy Outlaw helps other women do the same. And just a note, this parts of the subject matter here might not be appropriate for young children, but teenagers are over. It's worth them listening to this story, too. Here's Chrissy to share her story.
8: My earliest memories were probably when I was 4 years old. My mom and my dad, there was a time when they went to church every Sunday. My dad was very, very, very religious in every sense of the word. When I was 4 years old, he told me that if any man ever touched me, to let him know and he would kill them. As a four-year-old, that was terrifying. So the first time that I was molested, I was 4 years old. And I went across the street to swim in our neighbor's pool. They had kids, and me and my brother went over there. And their father was the one who molested me. And I was kind of scared because I'm like, I don't want to tell anybody. What if my dad kills somebody? So I never told anybody until around 30 years old when I told somebody. And my mom and my dad, their relationship was really toxic. He had started drinking and became an alcoholic, was drinking all the time. He became violent. He would get angry at dumb things. He's flipped over our dinner table. He has put his fist through things. He was erratic and out of control. And it was scary. My mom tried to shelter us from his anger, you know, when they would have fights. She would tell us to go in our room and close the door. And we never really talked about it. But around 12 years old or so, they ended up sitting us down and saying that they're going to get a divorce. So when I was 13 and my mom had remarried, and she married a police officer, and he was very likable. And I decided I would rather live with my mom where things seemed a little more stable. So my dad got really upset, and when he got upset, he would cry. He cries so like snot comes out of his nose, like I'm talking intense crying. And he did that quite a bit. But to let me go, it really broke his heart. And he did say, you know, if you move in with your mom, you're going to become a whore like her. And my mom was not a whore. She's only been with my dad, but she just remarried. So I feel like he didn't realize it, but he spoke those words over me. And I mean, I didn't think that would ever happen, but I think there's power in words. So it was really hard for him. It was hard for my brother too. My brother was 2 years younger than me. But life with my mom and my stepdad wasn't perfect either. Like, I don't blame her, but she spent a lot of time with my stepdad and not very much time with me. I had a lot of resent for that, and I became very rebellious because I felt like nobody knew me. I had no encouragement. I had nothing positive in my life. And so as a teenager, I did a lot of bad things, like shoplifting. So yeah, that was horrible, horrible, but we kept getting away with it. And yeah, I shoplifted my prom dress. So terrible. My mom was like, where'd you get this dress? I said, oh, Leanne, let me borrow it. She didn't believe me. I don't even know how she knew. I mean, it was like she knew that I was shoplifting, but she didn't. And so as a teenager, you know, getting older and starting to like boys and everything, I had like my first real relationship when I was 16, I think. And my boyfriend was in college. And I realized that if I was with him, I felt loved. But when I was 17, I got pregnant. This boy said he would marry me and we would have the baby if I ever got pregnant. So it happened. And then he said he wouldn't marry me because he needs to finish college, and he gave me no support. So I was taken to get an abortion that summer before my senior year of high school. And then it got all around the school, and all the friends that I had wouldn't speak to me, and I turned to the person that everybody talks about and doesn't sit with. So I didn't really graduate with very many friends. I ended up breaking up with that boyfriend, and then I went with another guy, and he and I moved in together. So it was really disappointing when he got Playboy TV or whatever on our TV. He would watch this stuff when I wasn't home, and then whenever I realized what it was, then he wanted to watch it with me. It wasn't like hardcore porn, but it was enough to make me feel like he didn't love me very much. It just made me feel like, made me feel ugly, that I couldn't be like those girls. They're better than me. They deserve, you know, more attention than me because they're prettier than me. And I hated that feeling so much. I hated the women that were in the movies.
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4: 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Coming up on Monday, Terry Kavarik and I will have the latest in WHBY news. First alert, meteorologist David Ernst will have your warmer work week forecast. Zach Morris gets us up to date on the Major League Baseball playoff picture. 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
0: Pick up where we last left off.
8: I could also see why he would want to look at that, because it was way better than looking at me. So I tried to, like, just be open-minded. We didn't last very long. We lived together for a few months, and then we broke up. And then I moved back home. And what happened is, first off, the internet just started. It was the beginning of the internet. And, yep, it was a long time ago. And I found these chat rooms and stuff so I could communicate with other people. So I would, you know, work all day. I would come back to my mom's house and get online, and I started meeting men to date. And I met quite a few of them. I had no regard for my life at all, because if I didn't feel love, then nothing mattered, you know, if I would do anything for that. So I met up with a few different guys. I had been raped. I had been roofied. So anyway, you know, I noticed that some of the girls had, like, modeling portfolios that were online. And so some of the girls in the chat room, so become friends with them. And then I was led to that. And I was looking at these girls' pictures, and they're models, and they're getting people to hire them to do shoots. So I was like, well, I just wanted to see if I could do it. I just wanted to see if somebody would think I was pretty enough to do it. So I found some, like, snapshots, put them online. People started contacting me to do work, but the work that they wanted me to do was porn. And so I hated porn. I didn't want to be in porn. It represented, you know, insecurity for me and fear and all of those things. And it was a photographer that had shot some famous women who end up being in Playboy. And I felt like they looked so beautiful. Maybe if he thinks he can make me, like, look like that, then okay, I'll try it. Because he had confidence in me. So the first night we shot, when he started asking me to remove clothing, I just remember feeling like my heart was racing and just feeling like, what am I doing? Like, in my head, what am I doing? What am I doing? And then I told myself, you know, like, I can't, like, I felt like I couldn't be there. So I learned to dissociate, which was something I learned as a child, and I didn't know it, so that you're not really there. It's really hard to explain, but I checked out. And the next day, he wanted to shoot me again, and he wanted to push my boundaries a little more. And I didn't want to, and I told him I didn't want to. But then during the shoot, you know, he guided it, and he got the photos that he wanted. And, you know, again, getting offers for work, I was depressed. I didn't feel loved. But these people kept asking me to do shoots. So I was like, well, there's something about me that somebody likes. So eventually I, you know, said yes again. I shot with a photographer, shot in a huge mansion, you know, the marble floors, winding staircases. It was beautiful. And the shoot that I did, you have a hair person, you have a makeup person, you have everything. I felt beautiful. I felt glamorous. I felt like they loved me. And as we would shoot and I would start removing articles of clothing, I checked out. And that's how I was throughout my whole time in the industry. And I had to check out because how could I deal with what I

0: responsibility for all, everything that I did. 100%. It was my choice. I did it. I take full responsibility for what I've done in my life. I didn't really have anybody, you know, throughout my teen years tell me, like, what kind of man to look for, what do you want in a relationship, how to be healthy, how to love somebody. So, you know, I've learned that as I went along in my young adult life. So anyway, those photographers introduced me to my manager, and now I started with a manager who would book me. I would go from Florida to LA all the time, do it. I would do some shoots and then go back home. And I ended up moving with this other guy. I can't even be serious about this anymore because it's so ridiculous. Oh my gosh. Okay. So I guess I was addicted to love. So I ended up moving with another guy. He started managing my porn career, taking all the money, pushing me to go even further into things that I wasn't comfortable with. And I did it. We dated for a year. I thought I was going to break up with him at some point, but he ended up ending the relationship, and it devastated me because now I lived in Tampa. I didn't know anybody. He kicked me out of the house. So, you know, I was really afraid to be by myself. So I just moved in the apartment complex across the street because I was scared. And I started online dating again because how else am I going to meet anybody? I don't go anywhere. I don't know any people. So I did that. And that's when I met my abusive ex-boyfriend. He did so many things, pulling me by my hair, saying he's going to put me 6 feet under like every day. I never knew what I was going to get with him. And I guess I felt like he was like my dad. My dad had intense emotions, and I never felt like my dad. I felt when he cried that he was genuinely remorseful. So for some reason, I thought the same with this guy. So when we would have a fight, he didn't really mean to do it. You know, he still loves me. He's crying. So that relationship was 3.5 years of the 7 total years that I was in the sex industry. This boyfriend and I, he did a lot of drugs. So I started doing drugs with him. Some horrible things happened. Sexual assault. Gosh, it's so crazy to hear myself say that because I didn't really call it that before, but it was. But anyway, I ended up getting out of that relationship one day. I ended up having a friend that was doing makeup for us move in with us, and he told me after living with us for a little while, that he told me, he said, "Chrissy, you need to get out of this relationship. Like, he's cheating on you," and he's telling me all about it. And I already kind of knew he was probably cheating with various people. And I was like, well, I want to, but I never have found anybody that will help me. I couldn't just leave because he is abusive. He would hide my phone. He would hide my stuff from me. If we had a fight, he would hide my phone, and he wouldn't be back for days. So my friend Bobby, his name's Bobby, he said, "Chrissy, I'll help you." So we loaded up as much as we could into our car. I took a small, like, carry-on suitcase, but we just needed to get out of Las Vegas, which is where we were at that point. So we moved out, we went to LA, but I would tell my manager when I was available. I had a website that was successful, so I didn't have to do things outside of that because of the success of the website. Not trying to brag about it, but that was the situation.
1: When we come back, more of Chrissy's story here on Our American Stories.
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5: 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Coming up on Monday, Terry Kavarik and I will have the latest in WHBY news. First Alert meteorologist David Ernst will have your warmer work week forecast. 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
13: Lows level off around 43 tonight under partly cloudy skies. Winds out of the northwest around 5 miles per hour. Daytime highs approaching 61 tomorrow. Bright sunshine expected. Partly cloudy tomorrow night. Lows dip down to about 47. Turning warmer Tuesday and Wednesday with highs in the upper 60s. I'm meteorologist Paul Frombly with your weatherology forecast on WHBY. Currently, it's 53 degrees.
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14: outlaw who fled the porn industry in 2006. And up till now, we've covered how she ended up in this business. And soon we'll be hearing about how she got out. Now we return to Chrissy with more of her story.
15: So I was like deep into it now. I've been in for so long. My friend that lived with me, Bobby, came home, took a bunch of pills. I think it was like Xanax and some other stuff. He saw me laying there and he tried to wake me up, and he was having a really hard time waking me up. So he turned on the water in the bathtub, and he gave me a bath and, like, you know, tried to get me to wake up, and eventually I did. And to be honest, I don't remember that part. But I ended up meeting this guy, my next boyfriend. So this guy wasn't abusive. He was really nice, and he was really funny, and he was really, like, a cool guy. And I liked him. So after, like, the first week, he says, "Why don't you just stay?" So I moved in because that's what I do. So I moved in. We were together for a year and a half, but we were together all the time, which made me feel super secure. And I felt like he loved me. Towards the end of our relationship, he told a neighbor, when he was asked, "Why don't you get married?" He told my next door neighbor, "Why buy the cow when you can get the milk for free?" And I heard the end of it, and I kind of freaked out. I mean, inside, I didn't really say anything about it, but I was like, did he really just say that? Because I was just walking up. Anyway, so at the end of our relationship, a year and a half, he has to go shoot for this movie. He was just a regular actor, a stunt guy, photographer. You know, in LA, you have to wear many hats. So as I was saying goodbye to him, I said, "Please don't go to any strip clubs." He laughed, and, you know, he left. And one night he called me, and I heard music, and it was 2 o'clock in the morning. And I said, "Where are you?" And he said he was at a restaurant called P.F. Chang's. And he was drunk. I was like, "You are not at P.F. Chang's." I was super insecure. Oh, my heart was broken because I just knew that's where he had gone. And even though I did porn, I felt like I was always devoted to the men in my life because I didn't work with men. So anything else is just acting. And to me, that's where I'm coming from when I say don't go to strip club, is that I wasn't lusting after men. But if he does something like that, he's going to be lusting after a woman that's not me. And even though we weren't married, that's one of the things that my dad told me, is that if a man looks at you with lust and he's already committed adultery with you in his heart. And so I didn't want that to happen. I wanted him to think I was the best. He didn't need anything else, because I was that girl. Why would he want to go see another girl like me when I'm already that girl? I felt like I was his dream girl. I did everything. I was sweet, kind, loving, give anything for him. So, and I know it sounds dumb, but that's just where I was at the time. So when he said he wasn't at the strip club that night, my heart broke and I fell on the floor. And I was just like, when I was 11 years old is when I came to know Jesus, and I believed. But through all these years that had gone by, I didn't know where God was. I was rebellious. I was like, "Why didn't you save me from this? Why didn't you save me from that?" Like, if you're real, like, I didn't feel him in my life. And, you know, the reason is I wasn't trying to have him in my life. I really just didn't know Jesus as an adult. I knew him when I was a kid, but I didn't know how else you know him, you know, how you experience him being in your life as an adult. It's different. So I didn't know where Jesus was. I didn't know. I thought he had left me. Like, he didn't love me. He didn't care about me. And, you know, that's, I saw that love in everything else and everybody else. So I fell to the ground in my kitchen. And I was sitting there and I started praying. And I said, God, if you're real, I need you to show me, because everything that I know about love is twisted and perverted. It's not right and not the way that, that I was told it should be. And I was confused. So the next day or so, I made a list, pros and cons, why I should stay with him. I had to think with the facts and not so much with my heart. So I realized I had more reasons to break up with him than to be with him. So I went to Albuquerque where he was filming, and the next day I went on set with my boyfriend. He had introduced me to a few of the people, and it was pretty much all men that day. So somebody who was standing out there chatting got a picture, and they started passing the cell phone around to each other, and everybody was, you know, reacting to it. And I said, what is it? And my boyfriend said, oh, it's so-and-so's wife and she's topless. And I got super triggered to like nothing else, because marriage is supposed to be sacred. Like, you don't do that to your wife. And so I was like, well, you know, I would hope that if I was married to someone that they wouldn't do that to me. Even though I had done porn, I always imagined that the guy who I marry is going to respect me more than I've ever respected myself. So anyway, I said that, and I'm not a brave person. I'm a very shy person, so I don't know where that courage came from, but everybody started laughing at me after I said that. And, you know, this guy that I had just met, that was sitting next to me, he says, well, if I was married, I wouldn't show that to anyone. It would just be only for me. And so I looked at him and I'm like, what? Like, there are people like that in the world? And so I was in shock. Anyway, so I ended up talking to that guy again at some point, and he said, Chrissy, what do you do for a job? What do you do? And I'm like, oh, I am a model, because I never told people that I did porn. And he said, well, what kind of model? What do you model? And I'm like, bathing suits, lingerie. I do, like, car magazines. Like, I started making up all kinds of stuff. And so eventually I said, okay, I do adult stuff. He's like, adult stuff? Yeah, porn. He's like, yeah. He said, Chrissy, I already knew that because your boyfriend had been showing your pictures to everybody since, you know, he's been out here.
14: 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And there's that key moment where her boyfriend calls from the strip club and she goes to the floor on her knees and she's crying and she says, God, if you're real, I need you to show me. Everything I think I knew about love is all twisted. And my goodness, was it? And it's real. And in the end, this story, well, it takes a turn I think you'll all love. When we come back, more of Chrissy Outlaw's story here on Our American Stories.
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25: Green Bay Mayor Eric Genrich will not run for re-election next spring. Genrich releases a statement saying he will not seek a third term in office in April. Genrich does not specify why he is not running. Former Mayor Jim Schmidt announced he planned to seek the office again. No other candidates have declared their intentions.
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15: Then he said, "Let me ask you something. Do you believe in God?" And I said, "Yes." You know, he's like, "You can start over, you can have a new life and a new relationship with Christ." And we talked for a little bit, and he's like, "Do you want to go outside and pray?" And I said, "Sure, yeah, I want to go outside and pray." I was on the verge of crying. So he told my boyfriend we were going to go outside and pray, and then my boyfriend was like giving me a look like, "What?" Like, he had no idea what was happening. So we went outside and prayed. We sat at this little table, and, you know, I asked Jesus to come into my heart. I repented of the things that I had done. I had decided to turn away, and I was never going to go back. And because I had prayed for God to give me a sign, so when he asked me if I believed in God, it was undeniable. That was the sign. That's what I've been looking for. I haven't felt his presence in a long time. So anyway, that night I went to our hotel room. My boyfriend came in. I told him that I couldn't sleep with him anymore. I couldn't sleep in the bed. Like, I'm going to sleep on the couch. And he was super confused. And the next day I went home. I packed up my stuff. I put it in storage. And then I flew to my new friend, Chris, that led me to the Lord. I flew out to be with his family without him. He was still working on the film. And so I meet these strangers, his mom, his dad, his sister. They were so kind to me and so loving, and they knew what I had done. And they took me to a pastor who was a spiritual warfare pastor. I guess that's what he specialized in. And so met with him a few times. I was there for like 2 weeks, I think it was. When I got on the airplane, I sat next to a woman, and she was a counselor to women who have been abused. And she was sharing so much with me. I was sharing so much with her. And yeah, and then on the way back, I was sitting in the middle of these two guys, and I looked to see what books they were reading. They were reading Christian books. And the woman she sent me a Purpose-Driven Life. And I was like, there was no denying that God was in this. Anyway, I got home, got back to LA. I found my own place to live by myself for the first time ever. But I went on my website. I had a chat room on my website where I could go in and talk about anything. So I made a post saying why I left the porn industry and that they're never going to see me again. And I was sorry that I took them away from the things that were so much more important, like their families and their children. And, you know, I never should have became that woman. And anyway, so my webmaster found out about it and removed it and kicked me out of my website. And then he sent me a message, and he said, if you would have wanted to go because you wanted to start a family or something like that, I would have taken your website down, but not for a fairy tale like God. It was horrible. They started advertising my website, making vulgar photos of me with Jesus and just horrible things, horrible. They refused to take the website down. It's still going to this day, but you know, he asked me where I wanted the money to go. I said, I do not want any of the money. And I was making like $12,000 a month. So I gave up my income because I felt like God told me to do that. He told me not to accept any more money and to trust him and to lean on him, and that he was going to take care of me. And through that, he did take care of me. Money would come from like nowhere. It would just be suddenly, oh, this person wants to donate you a car. You know, I gave up everything. My car, my hair extensions, my fake nails, my fake tan. I gained a few pounds. I only had one pair of jeans that even fit me. And then even that, I couldn't zip them up. So my identity was wrapped up in all of those things. And I had to learn who I was and what did I like. What were my hopes and my dreams? And one thing I already knew is that I wanted to be a wife more than anything. I wanted to find somebody that loved me, somebody I would be with forever. You know, and I had so many broken relationships. I thought it was so far out of reach. I would go to church on Sundays. I would go to the young adults church, and then I would go to another church, and then I would go to Christian counseling, and then I would listen to all the podcasts I could listen to. Like, I feel like I had so much catching up to do. Like, I needed to learn everything, and I was thirsty for it, and I wanted it. And every time one of these little things happened, I thought of it as a miracle. Like, and like God is actually proving himself over and over and over again. You can trust me. I am your father. You don't have to, like, not trust me. Like, you know, my own dad, I didn't really trust him. I didn't know how he was going to be from day to day. But God proved to be a good father. After about 5 years after I got out of the industry, I decided that I needed to take a break from dating, because I met this beautiful girl who was my friend. She was a model, and she was doing this fast from dating, and I'm like, that's so weird, but I'm gonna do it too. So so she was reading this book, and so she gave me the book, and I was like, okay, I'm gonna take 3 months from dating. And so I met this other guy through a mutual friend on Facebook. And so I was hanging out with his friend a lot. And so on Facebook, he was posting a lot of pictures of me and him hanging out. And this guy from Houston would post underneath almost everything that this guy said, because this guy was really funny. But the Houston guy would always be one of the people to respond. And then it would be me, or it would be me, and then it would be him. And it would. And so I had just met this guy, like, talked on the phone with him for the first time when I decided to go on my fast. Like, I cut off ties with everybody, because the purpose of this fast was to focus on Jesus, to get into a deeper relationship with him, and to not be distracted by men. But God told me it was okay that this guy from Houston, I can talk to him on the phone, but I can't Skype with him. So he was allowed. And so I told him, God told me that you could be my friend through this, but there are rules. You can't tell me I'm pretty. You can't tell me, like, I had a whole list of things. It was so stupid. But those were the rules. I assumed he was going to tell me those things, but he didn't. And he kept his word. I went through the 3 months, then God told me to do another 6 months. And during this time, this man has sent me a Bible, and we're doing Bible studies over the phone every day. It went for a year. And then after my fast ended, he had planned to come out to LA. And so that's when we met. We met for the first time. We had talked for so many hours, and I wanted to hold his hand, but he pulled away from me. He kind of rejected me. And I was like, ugh, you're hurting my feelings, but it's good. That means, because I knew the guy that I was going to marry from my fast, God told me that person was not going to have sex with me before marriage. Anyway, you know, after that, he went home. We continued our Bible studies. And then I realized I got an email about doing a speaking engagement. And guess what? It was in Houston. And guess what else? It was on Valentine's Day. So I went out there. We hung out. He went to my speaking engagement, met me there. And then after that, we went to his apartment. He made me some lunch, and then he asked me to be his Valentine. And then we got married. Let's see, February, March, April, May. 3 months later, we got married. And in 2 months, I moved to Houston. And now it's been, we're going on 8 years. So that's my story.
14: And you've been listening to Chrissy Outlaw. I just love that laugh at the end, because it shows you can get through anything and you can overcome it. And she did it with God's help. Great job on this, as always, to Greg Hengler. The story of Chrissy Outlaw here on Our American Stories.
0: 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Well, not at Lear Capital. John Ohanessian is the CEO at Lear Capital, and he's joining us. And I get this question all the time. 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Why is that so important?
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1: Well, it's been really interesting to watch this year as prices have spiked for jet fuel, of course, for gas, but that has led the airlines to raise ticket prices fairly dramatically. Like as much as 30% year over year, beginning in this spring. That's really unusual. Usually you see adjustments of like 5 to 6% at the most. So to see a 30% jump on top of raising bag fees, so you had a sort of double dose, and now we're getting schedule adjustments. So the airlines are actually cutting capacity. But guess what? The consumer has been willing to eat the cost. They are willing to do almost anything to keep traveling, and they are willing to pay these higher prices. And so what you're seeing is the same amount of demand chasing fewer seats. And that, again, is leading to higher fares as well. So it's really an ugly outlook for the consumer right now.
0: Jeez. All right. So how should we think then about flying during the holiday season, whether it's for Thanksgiving or Christmas, New Year's?
1: Yeah, so first of all, fasten your seatbelts. You're going to see higher prices year over year. Already for Thanksgiving, we're seeing jumps as much as 18%, as much as 20% for Christmas year over year. Our normal advice, though, is to wait until around Halloween to book your Thanksgiving and Christmas flights. This year, we're throwing that sort of rule book out the window. We do not think we're going to see declines in pricing for the holidays. So we're advising consumers to go ahead and purchase tickets now, sooner rather than later, because we think prices are going to go up from here as we approach the holidays. Now, here's the good news for consumers. You can get a trip credit if the price should drop. And there's these great new artificial intelligence tools that will actually monitor your flights for you. And if the price does drop, they will issue you automatic trip credits. I've saved about $1,000 this year using these services. The one caveat is that you can't have booked a basic economy, so you can't have booked the cheapest coach fare. But in all other aspects, you can at least get a trip credit if the price drops. So that gives you a little protection. That's why we say go ahead, pull the trigger now, book those holiday flights, because we do think prices are going to go up from here.
0: We're speaking with Clint Henderson, travel expert at The Points Guy. 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
1: 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Google Flights Explorer is a great tool, too, as well, because you just put in your home airport, it opens up a map of the world. So if you don't have a particular destination in mind, it's a great way to find deals on flights.
0: Oh, yeah. Thanks, Clint. Clint Henderson, travel expert at The Points Guy. 30 minutes now after the hour on This Morning, America's First News.

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0: bringing the world to your door every morning. 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
1: Thanks for spending time with us. Welcome into Monday, October 5th. Gordon Deal with Nicole Murray. Some of our top stories and headlines. The U.S. removes its bombers from a base in England after threats. The security chief in Iran is warning of dire economic conditions due in part to the U.S. naval blockade. Multiple countries missed opportunities to prevent the cockpit attack that nearly brought down a Fly Dubai flight last week. Two dead and 35 injured after gunfire broke out at a homecoming party in Vienna, Georgia. Panthers over the Lions in Sunday Night Football. And the football coach with a touching gesture as part of a University of Iowa tradition. That story in about 20 minutes. This portion of the program is brought to you by Incogni. They can't scam you or spam you if they can't find you. Rely on Incogni to remove your info from databases used by scammers. Incogni.com/Gordon for 60% off. Is it possible that the best way to secure AI is by developing more AI? Here's Nathan Bomey, business reporter at Axios. Nathan, what's being said?
2: Yeah, I mean, we're seeing growing chatter that, you know, there are serious imminent threats from AI. You know, in recent weeks, we've seen reports of rogue agents, hacking other companies without permission to do so, and, you know, concerns that AI could eventually be used nefariously by, hackers on, where it's not going rogue at all. It's actually being intentionally used. The point being that AI is becoming very powerful. And so the question is how to help contain it. And maybe it's no surprise that people in this industry feel like the answer is more AI. Now, the question is, is that just good marketing, or is that a real solution? And I do think that there is something to be said for this, because if AI is so powerful that, humans don't even quite understand how it's working, it's quite possible that the only way to help contain it is to actually basically put a AI police officer on patrol.
1: Yeah, it does give me mild anxiety when you put it that way about maybe it outsmarting us. You made the example in your story of a teenager trying to sneak out at night against his parents' wishes. Explain that.
2: Yeah, I mean, it's obviously, kind of a funny example, because, obviously we all know what happens there. But I think, the parent can implement some rules, say, you can't leave through the front or the back doors, can't go out the garage, that sort of, can't go out the window, of course. But what if the teen could just basically take a bulldozer to the wall and break down the wall? I mean, that's basically, we're seeing AI escape the sandbox, is the term that the AI industry is using. But that's probably too cutesy of a term. The truth is that it's more of a jailbreak, where AI is basically escaping the system that's put in place to contain it. And what the reason is, because when an AI is given specific orders, do X, Y, and Z, if you don't give it, you don't help it understand, the average human would understand there are limits to how far you want me to go, but the AI may not necessarily understand that. There's the famous example, the paperclip example, that if you gave an AI instructions to maximize paperclip output at a factory, that it could end up destroying the whole world for the sake of making more paperclips, and the question is how to ensure that that doesn't happen. Well, we're going to have these AI cops on the beat.
1: Mm. We're speaking with Nathan Bomey, business reporter at Axios. The story is called "The Future is AI versus AI." Can these companies or systems learn quickly enough from these different breaches and failures?
2: Yeah, it's a really good question. Now, we saw this week that NVIDIA, led by CEO Jensen Huang, debuted a new tool that is essentially designed to ensure that when AI goes bad, that it can be quickly contained. This is a quarantining system. We all know how quarantines work when it comes to infectious diseases. Well, there is a concept in the AI industry that they can essentially help quarantine an AI that might get out of line, and that they can do it within milliseconds is what Jensen Huang is saying. And so, you know, now there is reason to be somewhat skeptical here, because this is a new way for NVIDIA to make money, that they're going to sell this tool to companies to then ensure that they basically have to end up paying for the right to keep their AI safe. And so the cost is starting to add up here.
1: Right. It sounds like a kill switch that some advocate, but there are no guarantees, right?
2: Yeah, and the kill switch concept is something that's up for debate as well. I mean, there is debate in Washington going on right now about whether, from a policy perspective, regulators should force the AI companies to have a kill switch. But, you know, I think there's some questions about whether that would even work. Because, you know, we know that maybe that's something out of the movies, but, you know, I don't know if you can pull the plug, because AI can find ways to duplicate itself and to start to replicate and, you know, basically get around the parameters that have been put in place to try to stop it from going bad.
1: Thanks, Nathan. Nathan Bomey, business reporter at Axios. Hey, make sure you're keeping up with all that's happening on our social media feeds, including our latest videos. Now playing, sometimes you need to draw a line in the sand, or at least on the conference room table. See how that went for me on Instagram, TikTok, Facebook, and X. Just do a search for This Morning with Gordon Deal. 20 minutes now in front of the hour on This Morning, America's First News. Coming up next, a donut shop in Maine has had enough of a hazardous rock in its parking lot. 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
1: Thanks for spending time with us. Welcome into Monday. It is time now for the mic drop with this morning's Mike Gavin.
11: Good morning. Well, you know, we're 4 weeks into the NFL season, and much like some real-life teams that were supposed to contend and are struggling, so are many fantasy football teams. At least this guy has someone he can fire. A TikTok user named Tony Siciliano went viral after announcing a few weeks back that he was hiring a general manager for his fantasy football team. He'll still be the owner of the team, putting up his own money for the league, but the GM would draft the team, make all the moves, and then get a piece of the winnings. Unfortunately, that seems like a long shot at this point. As of last week, Tony's team was 0-3 on the season, and he said in a follow-up video that if the team were to fall to 0-4, he would be starting the interview process for a replacement, and that he thinks it will be a quick hire. He'll have no shortage of candidates, as dozens of fantasy football dudes in the comments were lobbying for the job.
1: Wow. If you go so far as to hire a general manager.
11: Yeah.
1: For your fantasy football team.
11: Mm-hmm.
1: That's not something you do.
11: That's not something I have done, although I have to say it's not the worst idea that I've ever heard. I mean, it's again, you still get the money if you win. But saying, look, you know, look, I'm busy, you know, I've got kids, I've got a job, I've got responsibilities. I don't have the time to devote to this. Some people devote their whole lives to this kind of thing, as they spend all day poring over these stats and everything. You know, maybe it's not the worst thing in the world to hire somebody for my team.
1: Yeah. So would you pay them at least a little bit? If you won nothing.
11: If I won nothing, or is this just for their trouble, basically?
1: Yeah, I mean, they're doing a lot of work here on a week-to-week basis trying to win you something.
11: I suppose. I mean, maybe if I think that would make them do a better job, perhaps, maybe motivate them a little bit,
1: yeah.
11: I guess. But in that case, then, it's probably not worth it to me. Yeah. You know, only we split the winnings, but if not, then you know what? Then we're just going to go our separate ways.
1: It seem a little over the top here. Unless the guy's got a lot of money on the line.
11: Yeah, I don't know how much you put in, but it sounds like it's probably a decent amount, I'm guessing, for him to do something like this.
1: He's probably a multi-league guy as well.
11: For sure. And it's time to have a party, Gordon, for a rock, or in this case, the rock's removal. We told you last week about the big rock in the parking lot of a Dunkin' Donuts in Bangor, Maine. The rock became a big problem and a source of fascination in the community as drivers eager for their sugar and caffeine fix would jump the curb and crash into the rock on an almost daily basis. Now, news reports say the rock is soon being removed, and the Dunkin' celebrated by creating a rock-themed drink and giving away $5 gift cards if you play and beat a Dunkin' employee at a game of rock, paper, scissors.
1: Ah, how about that? Your segment on this program helped highlight this issue, and now...
11: Yes.
1: The rock's days are limited.
11: That is the power we have here, Gordon. We are getting rocks taken out wherever they may impede your progress.
1: Here's the next headline, too, in next week's story, perhaps.
11: Mm-hmm.
1: Rock lovers have gathered at a Dunkin' in Bangor, Maine to prevent the removal of a troublesome boulder.
11: Yes.
1: Yeah, that's going to happen.
11: Then we're going to have a vigil. We're going to mourn the rock after its removal, probably.
1: 13 minutes now in front of the hour. On This Morning, America's First News.
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21: 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Line drive. Base hit up the middle. Yelich scores. Here comes Freely to the plate. The throw. Brewers win. Jackson Churio gives the Brewers a 2-0 series lead.
22: The Brewers will look for the series sweep Tuesday night when they travel to San Diego to take on the Padres. Pre-game show at 8 p.m. First pitch at 8:30 right here on WHBY.
23: WHBY, Nina Kimberly Menasha. 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This is America's First News, This Morning with Gordon Deal.
1: 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Ideally, you should find a kit with common hand wrenches, a decent set of sockets with ratcheting wrenches, a screwdriver set, and pliers. Number two, a handheld multi-tool in case you need to cut a seatbelt or break a window to escape. They have many options featuring various knives, bottle openers, screwdrivers, even scissors. Number three, a change of clothes, blankets, or a jacket, which can help in the case of an accident, bad weather, or even spilled coffee on the way to work. Number four, a tire inflator and repair kit, especially if your car does not allow for a spare. 8 minutes now in front of the hour on This Morning. Once again, here's Nicole Murray.
23: And now, the three big things you need to know. Number one.
15: The U.S. has removed all its B-1 bombers from an airbase in England because of security concerns over suspected plots to attack the facility. The Pentagon added that U.S. bombers remain ready to carry out attacks from the United States if necessary. On a related note, Iranian officials said yesterday that the Strait of Hormuz will not reopen until all their demands set out in a June agreement are met.
23: Number two.
15: A mass shooting at a neighborhood block party in South Georgia yesterday has left two people dead and nearly three dozen others injured. Dooley County Sheriff Craig Peavy.
24: I had 22, I'm shorthanded, we're a smaller agency, but I had 22 dedicated law enforcement officers that came out for homecoming to help our locals have a good time and do it in a safe manner.
15: Officials say no arrests have been reported and authorities gave no possible motive.
23: Number three.
15: Governor Bill Lee says Tennessee Department of Correction Commissioner Frank Strada will resign after Krista Pike was hospitalized from a botched execution attempt last week. Pike remains in critical condition. Her attorney added that the 50-year-old is intubated, on a ventilator, and unconscious. A 7-year-old girl has been fatally stabbed on a Chicago sidewalk by a woman who was held at the scene of the crime by bystanders. Police said the adult female suspect was injured as she was being detained on Saturday, but was taken into custody after receiving medical treatment. Authorities have suspended the search off the Massachusetts coast for six people on an air ambulance that disappeared during a flight from Bermuda to Boston. Rear Admiral Matt Lake.
25: Our thoughts are with the people on board the aircraft, their families, friends, and loved ones during this difficult time.
15: The
0: The Coast Guard said authorities searched more than 4,400 miles.
2: Feeling like that. Lions bring pressure. Young stays in. Throws a touchdown to McMillan, who's having an amazing night.
0: Mike Tirico with a call on NBC as Bryce Young hits Ted Arroyo McMillan with a touchdown pass to give the Carolina Panthers the lead in the third quarter against the Detroit Lions on Sunday Night Football. It was McMillan's second score of the game. The final score, Panthers 32, Lions 26.
1: All right. Thank you, Nicole. It is 6 minutes now in front of the hour on This Morning, America's First News.
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29: According to Fast Company, the first Martian cities might start with a tiny tube of yeast. Researchers led by Jeshen Q at the Hong Kong University of Science and Technology blended sand with a binder made from pig-derived gelatin, carbon dioxide, melted ice, and genetically modified yeast. In simulated Martian conditions, the material freezed and dried on its own. It matches lightweight concrete in strength and resists bending twice as well. Making a cubic meter takes under an hour of solar power, compared with days of heating in melted rock methods. Less muscle, more biology. I'm Ken Chester.

for spending time with us. Welcome into Monday. As you may know, Iowa football is known for having one of the most heartwarming traditions in college football. At the end of the first quarter, everyone in Kinnick Stadium, from Hawkeyes players, coaches, and fans to opposing teams, all turn to face the University of Iowa's Stead Family Children's Hospital and wave at its patients who can see the game through their windows. It's called the Hawkeye Wave. Well, on Friday, Ohio State coach Ryan Day made a small but impactful addition to that tradition, sending a letter to each of the patients at the hospital ahead of the Buckeyes game versus Iowa. It read, in part, "We all know you're facing challenges that take real strength. You do not have to take on everything at once. Focus on the current step, the current day, and the people who are there to support you." Speaking after the game, Day said he wanted the children and their parents to know there were people out there supporting them. That'll do it for this hour. For Nicole Murray and Mike Gavin, I'm Gordon Deal. Thanks for listening to This Morning, America's First News.

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2: From ABC News, I'm Chuck Sievertson. Alarmed American commanders make a decision. American bombers moving out of an airbase in southern England used for flying missions against Iran. The New York Times reports a sense of urgency spiked amid new threats of an Iran-backed plot against the base. On Iran, ABC's Allison Kosick.
3: President Trump this weekend said he's in the process of deciding whether to resume bombing Iran, with peace talks apparently stalled and more sailors and Marines on their way to the Middle East.
2: Trump heads to usually reliably Republican-red Nebraska today, Texas Wednesday, to try to boost Republican candidates ahead of November's midterm elections. Some Republicans are in unusually tight races or are running behind. In Vienna, Georgia, a manhunt after yesterday's mass shooting at an annual homecoming block party. Two dead, dozens injured, says Police Chief Craig Peavy.
4: I had 22, I'm shorthanded, we're a smaller agency, but I had 22 dedicated law enforcement officers that came out for homecoming to help our locals have a good time and do it in a safe manner.
2: Health officials in Russia insisting they have things under control after a lab researcher died from pneumonic plague. Experts say the disease is treatable with antibiotics. All of the frat brothers in the Cornell rape investigation continue to deny any wrongdoing. The alleged victim says she went to campus police about it in 2024. ABC's Olivia Rubin.
5: I actually interviewed the DA in this case last weekend, and what he told me was that Cornell police sent him a 6-page summary of what Jane Doe's allegations were, and he said that based on that, in his opinion, it didn't amount to a crime, and allegedly her explicit allegation of rape was not included in that 6-page summary.
2: Supreme Court begins its new term today with arguments over climate change, whether a local government can sue energy companies for billions in damages. You're listening to ABC News.
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2: Filing a legal action to block warrants that led to searches of his homes, Britain's former Prince Andrew, a judicial spokesperson, says there's a hearing scheduled for Thursday. Andrew was arrested in February on suspicion of misconduct in public office following allegations that he shared sensitive information with Jeffrey Epstein during his time as the UK's trade diplomat. Headed to a runoff in Brazil's presidential election on the 25th, incumbent Lula and challenger Bolsonaro, son of the man Lula beat 4 years ago. Federal Reserve could move the markets this week, says ABC's Dave Packer.
8: The Fed releasing minutes from its September meeting Wednesday Investors will be looking for signs of whether policymakers are considering another rate hike or might hold off as the job market cools. Now, earlier in the week, a report on the services sector could offer a fresh reading on business activity, employment, and inflation pressures.
2: If skies are clear tomorrow, look up, says ABC's Wayne Cabot.
9: You got to be up around 4 o'clock in the morning to see it, Jupiter being eclipsed by the moon, visible across the eastern U.S. and much of the central U.S. and adjacent southern Canada. Astronomer Joe Rayo tells ABC News it should be spectacular and particularly beautiful. The illusion of a sparkling diamond at the edge of the moon, the third such occurrence since 1889.
2: Astronomers say there is a great view of Saturn all this month, rising in the east after sunset and then setting in the west before dawn. Chuck Sievertson, ABC News.
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13: Good morning. It's 42 degrees at 5:05. I'm Landon Moore. One person is dead, another is hurt following a crash in Waupaca County. A minivan reportedly struck a pickup truck at the intersection of State Highway 22 and Old Highway 22 in the town of Dayton just after 10 o'clock Sunday morning. The 70-year-old Grand Chute man driving the van was pronounced dead at the scene. The 65-year-old Grand Chute woman riding with him was taken to the hospital for treatment of minor injuries. A Green Bay man is accused of driving drunk a sixth time. A state patrol trooper stopped Matthew Harrison for speeding along Interstate 43 in Sheboygan County around 5:50. Friday evening. Harrison reportedly showed signs of being impaired and failed field sobriety tests. He was arrested on suspicion of OWI sixth offense. And several trails in High Cliff State Park will close to the public this week. Crews will be doing construction work on the Lime Kiln, Indian Mound, and Red Bird trails starting today.
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15: An English departure. Good morning, I'm Gordon Deal, along with Nicole Murray, on this Monday, October 5th. Glad you could join us. Here's what's up this hour.
5: The U.S. has relocated all of its B-1 and B-52 bombers from an airbase in the U.K. after threats of attack.
15: Why a pilot from Oman should never have been allowed to enter the cockpit of a Fly Dubai plane that he allegedly planned to crash.
5: At least two people have been killed and 35 injured after gunfire broke out at a homecoming party in rural southern Georgia.
15: And be careful about the postcard in the mail promising free gas.
16: Obviously, the prices at the pump are really at a higher level. So it should be no surprise that scammers are going to figure out a way how to get into that headline.
15: Susan Tompor at the Detroit Free Press on scammers entering our mailboxes with postcards promising free gasoline. American officials say the U.S. Air Force has removed all of its B-1 bombers stationed at a military base in England over concerns about suspected plots to attack the facility. We learn more from this morning's Mike Gavin.
17: RAF Fairford, northwest of London, has been used by the U.S. to strike Iran during its military campaign against the Islamic Republic. The Associated Press says the bombers have now been redeployed to their home bases in America. Aviation watchers such as the Military Air Tracking Alliance observed B-1 bombers fly out of the base yesterday. At the height of the war, about two dozen B-1s and B-52s were deployed to RAF Fairford. A dual British-Iranian national was arrested in London last week on suspicion of plotting a terror attack following a security incident at the base late last month. Gordon.
15: Thank you, Mike. In total, six people have been taken into custody and then released on bail in the case. British authorities have linked the incident to Tehran. Iran has denied involvement, but it has previously said it considers any base used to attack its territory a legitimate target. Reports say the co-pilot of the Fly Dubai plane, who allegedly attacked the plane's captain and attempted to crash a flight from Dubai to Tel Aviv last week, is an Omani national previously suspended from flying by Oman Air after being identified as a security risk. The Wall Street Journal says authorities in three countries had ample opportunities to keep 29-year-old Hammam al-Hammami away from that cockpit. Oman had scrutinized his online habits and decided he showed too much interest in radical ideology to trust as a pilot. They put him in a desk job, but did not flag their concerns more broadly. When Fly Dubai hired him in February, it did not contact Oman to vet his experience. Danny Dannon is Israeli ambassador to the UN.
18: Now when we get more information, we realize it was Gad. Gad actually supported the pilot and the Israelis who fought and actually prevented a 9/11 terror attack.
15: The UAE says al-Hammami assaulted the pilot inside the cockpit using a crash axe and attempted to seize control of the aircraft's controls. At least two people have been killed and nearly three dozen injured after gunfire erupted at a homecoming party in southern Georgia. It happened early yesterday morning in Vienna, a small rural community about 130 miles south of Atlanta. And investigators say it took place over a four-block radius where more than 1,000 people had gathered. Most of the injured suffered gunshot wounds, while several were struck by cars trying to flee. Dooley County Sheriff Craig Peavy identified the two people killed as 21-year-old Jacavion Jackson of Cordell and 23-year-old McCaleb Jackson of Hawkinsville, Georgia. He did not say if the two were related.
4: I had 22. I'm shorthanded. We're a smaller agency, but I had 22 dedicated law enforcement officers that came out for homecoming to help our locals have a good time and do it in a safe manner.
15: No arrests have been reported hours later, and authorities gave no possible motive for the gunfire. The incident took place over homecoming weekend for Dooley County High School, but it was not a school-sponsored event. 11 minutes now after the hour on This Morning, America's First News.
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25: Lows level off around 43 overnight under clear skies. Winds out of the northwest around 5 miles per hour. Highs level off around 61 Monday. Bright sunshine expected. Lows level off around 48 Monday night. Partly cloudy skies. upper 60s Tuesday and Wednesday. I'm meteorologist Paul Frombly with your weatherology forecast on WHBY. Currently 49.

0: Edgy, smart, bringing you what you need to know. 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
1: Thanks for spending time with us. 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Washington has left itself no shortage of work for when it returns after the November midterm elections, with a lengthy to-do list that includes averting a government shutdown. The to-do list could be complicated by the election results. Insight from Ramsey Touchberry, Congress reporter at the Washington Examiner. Ramsey, set the scene.
2: Yeah, so the Senate left this past week, and on Wednesday, actually, and the House left 2 weeks before that. So they've got some long campaigning to do up until the midterms. They're going to come back the week of November 9th, and they're going to have a lot to do. They're going to have several must-pass bills. One of those is to prevent a government shutdown, which temporary funding runs out on December 11th. They need to reauthorize FISA, which is a foreign spy law. And then they need to re-up the annual military policy bill known as the NDAA. All of that obviously could get complicated by who wins the midterms. If the chambers control parties, there's going to be a lot more tension in that lame duck period. And, you know, there's other things on their to-do list as well that they'd like to get done, but they aren't quite as time important, and it could depend on which party controls Congress of whether they get to some of those sort of wish list items.
1: Jeez. All right. So I guess there is such a thing as a mood. You referenced tension. Could there be a mood if, say, Democrats win both chambers? Then what? Do the Republicans who are currently in control say, wow, we got to unite and now jam stuff together or jam stuff through that we want? Or do they say, well, it's not what voters want, so we're not going to do anything?
2: I think the biggest thing you see there is if Democrats have a sweep of Congress, is Republicans kicking it into high gear, trying to use the last few weeks of this Congress that they have to pass whatever they can. Chief among those for them would be a party line budget reconciliation bill. They've done this twice before. They have a third framework lined out worth almost $100 billion, mostly for foreign policy and intelligence agencies and, you know, basically paying back the money we spent on the Iran war. But that is something that Senate Majority Leader Thune was pretty cool to, if, you know, depending on the election results, but cool because it's tough to really rally the troops for something like that. It's an arduous process. We've seen it really split the party before. And so, you know, it could be a unifying moment, though, if Democrats take back Congress and they say, hey, we better, you know, utilize what power we have left. It would also make spending, getting this federal budget for fiscal year 2027 done. They need to avoid the December 11th shutdown. And so if you see Democrats sweep, obviously you'd say Republicans, you know, trying to really finish up these year-long appropriations bills versus Democrats could say, well, let's just do another short-term punt into the new Congress and we'll have more leverage then. And then we can re-talk about things.
1: Jeez. We're speaking with Ramsey Touchberry, Congress reporter at the Washington Examiner. The story is called Midterm Elections Could Complicate Lengthy Post-Recess To-Do List Left by Congress. If the chambers are split, then what?
2: Yeah, there's a very real possibility that we could see another split Senate like we did under President Biden. In this case, if it's split, Republicans would retain control. J.D. Vance would be the vice presidential tiebreaker. Obviously, we saw what that was like under Biden, trying to get stuff done in a split Senate. It would be extremely difficult, but the one bright side for more independent-minded folks is that in situations like that, it forces bipartisanship even more. Obviously, in the Senate, you've got the filibuster, so you have to have bipartisanship for most things to begin with. In the House, I would make the argument that it almost has been like it's been a split chamber over the past couple years. They've been so close with margins. You know, they've had deaths in the chamber. They've had absences, illnesses. And so the numbers over there are almost always like it's split. And so with a split Congress, it's one, going to have to force bipartisanship, but two, you're going to see even less get done than we've seen in recent years.
1: Boy, touch briefly as we wrap up here on some of the low-hanging fruit stuff they've been able to pass.
2: Yeah, so right before they left town, the Senate at least was able to, you know, pass through via unanimous consent a bunch of sort of low stakes bills and resolutions. They were able to confirm another 10 ambassadors that, you know, Democrats obviously didn't put up a fight for. I'll note that when they come back, they do have some bipartisan unifying bills they can advance. You know, one of those for the House is the Senate passed college sports bill, which deals with a lot of NIL contracts and payments for student athletes. And then there was a bipartisan energy permitting framework. There was a deal that was just reached before the Senate left. They did not get to advance it yet, but they did tee up a vote for November 9th to advance it when they come back.
1: Thanks, Ramsey. Ramsey Touchberry, Congress reporter at the Washington Examiner. 20 minutes now after the hour on this morning. Here's Nicole Murray.
0: And now, the three big things you need to know. Number one.
3: The U.S. Air Force has brought home its bomber stationed at a U.S.-run military airbase in England because of security concerns. Officials say a dual British-Iranian national was arrested in central London last week following an investigation into a planned terror attack. On a related note, Iranian officials said yesterday that the Strait of Hormuz will not reopen until all their conditions set out in a June agreement are met.
0: Number two.
3: The co-pilot of the Fly Dubai plane, who allegedly attacked the plane's captain and attempted to crash a flight bound for Israel last week, is an Omani national who was previously suspended from flying by Oman Air after being identified as a security risk. Israeli ambassador to the UN, Danny Dannon, on Fox.
4: He said in one of the investigations now that he actually looked for an airline that fly to Tel Aviv. So he planned for years this terror attack, and he actually joined this airline because he wanted to fly to Tel Aviv. He actually visited Israel before.
3: Officials added that the Fly Dubai alleged attempted hijacking was likely a lone wolf attack.
0: Number three.
3: More than 35 million people are under heat alerts as a dangerous multi-day heat wave continues across California. Carruthers High School principal Barry Watts said the school saw record water sales during this year's fair.
5: When we started, we had a pallet, which is 2,000 bottles. We sold all of that, and we purchased another 10 to 15 cases of water already. We're down to our last three.
3: The extreme heat warnings will remain in effect until Thursday evening. A 12-year-old girl has been killed when she was caught in the crossfire of gunshots between two men who apparently were arguing over a parking space in a Baltimore park. Police said they are searching for at least two suspects related to Saturday's shooting. Moviegoers aren't digging Tom Cruise's newest film. In North American theaters, Digger grossed just $8 million this weekend. The Hollywood Reporter says the movie had a $125 million budget. Coming in at number one is Verity, debuting with $32.6 million. McDonald's recently announced that it will be using artificial intelligence at its drive-thrus. However, Chick-fil-A CEO Andrew Cathy told CNBC that the chicken chain will not be following suit. It wants to preserve human interaction.
1: The McDonald's, that's just going to be...
3: It's going to be a disaster.
1: It's going to be all kinds of YouTube videos. Hello, Nicole. What can I get you today?
3: Yeah, right?
1: Just cheeseburger. What size fries? No fries. Okay. What size Coke would you like with your fries? No, I don't want fries.
3: Yes, exactly.
1: Okay, apple pie? Oh, that's how it's going to go. I know it.
3: Besides that chaos, though, I still want to look someone in the eye when I'm ordering. Like, if I have modifications, I still want that human interaction. I still, you know, I want to know it's made with love and care.
1: 23 minutes after the hour.
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0: talking about inflation. And what the consumer watchdogs are telling me is that right now, some consumers are receiving postcards in the mail, and they'll get a postcard that is a free gas promotion. And who wouldn't want that, right? I mean, who wouldn't want a credit card, a gift card, or some sort of money to help them with gas prices? The Better Business Bureau scam tracker has received reports from consumers who are complaining, though, about these postcards because there's a cost there. The postcard might trick you into thinking it's from the AARP, but if you look closely, it says AAPP. Isn't that
1: Jeez.
0: clever?
1: Yeah.
0: And if you Google AAPP, it's the American Association of Psychiatric Pharmacists. So no, I don't imagine they're involved with gas. It's a crazy, crazy world. But what you're doing, and it's not, it looks kind of simple. It looks kind of harmless. They might ask you to pay a $5 fee for getting maybe a $250 gift card. So it looks pretty cheap, right? But the problem is when you pay that fee, you're not just handing over $5 cash somewhere, which would stop the scam at $5. Typically, you're giving over a credit card number or a debit card number, and you've just handed it to scammers who are going to charge you more. One consumer saw a $41 charge. Of course, the charges might not stop at $41. They could go up. So anytime you're getting something for free or maybe winning a special prize, and they're saying you need to pay this fee or pay these taxes up front, that is a huge, huge red flag. Don't do it. It's just not the way things are done. And the worst part is you think, well, I'll only lose $5 if it's not real. No, you're going to lose a lot more, and it's going to be a big headache. You might not be able to get that money back.
1: We're speaking with Susan Tompor, personal finance columnist at the Detroit Free Press, part of the USA Today network. Her story is called Postcard for Free Gas is Tempting, but it costs more than expected. It's kind of unusual, the postcard approach. It's a little bit old school, I guess.
0: Well, it sure is. And earlier in September, I wrote a column warning military families that there's also a fake postcard promoting so-called veteran savings program. And no program exists, but you're going to give away your social security number, look in other information, date of birth, address, banking information, hoping to save money. And all you're doing is getting involved with the scammers. I guess the scammers are going for us anywhere. You know, they're going to text us, they're going to call us, they'll send postcards. One thing I've heard from consumers lately is these home guarantee programs. They'll say, well, your warranty on your home is about to run out. You're going to lose coverage, you need to pay right now.
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3: Good morning. It's 42 degrees at 5:30. I'm Landon Moore. The Winnet County School Board clerk is refusing to certify recall petitions filed against two board members. Clerk Carrie Flagg is claiming that the circulation period for the recall petitions never officially started, even though she accepted resignation documents on July 16th. The recall organizers turned in more than 2,300 signatures against Board President Katie Kellwertz and Vice President Dean Ackman last month. Recall organizers have filed a complaint with the Wisconsin Elections Commission. Those who will be living next to the new West Side Consolidated Middle School in Oshkosh are not happy with the scope of the project. Pam Reuter tells the Oshkosh Area School Board that concerns she and others have raised about the size of the building and lack of space on the site of the former Jacob Shapiro School are being ignored by the district.
4: I feel dismissed by this board and administration, and am frustrated with this project that was not well thought out. After the original South Park site fell through, there is no transparency for this project with our neighbors.
3: Other neighbors have raised concerns about the height of the building adjacent to their homes and increased traffic in the neighborhood. The Fox Crossing Fire Department will soon put a new truck into service. The used vehicle was purchased from the Butler Volunteer Fire Department in Illinois. It will replace one of two fire trucks seriously damaged in the July 27th tornado when Fire Station 41 was destroyed. We invite you to join us at 6 for AM Fox Valley here on WHBY.
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1: Glad you're with us. Welcome into Monday, October 5th. Gordon Deal with Nicole Murray. Some of our top stories and headlines. The U.S. removes its bombers from a base northwest of London after threats against the facility. The security chief in Iran is warning of dire economic conditions in part due to the U.S. naval blockade. Multiple failures allowed an Omani pilot onto the cockpit of a Fly Dubai flight that he allegedly tried to crash last week. The latest Supreme Court term begins today. Two dead and 35 injured after gunfire at a homecoming party in Vienna, Georgia. Saints and Falcons in Monday Night Football. And why a guy who parks cars in Buffalo is being celebrated. His story in about 20 minutes. How about this scenario? A reporter used an AI detector for a month. Aki Ito, chief correspondent at Business Insider, says what she found from her peers, dates, and heroes horrified her. Aki, explain.
2: Sure. So, you know, maybe to kind of give a little bit of context, there's been this huge uproar over the last few months over AI-generated content on the internet. You know, a lot of people are calling this AI slop. You know, there are op-eds that are, you know, being called out for being AI-generated, novels, you know, all kinds of things. And so that got me thinking, like, why does it matter so much to in the first place whether something was written by a human or an AI? And that made me question, like, my own desire to know whether something I'm consuming is written by a human or an AI. I just felt this compulsive need to know over the last few months. And so I started using this tool called Pangram, which is the leading AI detector on the market.
1: All right. So what'd you find here? And how did you use it? And where'd you use it?
2: I used it everywhere, pretty much every single sentence I consume for the last month or so.
1: Jeez.
2: You know, the Pangram has this Chrome plugin where if you download it and you open up a social media site like LinkedIn, every single post shows up with a label of AI or human or mixed. Mixed is the case where it's a mix of AI generated and human written content. So that was super interesting, just going through my feed and seeing whether the people in my network were using AI or not. You know, I used it for my work emails. There was one case where I even, you know, I remembered a breakup text I received late last year from somebody I was very briefly dating, and I put that into Pangram as well. So I used it for pretty much any piece of text you can imagine.
1: And it came up, that breakup text you got came back as 100% AI generated?
2: It did, yeah.
1: How does that make you feel?
2: I mean, it made me feel terrible. Like, jeez. You know, when I received the text, I did suspect, I did wonder if she had used AI to write it, because mm-hmm. the text just sounded nothing like her, and it had two M dashes, which is a common tell of AI writing.
1: Wow.
2: Yeah, and so I thought, like, wow, like, is this how little this person thinks of me, that they didn't think I was even worthy of, you know, a human written response? But I don't know. It felt like such an uncharitable suspicion at the time that, like, I didn't really mention it to anybody. And now here I had this tool to actually check.
1: Wow. We're speaking with Aki Ito, chief correspondent at Business Insider. Her piece is called Yours Truly, ChatGPT. You also spoke with Peter Pang, the CEO of an AI platform, about this. What did he say?
2: Well, he was one of the people in my network who was using AI the most in his LinkedIn post. Pretty much and every single post I checked that he had written over you know, more than a year was 100% AI generated, according to Pangram. So I reached out to him, and he said that, you know, AI is a part of his workflow. His company creates, it's this like AI, agentic AI platform. And so I guess he's like using the same service that he's selling to his customers. And, you know, he said that he kind of comes up with the initial idea. He'll give the agent some of his thoughts. The agent will come back with a draft. you know, and then he will, you know, review it and tinker it with it before he hits publish himself.
1: So after fully immersing yourself here, I mean, I don't know, what'd you learn about yourself, or did you feel differently about how, when, and where we use AI?
2: Yeah, I do. You know, I've been reading about these studies for the last year or two where, you know, researchers would present people with an AI written piece of writing and a human written piece of writing. And in a lot of cases, people actually end up saying that they prefer the AI's version as long as they don't know which is which.
1: Thanks, Aki. Aki Ito, Chief Correspondent at Business Insider. By the way, a quick welcome to some of our newest listeners, including on KMAN in Manhattan, Kansas, and WSON Radio in Evansville, Indiana. Coming up next on This Morning, America's First News, unusual memorabilia for sale at a stadium in Nebraska. 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

0: Thanks for spending time with us. Welcome into Monday. It is time now for the mic drop with this morning's Mike Gavin.
1: Good morning. Well, you know, for this story, the puns just write themselves. One headline reads, "Demand trickling in for Memorial Stadium urinal troughs." The story from Nebraska Public Media begins, "Several buyers aren't ready to flush away their Memorial Stadium memories." All of this clever wordplay because Nebraska's century-old football stadium is getting a big renovation, and they're selling some memorabilia to fans, including seats, benches, signs, and urinal troughs. Mm. And despite being very used, they're not selling at a discount. One of the old-school troughs will cost you $3,000, and supplies, as you might imagine, are limited. There were reportedly 40 of the troughs for sale, and at last check, 34 were left.
0: Oh.
1: I mean, they make the perfect Christmas gift, it seems like to me. Yeah. just about anyone. Can you imagine? Imagine that showing up at the door and handing that over.
0: What does that say, I guess, if you're going to give that as a gift about the person?
1: Yeah.
0: You know, how you feel about the person you're giving it to.
1: I guess it depends on who it is. There might be somebody who would be honored by getting one of these for Christmas, and just about everybody else would think that you were literally flushing your friendship or relationship away.
0: Yeah.
1: I would have to guess.
0: Yeah. Yeah. Well, that is awkward. I want to tell a quick story here about my experience yesterday. So for listeners who are new or don't know, one of my part-time jobs is that I'm the public address announcer for the New York Football Giants.
1: 3-1 Giants.
0: So the first place.
1: Yes.
0: Giants.
1: Yes.
0: So yesterday they're facing the Arizona Cardinals. And midway through the third quarter, a PR representative from the Arizona Cardinals comes into my booth and says, you're not pronouncing Jacoby Brissett's name correctly. He's the quarterback for the Cardinals, right? He's been around a long time. Mm-hmm. He's like been around the league almost a dozen years. And also the punter, Blake Gillikin. I'm like, what? No, that's, I know how to say Jacoby Brissett's name.
1: Yeah.
0: And I know how to say Blake Gillikin's name.
1: Yeah.
0: Like I, in this job that I do here, have to say names on occasion or have before, had to say names like Mahmoud Ahmadinejad,
1: right,
0: the former president of Iran. I'm pretty good with names.
1: Yeah, yeah. You are kind of the name czar, to be honest.
0: So,
1: yeah.
0: Right. I mean, I literally like say names for a living of people and places, it feels like in this job. So I don't know what the Arizona Cardinals heard.
1: They thought you were saying that, what? What did
0: I think,
1: they think
0: I think
1: you were
0: she
1: saying?
0: Said she said I was saying Jacoby Brissett, like Brissett with a Z.
1: Yeah, yeah.
0: I'm like, no, listen, I'm not a cowboy, but this ain't my first rodeo.
1: Yeah,
0: I've said his name before. So I thought, what is happening here? Why would the Arizona Cardinals? First of all, it's my building.
1: Yeah,
0: it's our building.
1: Yeah, yeah.
0: Don't worry about how your players' names are
1: right.
0: said in my building.
1: Yeah.
0: But secondly, they couldn't have been any more wrong. I don't know who was listening or why somebody cared. Like, you ought to worry about getting some more points or buttoning up the defense, perhaps.
1: Yeah, that was right about the time I think the game flipped and they started to lose. I wonder who they are. That's what I want to know.
0: Yeah.
1: Who's they?
0: Who's
1: like, I hope it was not Jacoby Brissett. I hope it was not the coach.
0: I didn't even think about that.
1: You know, I just want to know. Yeah, who among they thought that it was important enough to traipse all the way up to the box where you are, way up in the rafters of the stadium there.
0: It would have been way more fun and a much better story if Jacoby Brissett had said, "Hey."
1: Yeah.
0: I heard you when I was on the sidelines. You're not pronouncing my name. Or more likely, I heard you in the huddle.
1: Yeah,
0: I wouldn't be saying his name if he were on the sideline.
1: Yeah. I still want to find out who they is.
0: Anyway, comical approach from the Arizona Cardinals yesterday.
1: Yes.
0: Thanks, Mike. 13 minutes now in front of the hour.
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0: 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Number two, a handheld multi-tool in case you need to cut a seatbelt or break a window to escape. Number three, a change of clothes, blankets, or a jacket, which can help in the case of an accident, bad weather, even spilled coffee on the way to work. Number four, a tire inflator and repair kit. Number five, a first aid kit. Six, fire extinguisher. And seven, jumper cables or battery jump pack. 8 minutes now in front of the hour on This Morning. Once again, here's Nicole Murray.
9: And now, the three big things you need to know. Number one.
10: The U.S. has removed all its B-1 bombers from an airbase in England because of security concerns over suspected plots to attack the facility. The Pentagon added that U.S. bombers remain ready to carry out attacks from the United States if necessary. On a related note, Iranian officials said yesterday that the Strait of Hormuz will not reopen until all their demands set out in a June agreement are met.
9: Number two.
10: A mass shooting at a neighborhood block party in South Georgia yesterday has left two people dead and nearly three dozen others injured. Dooley County Sheriff Craig Peavy.
11: Victims range from 14 to 51 years old. Conditions of the victims at this time range critical to stable.
10: Officials say no arrests have been reported and authorities gave no possible motive.
9: Number three.
10: Governor Bill Lee says Tennessee Department of Correction Commissioner Frank Strada will resign after Krista Pike was hospitalized from a botched execution attempt last week. Pike remains in critical condition. Her attorney added that the 50-year-old is intubated, on a ventilator, and unconscious. A 7-year-old girl has been fatally stabbed on a Chicago sidewalk by a woman who was held at the scene by the crime by bystanders. Police said the adult female suspect was injured as she was being detained on Saturday, but was taken into custody after receiving medical treatment. President Trump has formally announced the creation of a super intelligence force. Trump described it as an artificial intelligence task force that he says will work to promote AI dominance while also protecting American lives. The New York Post reports that Generation Z workers are ghosting jobs to chase side hustles. Some of the most popular side jobs include selling feet pics, making an OnlyFans account, or online gambling.
0: Wow. Like ghosting jobs, like not showing up to ones they already have, or not showing up to an interview, or taking days off to do this stuff? Or?
10: Both.
0: Ew.
10: Yeah, not exact. I mean, I don't know. Be responsible with your full-time job, but I understand wanting to chase side hustles. I get that angle.
0: Yeah.
10: But just remain responsible in the time that you do it.
0: That's really great advice.
10: Oh my gosh, I'm maturing. Look at this.
0: You are just jumping both feet into adulthood now.
10: Wow.
0: And I'm very proud.
10: It's kind of disgusting.
0: Yeah. You're disappointed with yourself all of a sudden?
10: Proud, but disappointed. You know, a little bit of both.
0: 6 minutes now in front of the hour on This Morning, America's First News.
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17: According to Fast Company, the first Martian cities might start with a tiny tube of yeast. Researchers led by Jeshen Q at the Hong Kong University of Science and Technology blended sand with a binder made from pig-derived gelatin, carbon dioxide, melted ice, and genetically modified yeast. In simulated Martian conditions, the material freezed and dried on its own. It matches lightweight concrete in strength and resists bending twice as well. Making a cubic meter takes under an hour of solar power, compared with days of heating in melted rock methods. Less muscle, more biology. I'm Ken Chester.

Thanks for being with us. Sometimes the person who makes the biggest difference during a difficult health time isn't the doctor or nurse. That's what cancer patients at Roswell Park Comprehensive Cancer Center in Buffalo, New York have found in John Avery, a hospital valet who's made it his mission to give every patient a little encouragement before they walk through the doors. He was featured on CBS News. SunnySkies.com says John greets patients with an upbeat attitude, a big smile, and often his Buffalo Bills hat. Breast cancer survivor Kate Fink says during her treatment, John always encouraged her to keep going. Eventually, she said, his encouragement changed her mindset after he kept saying, "You got this." So she and her coworkers at a local car dealership wanted to thank him for his efforts. So they raised money, made phone calls, and arranged something John never expected, tickets and field passes to a Bills game. They also gave him a signed Josh Allen jersey. That'll do it for this hour. For Nicole Murray and Mike Gavin, I'm Gordon Deal. Thanks for listening to This Morning, America's First News.

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2: From ABC News, I'm Chuck Severson. American bombers are relocating out of a base in southern England. The New York Times reporting commanders were alarmed by a possible terrorist plot against the base by Iran. The Iran situation remains highly unpopular in polls of American voters about a month before the midterm elections.
3: Virginia's second congressional district has one of the highest concentrations of armed forces in the country, with nearby Norfolk home to the world's largest naval base.
4: We're 8 months into a war that we were initially told by the commander-in-chief will be a few weeks.
3: Caroline Techner and her husband both served in the Navy, with a daughter now in the Army.
2: ABC News Chief Global Affairs correspondent Martha Raddatz, to try to boost Republican candidates in unusually tight races or behind. President Trump this week travels for more rallies, today to Nebraska. Law enforcers in southern Georgia looking for the shooters who opened fire at weekend homecoming block party. Two people are dead, nearly three dozen more are hurt.
5: Victims range from 14 to 51 years old. Conditions of the victims at this time range critical to stable.
2: Sheriff Craig Peavy calls the shooting senseless. Alleged victim in the 2024 Cornell rape investigation being threatened, says her attorney. New York Governor Kathy Hochul appointing a special prosecutor. ABC's Sophie Flay says initially, 2 years ago,
6: Cornell expelled two of the fraternity members and suspended two others who were also ordered to write so-called reflection papers as part of their punishment. No one was charged. The local DA says campus police sent him only a six-page summary. Documents reviewed by ABC News show his office declined to look at anything else police had gathered.
2: The first of this year's Nobel Prizes has been announced for medicine, going to three scientists who worked on methods that allow researchers a better understanding of how the brain works. You're listening to ABC News.
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2: As a dangerous heat wave continues in the West, forecast to last most of the week, cooks at the annual fair in Carruthers, California, southeast of San Francisco near Fresno, brave the heat.
8: Right now, being back here is challenging because of the temperature kind of being high, so it is quite challenging, but we can do it. We stay hydrated, so we'll get through it.
2: Outside Los Angeles, where temps have been over 100 for 4 straight days, a fast-moving wildfire is prompting evacuation orders inside parts of the Angeles National Forest. A veteran prosecutor has been tapped to investigate a botched lethal injection execution in Tennessee. ABC's Perry Russum.
9: Former U.S. attorney at Stanton will now investigate the state's Department of Correction to see if protocols were followed and consider if recommendations are needed. In a statement, the department says it did follow protocols.
2: Krista Pike's attorney says she is still in critical condition. Bolsonaro and Lula head to a runoff in Brazil's presidential election. More new moms turning to those weight loss diabetes drugs after they give birth. Nearly 24-fold increase over 7 years. This is ABC's Yuri Benajad.
10: Researchers looked at private health insurance claims for more than 1 million births. Weight loss drugs are not FDA-approved during pregnancy or breastfeeding. The American College of Obstetricians and Gynecologists say they don't recommend them for either, but say any decision to start one after breastfeeding ends should be made with a doctor and focus on overall health rather than a number on the scale.
2: Chuck Sievertson, ABC News.
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14: Good morning. It's 41 degrees at 6:05. I'm Landon Moore. The Appleton Area School Board may start keeping a closer eye on spending throughout the school year. Board member Oliver Sornow wants administrators to make the board aware when spending starts exceeding budgeted amounts.
15: I believe that the board should be taking action related to changes to the budget after we pass a budget, and so would certainly be in support of a cadence or mechanism by which we set what that expectation is of when we want the administration to bring the budget back for amendment.
14: District Finance Director Holly Burr says it's not always easy to predict what needs to be spent.
16: The cash flow for health insurance can fluctuate by $2.5 million in any given month. So I would not want to make adjustments one month and then all of a sudden come back the next month and go, oh, no, never mind.
14: The Appleton Area School District will be borrowing up to $35 million this year as its undesignated fund balance is too low to meet needs between state funding cycles. The Winter County School Board clerk is refusing to certify recall petitions filed against two board members. Clerk Carrie Flagg is claiming that the circulation period for the recall petitions never officially started, even though she accepted resignation documents on July 16th. The recall organizers turned in more than 2,300 signatures against Board President Katie Kellwertz and Vice President Dean Ackman last month. Recall organizers have filed a complaint with the Wisconsin Elections Commission. One person is dead, another is hurt following a crash in Waupaca County. A minivan reportedly struck a pickup truck at the intersection of State Highway 22 and Old Highway 22 in the town of Dayton just after 10 o'clock Sunday morning. The 70-year-old Grand Chute man driving the van was pronounced dead at the scene. The 65-year-old Grand Chute woman riding with him was taken to the hospital for treatment of minor injuries. The 45-year-old Almond woman operating the truck, along with five children riding with her, were not hurt. A Green Bay man is accused of driving drunk a sixth time. A state patrol trooper stopped Matthew Harrison for speeding along Interstate 43 in Sheboygan County around 5:50 Friday evening. Harrison reportedly showed signs of being impaired and failed field sobriety tests. He was arrested on suspicion of OWI sixth offense. Formal charges are pending. Coming up after the break, police investigate an alleged hit-and-run crash in Fox Crossing. WHBY News Time is 6:07.
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14: Fox Crossing police are investigating an alleged hit-and-run crash. A vehicle reportedly struck a 15-year-old boy riding a bicycle at the bottom of the ramp from eastbound U.S. Highway 10 to County Road CB last Wednesday. The teen's mother, Erica Salentine, tells our TV partner Action 2 News that the driver left the scene shortly after the incident.
21: He
0: walked up to my son, said, "Are you okay?" I wasn't looking, shook his hand, and then just immediately left. So he didn't provide any identifying information. He didn't really render any aid or make sure that an adult had been on scene to help the minor.
14: Salentine's son was not seriously hurt in the incident. Anyone with information should contact Fox Crossing Police. A January 6th trial date is set for a Fond du Lac woman accused of using her roommate's debit card and food stamps while that woman was in jail. Chelsea Weiss is charged in Fond du Lac County Court with credit card theft, misstating facts on a food stamps application, identity theft, and possession of marijuana. Weiss allegedly used debit and EBT cards owned by her roommate, who was in the Fond du Lac County Jail last winter. Another roommate, Felicia Spencer, has already been sentenced to 2 years on probation. Several trails in High Cliff State Park will close to the public this week. Crews will be doing construction work on the Lime Kiln, Indian Mound, and Red Bird trails starting today. Coming up at 6:31, the latest on a new school coming to Oshkosh. I'm Landon Moore, WHBY News.
21: Well, that was quite the weekend, wouldn't
14: you
21: say?
14: Yeah, I'll say.
21: Yeah, Victory Monday going on, and if there actually had been a closed roof in Milwaukee yesterday, it would be damaged right now.
14: Yeah.
21: Did you see how nuts people went after the Cheerio?
14: Oh, it was pandemonium.
21: Oh, my goodness. Yeah, so the Brewers obviously now moving on to game, pardon me, game to three, and the Packers trying to move on from another so-so performance.
14: Yeah.
21: All right, it's all coming up.
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21: Okay, here we go with a new week, mostly sunny. This is probably easily going to be the coolest day of the week here. 62 expected for the high, mid-40s tonight. Really nice, pleasant weather, mostly sunny into the upper 60s, close to 70 tomorrow. We're going to kind of stick around like upper 60s, mid to upper 60s most of the week. But the weekend, we may be in the low to mid 70s, possibly even upper 70s. Wow. On this Monday, though, we're going to start it off a little chilly. It's 41 in Appleton at this moment, 44 in Green Bay, 45 Oshkosh, and a westerly breeze here on a Victory Monday, as we like to call it. I'm Dave Edwards. Plenty on both games. The crew winning and heading out to San Diego now. And it's Bear Week for the Green Bay Packers after beating Tampa in a toasty Tampa yesterday, but also losing Edgerrin Cooper probably for quite some time. We'll get to a lot of that. Latest in the news, Nobel Prize announcements coming out, and the latest as well on that airbase in the UK where American bombers are moving out.
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21: Good morning. Back on Friday, U.S. stocks did rise to close out the week. The blue chip Dow adding 250 points, S&P 500 about 0.75 point, and the NASDAQ rallying 1.2%. Stocks coming off a week defined by surging treasury yields and a surprisingly lackluster jobs report that helped to ease concerns about another Fed rate hike this coming month. The data provided some relief after a week of pressure from rising bond sales. Nearly 200 people have been placed under medical observations in a region in Russia over suspected exposure to some form of plague. The report said 189 people being monitored following the illness of an employee at an anti-plague research institute in Irkutsk. The head of that area said one woman had died from an unspecified form of plague. Wow. As Western populations age, fewer workers and higher costs are going to strain public finances. This according to credit rating agency Moody's. Europe is at the sharp end of the demographic shift. It is projected to somewhere around 2029 peak, with a long-term decline coming after that. The U.S. Census Bureau does not expect the American population to peak until 2080 or under 2043 if it's a low immigration scenario. But Moody says the fiscal pressures from aging emerge long before the populations actually start to string.
1: From ABC News, Wall Street Now. A reading of stock futures shows equities investors poised to give back some of last week's gains. The Dow Jones on Friday picked up 250 points and headed into the weekend at 51,177. The S&P added 0.7%, the NASDAQ 1.2%. With Brent crude trading over $100 a barrel, seven major oil exporters, including Russia, say they plan to keep production steady next month. The group of seven nations that includes the U.S. plans to release diesel from its reserves. No illnesses have been reported, but the FDA has classified jalapeno avocado dressing from Salada as a serious health risk. Salada has recalled the product after learning that its jalapenos could be contaminated with salmonella. The final movie Warner Brothers will release before its merger with Paramount flopped in its opening weekend. Digger, starring Tom Cruise, cost up to $150 million to produce, but grossed only $8 million in its debut on 3,000 screens. Jim Ryan, ABC News.
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4: Watson to the right, Love under center. Lloyd the lone setback. Fake. Deloitte, swing pass right side, and it is caught. Tucker Kraft, touchdown.
21: Jordan Love, a couple of touchdown passes, and somehow the Packers overcame two fourth quarter turnovers and still beat the Buccaneers 17-14 yesterday. They did waste a couple of opportunities to really extend that three-point lead late. And Jordan Love talks about the fact we just got to quit committing so many penalties.
5: It's just the focus. You know, we got to obviously lock in and focus more. The pre-snap penalties, the false starts, things like that, that is 100% a focus thing. You know, we got to listen in the huddle, focus on when we get to line of scrimmage and just, not jump. And then obviously holding, you know, OPI, things like that. Just fundamentals, you know, stuff we can clean up and look at, get better at.
21: So, Love, you heard the touchdown pass to Kraft, also that two-yard touchdown pass to Matthew Golden early. So, again, the Packers' offense struggling a lot, and a lot of it is either turnovers or penalties that slow down or stop drives from happening. Love, the rest, including really tough news on Edgerrin Cooper. Looks like he's got a torn Achilles. He's going to be out a long time. Let's turn now to baseball. Wow.
3: Line drive. Base hit up the middle. Yelich scores. Here comes Freely to the plate. The throw. Brewers win! Jackson Chourio gives the Brewers a 2-0 series lead.
21: What an amazing at-bat. Two outs in the ninth inning, and he's down to it, and the Brewers win 4-3 on his two-run single. Andrew Vaughn had flied out, pinch hitter Gary Sanchez had walked on a full count, so you got Yelich and Frelick on base. And with that hit, bringing them both in to take the win and a 2-0 series lead now out to San Diego coming up tomorrow night.
2: You know, I think our guys were prepared, but nobody's prepared for that good of stuff. You know what I mean? And the at-bats put together by Yelich, Frelick, and Sanchez, you know, was just, and Vaughn just missed, clipped it. You know, he was really focused. Those guys have been through it. You know, all those guys have been through that type of situation.
21: There's Pat Murphy talking about this craziness. Now you're just one win away again from a second straight National League Championship Series. San Diego, well, obviously not a good night.
6: Yeah, it's a big challenge. They're a great team. We saw how hard they battle us here in Milwaukee. But, you know, we like where we are when we play at home. We can defend our home field and then hopefully have a chance to come a return trip back to Milwaukee, but it'd be real nice this fall.
21: Okay, there's Craig Stammen, the coach of the Padres, now up against it. Well, the Braves managed a 3-2 victory over the L.A. Dodgers, earning a split on the road, so they will head home with actually a chance to win it at home here in the next couple of days. Let's go to the rest of football.
7: Takes the snap. Lions bring the blitz. Young throws. Enzo McMillan, center cut. Touchdown, Carolina!
21: There you go. Carolina winning last night in Sunday Night Football over the Detroit Lions. Let me get the final on that one. That was 32-26. There you go. All kinds of pages here. The rest of the games. In London, the Colts over the Commanders 30-13. The Pats beat the Bills, knocking off Buffalo 29-26. The Bears are 3-1. They beat the Jets 23-12. Jaguars over the Bengals 22-17. So the Jags are 3-1. Giants beat the Cardinals 36-24. The Rams rally to beat the Eagles 24-20. It was the Ravens over the Titans, 24-18. Lamar Jackson in a boot after the game. Cowboys come back to beat the Texans, 34-30. Vikings hold off the Dolphins, 15-10 on 5 Will Reichard field goals. Chiefs beat the Raiders. Raiders are feisty. They beat them 30-27. 49ers by 10 over the Broncos, 24-14. And finally, the Seahawks beat the Chargers, 30-23. Missouri makes a big jump to number 14 in the AP Top 25 with its win over Florida. Texas, still the number one team in college football. Austin Smotherman on the PGA Tour wins at the Bank of Utah Championship. And Gina Tittakun of Thailand has now won her fourth LPGA victory of the season at the Lotte Championship in Honolulu.
8: 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In our next episode, we'll honor the life of Steve Jobs on the day of his death by sharing the unlikely story of how his finest product, the iPhone, came to be. 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
21: Join us tonight at 9 on WHBY. WHBY AM Fox Valley Victory Monday here on the 5th of October. Hi there. I'm Dave Edwards with Landon Moore, and I think Andy's in for Steve Balon on weather here this morning. It's going to be a really nice week. There is little or no chance of rain all week long, and we're going to start out in the low 60s and kind of bump it up into the 70, maybe even 75 range by the end of the week when we get to the weekend. What a day. It was kind of a hit-and-miss game with the Tampa Bay Buccaneers, but you did enough to get the win. And then not long after that, you get the excitement going in Milwaukee with the Brewers getting behind early and then finding a way once again to come back and win it. And I'm sitting there watching the way things were developing in the ninth, and I'm going, if Sanchez can just find a way to get on base, just get a walk, it brings up Churio. And sure enough, that's all it took. And we'll get to that call and so many others on an exciting day as you're heading out to San Diego for Game 3. That'll be tomorrow night. We'll have it here on HBY. Pre-game's at 8. First pitch probably just after 8:30, as obviously we're West Coast time now. It'll be even a little bit later if we need Wednesday night. Wednesday night will be a 9 o'clock first pitch, just in case that is necessary. All right, lots to talk about. We'll get to it. Let's go to the farm first.
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9: 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Partway through harvest, it looks like Iowa will have another big corn crop, while Indiana and Michigan crops will likely be down a bit from last year. Josh Strine is a grad student at Purdue University's Center for Commercial Agriculture.
11: As harvest gets underway across the eastern Corn Belt, basis has broadly weakened, with declines as large as a quarter per bushel for corn and more than 40 cents for soybeans since the start of September.
9: Strine says futures prices for corn and soybeans are higher than last year for the moment, but most farmers also had higher production costs this year. Strine predicts price movement as harvest progresses.
11: Corn basis typically bottoms in mid-October, around the time harvest is half done. With harvest still early, the corn basis low may still be ahead. For soybeans, historical trends suggest many districts may already have hit their seasonal low and could begin to recover into October. However, a delayed soybean harvest may keep basis levels suppressed.
9: Soybean growers may be the real winners if Strine's predictions are right.
11: Demand appears to be supporting the soybean basis. Soybean processors in Ohio and Iowa are posting their strongest basis on record for this time of year, with bids above November futures in both states.
9: That's Farm to Fork. I'm Daryl Anderson.
21: Hang in, a very nice First Alert forecast coming up after we check this from Turek's Plumbing.
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21: Okay, that First Alert forecast here on a Monday. This will easily be the coolest day of the week with about 63.

0: forecast kind of hangs in there, all right? Right now at 41, it's a wet northwest at about 4. Yeah, 96% humidity. 45 Oshkosh, 44 Green Bay.
1: New moms are increasingly turning to GLP-1 drugs after pregnancy. A first-of-its-kind study found that the share of women who were prescribed the medications within 6 months of giving birth jumped nearly 24-fold over 7 years. Researchers looked at private health insurance claims for more than 1 million births. The percentage of new moms starting a GLP-1 prescription rose from just under 0.1% in early 2018 to nearly 2% by early 2025. Most moms started 3 to 6 months after delivery. Weight loss drugs are not FDA-approved during pregnancy or breastfeeding. The American College of Obstetricians and Gynecologists say they don't recommend them for either, but say any decision to start one after breastfeeding ends should be made with a doctor and focus on overall health rather than a number on the scale. Researchers say the drugs may help new moms who are at risk for weight and blood sugar problems after breastfeeding ends. Early data is reassuring. Some injectable versions were not detected in breast milk, and no adverse events were reported in breastfed infants. But doctors say any decision to start these drugs should be made with a healthcare provider. With your Medical Minute, I'm Yuri Benajev.
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0: It's Tom Petty, Mondays AM, Fox Valley, powered by Capital Credit Union. I'm Dave Edwards. Good morning. Landon's coming up with a look at HBY News. We'll bring in Andy for all the First Alert weather duties as we go through the day. He's going to have a fun week, because I know he and Kyle are kind of filling in for Steve here in the morning show this week. Every day this week has a ball of sun or a lot of sun, to the point where partly to mostly sunny or completely sunny should be just about every day, the way it's looking. All right, so you got through this early part of the season for the Packers at 2-2. You had 3 out of 4 on the road. Now you get 3 of the next 4 at home. Now, we saw with the Falcons game, that wasn't that big a deal. You need to make it that if you want to start turning this ship around to the proper navigational course here. You got the Bears coming in, Cowboys, you go to Detroit, and then you get Carolina. So it's not an easy stretch, and it doesn't get any easier after that. But this is kind of getting into the meat of the schedule. You got your warm-up games in. It's time to go. And we'll talk more about it. Monday morning quarterback is coming up at 8:09. Audio from the locker room from the coaches. We'll have some of the highlights from the game as well. I know there weren't a lot of them. But we'll have that for you here on HBY.
4: ABC News, I'm Chuck Sievertson. The U.S. Air Force getting all of its bombers away from a British base that may have been the target of a terror plot. ABC's Allison Kosick.
5: The New York Times reports a sense of urgency spiked about new threats of an Iran-backed plot against the base, alarming commanders. American forces use the base in southern England to fly missions against Iran.
4: Records reviewed by ABC News now suggest some of the brothers at the Cornell frat at the center of rape allegations tried to contain those allegations. Students who spoke to school officials say the fraternity was in what they called damage control. The Supreme Court opens its new term today with a climate change case considering whether local governments can sue energy companies. And the Nobel Prize in Medicine this morning awarded to 3 researchers for their work on helping scientists study the brain. This is ABC News.
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6: Good morning. It's 41 degrees at 6:31. I'm Landon Moore. Neighbors of the new Westside Middle School in Oshkosh raise concerns about the project. Pam Reuter says what the district plans to build at the site of the former Jacob Shapiro School is too big.
7: The new Super Mega Middle School does not fit on the proposed site. There is no room for outdoor athletic fields or track, which Bell Phillips has both. A 3-story building with windows will be a mere 30 feet off the neighboring homes' lot lines with no planned barrier.
6: Other neighbors have raised concerns about the height of the building adjacent to their homes and increased traffic in the neighborhood. Construction on the new middle school is slated to begin next year. The Fox Crossing Fire Department will soon put a new truck into service. The used vehicle was purchased from the Butler Volunteer Fire Department in Illinois.

0: It will replace one of two fire trucks seriously damaged in the July 27th tornado when Fire Station 41 was destroyed. The village will be purchasing a new fire truck to replace the other one lost in the storm. Outagamie County is asking residents to stop using its old dog park. This summer, the Parks Department opened its new Barks and Recreation Dog Park on West Brewster Street in Appleton. However, some dog owners are still using the old site along North French Road to let their pets run off leash. Officials point out the fencing has been taken down at the old site, making it dangerous for the dogs. One person is dead following a crash in Oconto County. The sheriff's office says a passenger car struck a UTV along Kloss Lake Road at the Nicolet Recreation Trail in the town of Gillett around 11 o'clock Sunday morning. The 59-year-old mountain man operating the four-wheeler was pronounced dead at the scene. The 32-year-old Kakana man driving the car, along with the 31-year-old woman and infant riding with him, were taken to a Green Bay hospital for treatment of potential injuries. The crash remains under investigation. New Holstein police say they are investigating the source of a reported explosion. Multiple residents in the area of Southern Calumet County reported hearing the blast Saturday morning. No injuries or damage has been reported. Anyone with information or security camera footage that may show what happened should contact New Holstein police. Coming up after the break, an update on suicide prevention efforts in Wisconsin. WHBY News time is 6:34.
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0: A member of a Marinette County drug ring reaches a plea deal with prosecutors. Clarence Bjorkman of Niagara is convicted on one count of maintaining a drug trafficking place. Bjorkman is one of four family members accused of selling meth and fentanyl in northern Marinette County last year. He faces up to 3 years in prison when sentenced on December 15th. A Hortonville man will spend 18 months in prison for driving drunk a sixth time. Andrew Herman is also sentenced in Outagamie County Court to 18 months on extended supervision for OWI's sixth offense. Herman was arrested following a traffic stop for erratic driving along American Drive in Fox Crossing back in January. Coming up at 7:05, applications open for Wisconsin's Winter Energy Assistance Program. I'm Landon Moore, WHBY News.
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7: Setting up for a beautiful afternoon as highs top out into the low to middle 60s. Overnight lows will be back into the middle 40s, not as chilly as this morning, but a breezy Tuesday's in store with gusts near 30 miles per hour. Temperatures in the upper 60s. From the WBAY First Alert Weather Center, I'm meteorologist Andy Mead.
8: Yeah, we'll have a breeze today, but tomorrow will just be flat out windy. 63 for the high today. Right now we're at 41. It's northwest at about 5 to 7 so far on the breeze, so not too bad early here. Oshkosh at 45, Green Bay 44. But it really will be, especially tomorrow, Wednesday, and then late in the week, we will be well above the normal high temperatures, and we'll get to all that as we get each and every day into this, what should be beautiful October week. Again, we're right now at 41 in Appleton. The latest business news coming up here after we had a good Friday. We'll see if we can get things off and rolling this week.
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10: Nicole Murray with your money now. Senior leaders from Anthropic, OpenAI, Google, and Meta are slated to testify under oath during a New York City Council hearing today. Officials say the companies will be asked to explain the risks posed by AI and to weigh in on potential legislative solutions. Cerebras stock rose 6% this morning, rebounding from last week's decline. It comes after OpenAI CEO Sam Altman reassured investors of the partnership between the two companies. OpenAI said last week it would power its latest AI models with NVIDIA's GPUs. Saudi Aramco CEO Amin Nasser has warned it could take up to 2 years to rebuild global oil inventories, saying the supply squeeze could worsen as the U.S.-Iran war continues. Nasser said nearly 3 billion barrels of oil supply have been lost since the conflict began, while around 1 billion barrels have been drawn from the stocks. Futures are lower as investors grapple with higher yields. That's your money now.
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8: Okay, we were all down a little bit earlier. Now the Dow is up about 20, not much. S&P a couple. The Nasdaq's down about 10. We are seeing a slip in the oil market, though. It's down about $1.40 at $89.71. No real indications yet of anything concrete with Iran, but at least the talks, there is something going on there. All right, 641, a lot going on here. We had, a minor earthquake right around American Family Field last night, and we'll get to that and much more as the Packers go to 2-2 as well.
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14: Line drive. Base hit up the middle. Yelich scores. Here comes Freely to the plate. The throw. Brewers win. Jackson Churio gives the Brewers a 2-0 series lead.
8: You know, this was the night after he hit a two-run homer to tie it the night before, and then he hits a two-run single off of hard-throwing Mason Miller with two outs in the ninth, and the Brewers somehow find a way to rally past the Padres for the second straight day. 4-3, the win, and Jake Bauer's just, he's incredulous.
15: I'm going to remember the slider take with two strikes after fouling back 103 or whatever it was. I think after that, I was pretty sure that he was going to do something special. You don't see guys take pitches like that very often. And then just the confidence you could tell he had in the box was, for lack of better words, it was pretty inspiring.
8: Yeah, Mason Miller entered with San Diego ahead 3-2. He was trying to get his first six-out save in the last couple of years, actually. And then it was walks to Christian Yelich and Sal Frelick. Andrew Vaughn flied out, and then pinch hitter Gary Sanchez also walked, and that brought up Churio for what he did. So now, Milwaukee one win away from a second straight NL Championship Series. They'll head out to San Diego, 8 o'clock the pregame tomorrow night, 8:30, or a little bit after that, will be our first pitch.
16: Quickly, right, and you declare what your defense is so fast.
17: Brooks, Chris Brooks, shakes loose. Down inside the 40 of the Buccaneers.
8: A couple of pretty good runs by the Packers yesterday. Chris Brooks, one of those. Jordan Love threw a couple of touchdown passes. Packers beating the Buccaneers 17-14. Kind of wasting a couple of opportunities to put the game away in the fourth, but the Buccaneers really couldn't capitalize. Love, a two-yard touchdown pass to Golden, and another touchdown pass as well to Tucker Kraft, but only 17 points on the day.
18: We're never going to be satisfied with scoring 17 points in a game. That's just not to our standard, and we got to find ways when we have opportunities in the red area to convert. We can't be turning the ball over, can't have penalties. We also have to clean up a lot of stuff, like too many penalties, turnovers, ball carriers got to hold on to the ball. We put the ball on the ground way too much. And this stuff's got to get fixed, and it's got to get fixed now.
8: Okay, and don't forget Edgerrin Cooper, a very likely torn Achilles, which will put him out for a long time. So a tough break in the day of a win in Tampa. Last night.
19: Takes the snap. Lions bring the blitz. Young throws. Enzo McMillan, center cut. Touchdown, Carolina.
8: 32-26, Carolina beats the Detroit Lions. I think the Lions, on average, are giving up like 31 points a game right now, so they are vulnerable. The NFL says it's reviewing an official's apparent use of profanity directed at Arizona Cardinals tight end Trey McBride in the Sunday game against the Giants. Line judge Jeff Seaman was caught on camera apparently cursing at McBride. They're looking into this. Ravens quarterback Lamar Jackson leaving M&T Bank Stadium with his injured left ankle in a protective boot after not playing in the second half of Sunday's win over the Titans. Kansas City Chiefs wide receiver Tyquan Thornton suffered a dislocated left ankle. Woo! That had to be put back into place by the team doctors. That usually means quite a long stay on the injured list. And Melvin Council Jr. returning to Kansas after he was granted a preliminary injunction in a New York State court, which allows him to play a seventh season. Whoa! Coach Bill Self said in a statement that Council would begin practicing immediately, similar to Trey White did last week. Something weird about that. 7 years?
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22: It wasn't pretty, but the Packers held off the winless Tampa Bay Buccaneers 17-14 on a hot, sticky day in Tampa. Jordan Love throwing two touchdown passes. The Packers overcame a pair of fourth quarter turnovers to even their record at 2-2. Quarterback Jordan Love.
23: We'll take the win for sure. We needed that, and it was sloppy on those last drives. You know, we have a chance to really put the game out of reach, and, you know, two turnovers, that's unacceptable. So definitely something we got to clean up. We got to get better in that area. We get that opportunity to go take advantage, we got to take advantage.
22: Packers fumbled twice and lost one. That and 10 more penalties for 64 yards, and it left coach Matt LaFleur in a sour mood.
18: I think a great teacher is the bench. So if guys don't start holding on to the ball, they're going to be sitting on the bench.
22: I'll have more after this.
24: When you take your first bite of that cheese curd delight, that's a soybean.
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22: Big day for safety Evan Williams. He had a pick and his first career sack, but the Packers lost linebacker Edgerrin Cooper with what's believed to be a season-ending Achilles injury. He had 9 tackles, a pick, and a sack, and is key to the Packers' defense, fellow linebacker Isaiah McDuffie.
26: It's like a punch to the stomach almost. You hate to see that. It definitely is devastating. You know, we all feel for Coop, and it just sucks, you know, but everyone in this locker room is going to have his back.
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8: The Saints have the Falcons tonight. I think that's the Monday night game tonight, by the way. So we're almost there. Almost through 4 full weeks. 6:50 Monday edition of AM Fox Valley at the Myron Construction Studio. We'll check on First Alert weather here shortly, get you the latest ABC news, some entertainment news coming up here in a little bit too. Yeah, oh boy, what a blow. When you see Micah Parsons probably about maybe 2 weeks away from coming back, and then you lose Edgerrin Cooper right before you get Micah back. It's just like you're trading off. I mean, Micah's dynamic, but Edge is starting to become that kind of player too, and that's going to be painful. Because he's going to be out probably, he may be out till this time next year or later, who knows. All right, much more. This is the first Monday in October, which means the Supreme Court is back at it. And we'll talk about some of what they may be looking into here. We'll get the latest from the Middle East. It looks like oil prices down a little bit here this morning. We'll check on what's going on there. Let me just double check. Yeah, down almost a buck. We'll look into that and much more. First Alert weather's on the way first.
30: David Crowley has told us exactly who he is. On illegal immigration, his own words say it all.
31: And when it comes down to the immigrants, when it comes down to the LGBTQ community, I always say, I'm not an ally, I'm an accomplice. I'm gonna be with you no matter what.
30: Crowley says he'd make Wisconsin a sanctuary state and make you foot the bill for benefits for illegal immigrants. In Dane County, a repeat drunk driver here illegally killed 2 teenagers.
31: I'm an accomplice.
30: in Fond du Lac. An illegal immigrant tied up and blindfolded a 12-year-old girl to rape her.
31: I'm an accomplice.
30: In Milwaukee, a drunk illegal immigrant killed a Special Olympian on his way to church with his parents.
31: I'm an accomplice.
30: David Crowley said it himself.
31: I'm not an ally, I'm an accomplice. I'm gonna be with you no matter what.
30: David Crowley, fighting for illegal immigrants, not you.
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2: Beautiful day in store with highs topping out into the low to middle 60s. The winds remain light, milder overnight lows back into the 40s for much of northeast Wisconsin to start off your Tuesday morning, but it will be a blustery Tuesday afternoon with gusts near 30 miles per hour. From the WBAY First Alert Weather Center, I'm meteorologist Andy Meade.
8: Thanks, Andy. 41 in Appleton, pretty clear, but be careful. We're hearing of some power outage issues in Little Chute. We're checking into it, but be careful, especially if you're coming up on any traffic signals, that type of thing, all right?
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4: Why can't your wife finish her book series?
5: Verity debuted in the top spot at the weekend box office, making $32.6 million domestically. The film is an adaptation of a Colleen Hoover novel starring Anne Hathaway and Dakota Johnson. Some familiar names rounding out the top three.
7: Hey, baby, I'm really sorry that we got disconnected earlier. Some things have happened.
5: Resident Evil took second place, while Heart of the Beast finished third.
9: If we can't control the course of nature, at least we can control the nerds.
5: Meanwhile, another box office newcomer flopped. Tom Cruise's latest movie, Digger, finished in fifth place with only $8 million in tickets sold. The satire was produced with a budget of over $150 million. And John Steinbeck's East of Eden is at the top of Amazon's bestsellers list after Netflix released its adaptation last week. Mike Dubusky, ABC News.
10: October 5th, 2001. A new scare for Americans just weeks after the September 11th terror attacks. Robert Stevens, a tabloid photo editor in Florida, dies from inhaled anthrax. He's the first of five people to die from anthrax-laced letters, which also infect more than a dozen others in the United States. The cases remain unsolved. 1988. In Omaha, Nebraska, a memorable moment during a debate between two candidates for vice president. Republican Dan Quayle argues he has as much experience as John F. Kennedy did when he was elected president. Democrat Lloyd Benson replies,
11: I served with Jack Kennedy. I knew Jack Kennedy. Jack Kennedy was a friend of mine. Senator, you're no Jack Kennedy.
10: 1962. Ladies and gentlemen, the Beatles. Love Me Do, the first hit by Rock's Fab Four, is released in Britain. Beatlemania sweeps America more than a year later. 1969. Also in Britain, Monty Python's Flying Circus debuts on BBC TV. The comedy series, with its absurd gags about silly walks, dead parrots, and spam, becomes a cult hit in the United States. And 2001, Barry Bonds of the San Francisco Giants becomes baseball's king of single-season home runs. He hits two homers against the Los Angeles Dodgers, breaking Mark McGwire's record of 70. Bonds ends the season with 73 home runs, still the record, nearly 6 years before topping Hank Aaron's record of career home runs. Today in history, October 5th. Mike Gracia, the Associated Press.
8: Steve Miller's 83 today. We're going to fly like an eagle here for a second. Or crawl like we sometimes do in traffic. Hurling Clark Law Firm traffic. Just a couple of things to be aware of. We're hearing of some power outage issues in Little Chute. We're trying to nail down exactly where, how much it's affecting. But just treat any intersection, no matter whether it's a four-way stop, a two-way stop, whatever. If it's traffic signaled and they're out, treat it like a four-way stop, okay? And we're starting to see the early effects, too. I know they're going to be doing some work in and around the Leo Frigo Bridge, especially there by Atkinson Drive, that type of thing. There's barrels up everywhere, and that is really super slow this morning. So if you're using the Frigo today, it will be a slow experience. All right, aside from Steve Miller, 83 today, actress Karen Allen is 75. Neil deGrasse Tyson, the guy that knows so much about space, is 68. Kate Winslet. Kate is 51 today. And Mr. Taylor Swift. Travis Kelce's 37.
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13: Green Bay Mayor Eric Genrich will not run for re-election next spring. Genrich releases a statement saying he will not seek a third term in office in April. Genrich does not specify why he is not running. Former Mayor Jim Schmidt announced he planned to seek the office again. No other candidates have declared their intentions.
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8: Okay, coming up on the latest ABC and HBY news here in just the next minute or two, the Fox Valley Symphony Orchestra with the anthem this morning.

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1: From ABC News, I'm Chuck Sievertson. The U.S. Air Force is moving all of its bombers away from a base in southern England that may have been the target of a terrorist plot. U.S. commanders were alarmed about the possible Iran-backed plot. Just last week, the U.K. foiled an alleged terror plot near the base. ABC's Allison Kosick.
2: President Trump this weekend said he's in the process of deciding whether to resume bombing Iran, with peace talks apparently stalled and more sailors and Marines on their way to the Middle East.
1: President Trump this week travels for more rallies today to Grand Island, Nebraska, to try to boost Republican candidates in unusually tight races or who are behind. Records reviews by ABC News suggest some of the frat brothers at Cornell, the center of rape allegations, tried to contain those claims. Students who spoke to school officials say the fraternity was in what they called damage control. ABC's Sophie Flay.
3: The lawyer for the woman at the center of the Cornell University fraternity rape investigation says his client is receiving threats demanding she drop her civil lawsuit against the school.
4: She's received multiple threats, and women who aren't even Jane Doe have received threats.
3: He says at least three other women wrongly identified as his client have also been threatened.
1: Russian officials say everything's under control after a death of a worker at a medical research lab in Siberia from pneumonic plague. ABC's Shannon Kingston in Washington.
5: The State Department says it is closely monitoring the situation, but that many details have not yet been confirmed. The department is publicly urging Russian authorities to share information about the incident quickly and openly.
1: Supreme Court opens its new term today with a case on whether local governments can sue energy companies for money damages over climate change damage. And the Nobel Prize in Medicine this morning awarded to three researchers for their work in helping scientists study the mechanisms in the brain that turn off various activity. You're listening to ABC News.
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1: New details about the arrest of a U.S. Marine accused of killing a Japanese woman in Okinawa, Japan. ABC's Hannah Bata.
8: The Japanese Broadcasting Corporation reports a cord-like object was still wrapped around the victim's neck when her body was found. Authorities say they have video of 20-year-old Lance Corporal Devin Ballard and the victim entering a hotel together and video of Ballard leaving with her belongings. He denies involvement.
1: There have been similar cases involving U.S. Marines in Okinawa in the past, prompting protests. The Federal Reserve's attitude on interest rates is what investors will be looking for this week as the Fed releases minutes from its September meeting Wednesday. ABC's Dave Packer.
9: Earlier in the week, a report on the services sector could offer a fresh reading on business activity, employment, and inflation pressures. And then on Friday, the preliminary University of Michigan Consumer Sentiment Index will release its fresh reading, showcasing real-time inflation expectations and household confidence.
1: Some impressive views available at the Sky's Clear, where you are. Early tomorrow, around 4 a.m., Jupiter will be eclipsed by the moon, the third such occurrence since 1889. And all this month, astronomers say you can have one of the best looks at Saturn, rising in the east after sunset and setting in the west just before dawn. The pink cockatoo, an Australian bird, has won out over the kangaroo, the koala, and the bin chicken to become the emblem of the 2032 Olympics and Paralympics in Brisbane. Chuck Sievertson, ABC News.
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13: Good morning. With clear skies, it's 39 degrees at 7:05. I'm Landon Moore. This just into the WHBY newsroom. Several residents east of Appleton are without electrical service this morning. Kakana Utilities reports roughly a dozen power outages affecting more than 6,200 customers at this time, including those in the village of Little Chute and the city of Kakana. There is no word on what caused the outages or when service will be restored. The Appleton Area School Board wants to be alerted when the district is spending over budget. Board member Oliver Sornow wants administrators to alert the board when spending starts exceeding budgeted amounts.
14: Particularly in a low fund balance position like we are, there are very serious consequences for us going into fund balance. And this indicator is really the only limiter that exists to regulate administration expenditure of funds.
13: Finance Director Holly Burr says few school boards in the state make budget adjustments during the school year.
15: You'll have districts that will do nothing, you know, and just let it ride. Appleton has done that, you know, and there's one philosophy there in that you set your budget and then the reality happens and then you see the difference and then you explain why reality doesn't match what you budgeted.
13: The Appleton Area School District will be borrowing up to $35 million this year, as its undesignated fund balance is too low to meet needs between state funding cycles. The Winnet County School Board clerk is refusing to certify recall petitions filed against two board members. Clerk Carrie Flagg is claiming that the circulation period for the recall petitions never officially started, even though she accepted resignation documents on July 16th. The recall organizers turned in more than 2,300 signatures against Board President Katie Kellwertz and Vice President Dean Ackman last month. Recall organizers have filed a complaint with the Wisconsin Elections Commission. One person is dead, another is hurt following a crash in Waupaca County. A minivan reportedly struck a pickup truck at the intersection of State Highway 22 and Old Highway 22 in the town of Dayton just after 10 o'clock Sunday morning. The 70-year-old Grand Chute man driving the van was pronounced dead at the scene. The 65-year-old Grand Chute woman riding with him was taken to the hospital for treatment of minor injuries. The 45-year-old Almond woman operating the truck, along with five children riding with her, were not hurt. Coming up after the break, applications open for Wisconsin's Winter Energy Assistance Program. 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
18: 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Coming up at 4 o'clock, Terry Kavarik and I will have the latest in WHBY news. First alert, meteorologist David Ernst will have a warmer work week forecast. Zach Morris gets us up to date on the Major League Baseball playoff picture. And Herling Clark Law Firm traffic will get you home quick.
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13: Applications are open for Wisconsin's Winter Energy Assistance Program. Reporter Sean Maloney has details on the process.
19: State officials expect about 170,000 households to receive assistance this heating season. The average heating benefit is projected at $441, while the average electrical benefit is expected to be $257. Eligibility is based on household income, size, and energy costs. The program pays benefits directly to utilities and fuel suppliers and may also provide emergency furnace repairs, water heater replacements, and home weatherization services for qualifying households. Sean Maloney, Wisconsin Radio Network.
13: And the Milwaukee Bucks are suing a baking supply company over unpaid season ticket fees. Reporter Raymond Newport has the details.
20: Team management claims Le Savre Yeast owes over $250,000 for failing to pay the full price of last season's tickets, which means breaking the company's contract through the 2028-29 season. Le Savre countersued, claiming the Bucks are actually breaking the contract by taking the lawsuit public rather than resolving it in arbitration. The company also claims it shouldn't have to pay as much because the Bucks benched Giannis Antetokounmpo for most of the 2025-26 season due to injuries. Raymond Newpert, Wisconsin Radio Network.
13: Coming up at 7:31, police investigate an alleged hit-and-run crash in Fox Crossing. I'm Wayne DeMoore, WHB One News.
0: And don't forget, Giannis has left the building.
13: Yes.
0: So, yeah. give us an update, too, if you can. What was going on with power issues this morning?
13: Yeah, so this is mainly east of Appleton, including the village of Little Chute and the city of Kakana. Kakana Utilities reporting about a dozen outages at this time, affecting roughly 6,200 people.
0: 6,200, that's not a small amount.
13: Yeah.
0: Okay, so keep us up to date. Let us know. Yep. We'll, of course, keep on top of it here. 7:10, weather time. First Alert Weather's on the way.
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23: Setting up for a beautiful afternoon as highs top out into the low to middle 60s. Overnight lows will be back into the middle 40s, not as chilly as this morning, but a breezy Tuesday's in store with gusts near 30 miles per hour, temperatures in the upper 60s. From the WBAY First Alert Weather Center, I'm meteorologist Andy Mead.
0: And we're back to 41 after a little dip into the 30s there for a second or two. A little west breeze at about 3, Oshkosh at 46, Green Bay 44. Mention this is probably easily going to be the coolest day of the week at 63-ish or so, because everything else is mid to upper 60s to low to mid 70s at times this week. And there's no mention of rain. I don't see even a mention of it until we get maybe toward next week. 6:55, by the way, was our sunrise here this morning. Looking good here. Grab your shades. And 627 will be set tonight. It is 712. Much more on yesterday's games, including the Brewers now just one step away from the championship series. And the Packers get a win, too, here on a Victory Monday.
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27: 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All the single ladies are doing a lot of home buying. New Mortgage Research Network study says close to 360,000 women purchased homes last year, making up more than 11% of all home purchase mortgages. And an even greater share, more than 14%, purchased homes in the Philadelphia, Pittsburgh, Atlanta, Cleveland, Memphis, and Birmingham metros. And the share, more than 15% in Baltimore and Buffalo and more than 16% in Hartford and almost 17.5% in New Orleans. On the other hand, the share of women buyers is way lower in the most expensive housing markets in the nation. The most expensive housing markets generally performed worst. San Jose ranked last, with single women accounting for just 6.5% of home purchase loans. San Diego, San Francisco, Seattle, Riverside, California, and Los Angeles also finished near the bottom. And that's the Bloomberg Real Estate Report. I'm Denise Pellegrini.
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0: Just a reminder, in Little Chute and Kaukauna, there are some outages, power outages to the effect of about 6,200 customers here this morning. They're working on it. They know about it. And we'll let you know when we know more. Until then, just hang in there. 7:16. Oil is down about $1.11 right now, right at $90 a barrel. NASDAQ's down 28 in the futures. Dow's up 32. The S&P 500 is essentially flat. We'll kind of bounce off a pretty good day on Friday for the markets after the jobs report came out. And we'll see what moves the markets here today. It's 7:16. What a weekend of sports. I mean, both Brewers games were comebacks. And then the Packers hold off the Bucks.
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28: The Brewers grabbed a 2-0 lead in their National League Divisional Series, coming from behind to beat the Padres 4-3 on Sunday. I'm Bill Scott with sports. Jack Centurio ripped a bases-loaded two-run single off of Padres closer Mason Miller to win it for the crew.
29: I think we've done that a lot here over the last three seasons since I've been here. So, we talk a lot about trusting each other, and I think that's a good example of what that looks like.
28: Jake Bowers on what he's going to remember most about the Churio at bat.
29: I'm going to remember the slider take with two strikes after fouling back 103 or whatever it was. I think after that, I was pretty sure that he was going to do something special. You don't see guys take pitches like that very often. And then just the confidence you could tell he had in the box was, for lack of better words, it was pretty inspiring.
28: Today's a travel day with Game 3 of the series tomorrow night in San Diego. Braves also beat the Dodgers 3-2 yesterday. That series all knotted at 1. Packers knocked off the Buccaneers 17-14 to improve their record to 2-2. Jordan Love tossing a pair of touchdown passes, but the Packers Packers struggled to put the game away in the fourth quarter, committing a pair of costly turnovers.
1: I think that we also have to clean up a lot of stuff, like too many penalties, turnovers, ball carriers got to hold on to the ball. We put the ball on the ground way too much, and this stuff's got to get fixed, and it's got to get fixed now.
28: Coach Matt LaFleur, Packers also losing linebacker Edgerrin Cooper to an Achilles injury, likely for the season. Football Badgers head into their bye with a four-game win streak. They knocked off Michigan State 31-3 on Saturday. Week four of the NFL season closes tonight. Atlanta visits New Orleans. Both Wisconsin and Marquette picked up women's volleyball victories yesterday, and the Badger men's and women's hockey teams earned weekend sweeps in Madison. Bill Scott, Wisconsin Radio Network.
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12: Line drive in the left. Base hit Sal Freeland. Rounding third is Yelich. He'll come to the plate and score without a throw. Salvatore with the salvo opposite way, and it's 2-1 Padres.
0: There you go. That's part of the fun from yesterday. We often hear about the power of cheese. How about the power of Cheerio?
12: Line drive. Base hit up the middle. Yelich scores. Here comes Freeland to the plate. The throw. Brewers win. Cheerio gives the Brewers a 2-0 series lead.
0: You know, this time of year, when you get in October, it's easy. And I think for me, in most cases, my attention gets diverted to football more than baseball, except when something of this nature happened. That was fascinating stuff. When Jackson did what he did and knocked in the winning runs to make it 2-0 Brewers over San Diego, game 3 coming up tomorrow night. Christian Yelich just kind of shook his head and said, that's Cheerio.
14: Just grind, man. Just find a way to get on there. And it doesn't really matter how, whether it's a walk, hit. We just want some traffic in that inning there and just see what happens. You know, we believe in our team and we believe in ourselves. And, you know, we knew that we were going to put up a fight there and see what happens.
0: All right. What about the manager?
15: You know, I think our guys were prepared, but nobody's prepared for that good of stuff. You know what I mean? And the at-bats put together by Yelich, Frelick, and Sanchez, you know, was just, and Vaughn just missed, clipped it. You know, he was really focused. Those guys have been through it. You know, all those guys have been through that type of situation.
0: So, yeah, I watched a lot of football yesterday, too, but got out and actually played a few holes of golf just to kind of divert the attention for a minute, but then got right back to the football, right back to the baseball. As Jackson Cheerio helps the Brewers big time again for 2 straight nights. Wow. Can we expect him to do it again? Why not? All right, game 3 tomorrow night will be an 8 o'clock pregame, 8:30. Will be the actual start time, or maybe just after 8:30. We'll go just a bit later coming up if a game 4 is even necessary. That would be Wednesday night, 8:30 for the pregame, and probably about 9:05 or so for the first pitch. I'm Dave Edwards. Good to be with you on a Victory Monday. Much more from both games and everything else that occurred over the weekend. I just want to say kudos to the crew at Rally for the Valley. What an amazing effort over the weekend, too. My wife and I, it was our anniversary this weekend, so we kind of got diverted from going. But I saw some of the social media, some of the video, some of the pictures. It looked like it was a great time. a lot of money raised. Even Tony Shalhoub was there, the former Green Bay resident who came back for this, and Charlie Behrens and Corey Chisel and Butch Vig and all the others that were a part of it. Way to go. I know it took a lot of work to put this whole thing together in a short amount of time, but also raising a lot of money for those that were just so devastated and continue dealing with the after effects of that horrible tornado. All right, it's 7:24. Do we have time? Let's get to this real quick. The investigation is continuing. They now know who the co-pilot is as far as identifying them and letting us know who he is. 29-year-old Omani national Hammam al-Hammami, reportedly banned from flying from a separate carrier back in 2024 over concerns that he held radical ideological views. Yet he was allowed to fly again?
13: Sources telling ABC News the alleged attacker on that flight was intending to crash that plane into Tel Aviv before passengers rushed the cockpit. That suspect, now identified as Omani national Hammam al-Hammami, the 29-year-old co-pilot. Sources saying al-Hammami had previously been flagged in Oman as a security risk and was suspended as a trainee co-pilot at Oman Air in 2024 for possessing extremist materials, raising questions about how he was hired at Fly Dubai. The heroic captain on that Fly Dubai flight, Captain Smit Mashar, speaking with Israel's Prime Minister.
16: You're a true hero.
13: Saying minutes after his co-pilot went to pray, he felt a big blow to the back of his head. He was on the floor, badly wounded, and made one last push.
18: Thankfully, people were waiting to pounce back.
13: Ophir Dubrovsky was sitting in row 8 with his wife and daughter.
19: I saw people running to the front and shouting that the co-pilot attacked the captain.
13: Dubrovsky says there should be stricter background checks on pilots worldwide.
0: Isn't it something how many times now that the passengers have to be aware of their surroundings? Because of something like that, unruly passengers, fights between the flight attendants and some of the passengers. I mean, there have been so many incidences over the last, what, 2-3 years? It's crazy. Craziness, I guess, is the word. 7:26, weather check with Andy Mead from First Alert Weather's on the way.
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0: 4,800 customers in Little Chute and Kakon, and obviously that can be households of many people, so it could be a lot more people actually affected here. With a power outage concern here on a Monday morning, we'll get you an updated number, but already they've managed to carve that. About a quarter of it is back on now where it was not here maybe half an hour ago. So we're making progress. All right, hang in there. On this Monday, where are we at here? It's 42 and lots of sunshine here with a round of the southeast. I am noticing, though, this week it is going to be at least partly to mostly to completely sunny virtually every single day this week.
1: 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In our next episode, we'll honor the life of Steve Jobs on the day of his death by sharing the unlikely story of how his finest product, the iPhone, came to be. Plus, we'll tell the tale of how Britain's most important document, the Magna Carta, ended up in Fort Knox, Kentucky. You won't want to miss the next episode of Our American Stories.
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0: David Bowie helping us roll back here on a Monday, AM Fox Valley, powered by Capital Credit Union. That's beautiful, just chilly. It's 42 right now, 44 Green Bay, 47 already in Oshkosh, already making a pretty fair move here this morning. Do not forget, we will have Monday Morning Quarterback at 8:09. That's when we just kind of break down the game, bring you some of the highlights, listen to the coach, and also Jordan Love talk. I think we also have Mark Redman. We have some audio from Evan Williams, from Tucker Kraft as well. And now you finally, after getting these 3 out of 4 on the road out of the way, you get 3 out of 4 at home. Actually, it's 4 out of the next 6 are at Lambeau. And it doesn't get any easier. I think the teams actually get tougher now. So it's a good thing some of these games are at home. But we'll have Monday Morning Quarterback in just about, 40 minutes here on WHBY. Let's get the latest ABC News update.
1: ABC News, I'm Chuck Sievertson. The Supreme Court opens its new term this morning with a climate change case, hearing arguments over whether local governments can sue energy companies for damages. Records reviewed by ABC News show brothers at the Cornell frat, the center of rape allegations, tried to take part in what was described as damage control in the weeks afterward. More from ABC's Aaron Katursky.
2: 3 weeks after her traumatic night at the Chi Phi house, a then Cornell student, now known as Jane Doe, called Matthew Ingalls, the friend who invited her to the fraternity that night, recording the entire conversation. She told him she spent time in the emergency room and in therapy because there's so much damage on my body and my brain. She said, if I wanted to take this somewhere, what y'all did would be classified as gang rape. You already knew when I came in, I was 10 shots deep. Ingalls responded with a different recollection.
1: U.S. Air Force moving bombers out of a British base because of a possible terror plot. This is ABC News.
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4: Good morning. It's a sunny 42 degrees at 7:31. I'm Landon Moore. Happening now, several residents east of Appleton are without electrical service this morning. Kekana Utilities reports roughly 5 power outages affecting more than 3,700 customers at this time, including those in the village of Little Chute and the city of Kekana. Crews expect service to be restored by 8:30 this morning. There is no word on what caused the outages. Those who will be living next to the new Westside Consolidated Middle School in Oshkosh are not happy with the scope of the project. Pam Reuter tells the Oshkosh Area School Board that concerns she and others have raised about the size of the building and lack of space on the site of the former Jacob Shapiro School are being ignored by the district.
5: I feel dismissed by this board and administration, and am frustrated with this project that was not well thought out. After the original South Park site fell through, there is no transparency for this project with our neighbors.
4: Other neighbors have raised concerns about the height of the building adjacent to their homes and increased traffic in the neighborhood. Construction on the new middle school is slated to begin next year. The Fox Crossing Fire Department will soon put a new truck into service. The used vehicle was purchased from the Butler Volunteer Fire Department in Illinois. It will replace one of 2 fire trucks seriously damaged in the July 27 tornado when Fire Station 41 was destroyed. The village will be purchasing a new fire truck to replace the other one lost in the storm. Outagamie County is asking residents to stop using its old dog park. This summer, the Parks Department opened its new Barks and Recreation Dog Park on West Brewster Street in Appleton. However, some

0: Dog owners are still using the old site along North French Road to let their pets run off leash. Officials point out the fencing has been taken down at the old site, making it dangerous for the dogs. One person is dead following a crash in Oconto County. The sheriff's office says a passenger car struck a UTV along Claus Lake Road at the Nicolay Recreation Trail in the town of Gillett around 11 o'clock Sunday morning. The 59-year-old mountain man operating the four-wheeler was pronounced dead at the scene. The 32-year-old Kokona man driving the car, along with the 31-year-old woman and infant riding with him, were taken to a Green Bay hospital for treatment of potential injuries. The crash remains under investigation. A Green Bay man is accused of driving drunk a sixth time. A state patrol trooper stopped Matthew Harrison for speeding along Interstate 43 in Sheboygan County around 5:50 Friday evening. Harrison reportedly showed signs of being impaired and failed field sobriety tests. He was arrested on suspicion of OWI sixth offense. Formal charges are pending. Coming up after the break, police investigate an alleged hit-and-run crash in Fox Crossing. WHBY News Time is 7:34.
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0: A teenager is not seriously hurt following an alleged hit-and-run crash in Fox Crossing. The 15-year-old boy was riding a bicycle when he was reportedly struck by a vehicle at the bottom of the ramp from eastbound U.S. Highway 10 to County Road CB last Wednesday. The child's mother, Erica Salentine, tells our TV partner Action 2 News that the driver asked him if he was okay, then left the scene.
2: Not over here out for blood trying to come after this guy or shame him publicly, but I just really want to get in contact and with him so we can do what's right and repair and remedy the situation.
0: Anyone with information on the incident should contact Fox Crossing Police. A January 6th trial date is set for a Fond du Lac woman accused of using her roommate's debit card and food stamps while that woman was in jail. Chelsea Weiss is charged in Fond du Lac County Court with credit card theft, misstating facts on a food stamps application, identity theft, and possession of marijuana. Weiss allegedly used debit and EBT cards owned by her roommate, who was in the Fond du Lac County Jail last winter. Another roommate, Felicia Spencer, has already been sentenced to 2 years on probation. And several trails in High Cliff State Park will close to the public this week. Crews will be doing construction work on the Lime Kiln, Indian Mound, and Red Bird trails starting today. Coming up at 8:05, the Appleton Area School Board looks to keep a closer eye on spending throughout the school year. I'm Landon Moore, WHBY News.
3: Landon, before we go to weather, can we update once again the power outage issue?
0: Yes. So again, this would be the Village of Little Chute and the City of Kokona. At this time, let's see here.
3: 3,700?
0: Yeah, 3,700 customers. Okay. And yeah, those outages are dwindling. And yeah, crews hope to have all service restored by 8:30 this morning.
3: Okay. Do we need to put Jackson Churio on it? He can fix just about anything these days.
0: Absolutely.
3: All right, 7:37. Weather indeed is coming up in a moment here on WHBY.
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3: Yeah, Steve Balon from First Alert Weather off for a few days. Andy Mead's filling in here on a Monday morning. Hi, Andy. How's it going?
6: It is going good. Definitely a bit of a chilly start, but I'm not complaining too much.
3: You don't mind the cool mornings then, or what?
6: I mean, when it's cool like this, I don't mind it. When winter comes around, I think I'm going to mind it a bit more.
3: Well, you were from Texas before this. You probably didn't see nighttime lows like what we're going to get here. So that's going to be something when you start seeing some of them teens and 20s and maybe even below zero.
6: Oof. Oh, yeah. I mean, especially at like a more consistent basis. That's going to definitely get me chill to the bone.
3: We have a really nice week coming here, don't we?
6: Yeah, I say today is probably going to be one of the pick of the weeks, and I would even say Thursday could even be a pick of the week as well, because we're going to see those highs today in the low 60s, but I say the only caveat with this week is we'll have some breezier conditions.
3: Yeah, because usually when we get this warm this time of year, we usually are windy with it, right?
6: Oh, yeah. We get these multiple storm systems that come. It's kind of like a rinse and repeat of a cycle. We cool down a little bit, we'll warm back up, and then we'll do that eventual big cool down.
3: Are you seeing any kind of rain chance at all this week?
6: It looks pretty limited. The only rain chance is really heading in towards late tonight, maybe for the Northwoods. But even then, it remains less than 10%, and it doesn't look like it's going to be anything beneficial. It's really the wind that's going to be the story for the majority of the week.
3: Okay, I'll let you get into forecast details. What's coming our way?
6: So we're going to see highs in the low 60s today. The wind will be calm, so if you want any outdoor activities, today is the day to do so. Tomorrow will be warmer, back into the upper 60s. With some breezy conditions expected, overnight lows will be back in the 40s throughout the next week.
3: Okay, there you go. I guess that's our forecast. Thanks, Andy. Appreciate it. Andy Mead from First Alert Weather here on WHBY. An update on the markets coming up.
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8: I'm Nicole Murray with Your Money Now. Treasury yields above 5% are raising fears that higher borrowing costs could fuel a debt spiral. CNBC analysts say a fiscal crisis is not imminent, with higher rates feeding into debt costs gradually. Strategists say strong economic growth, not just fiscal fears, is driving the surge in Treasury yields. Elf Beauty released an album titled Mirror Mix as the brand looks to increase its marketing spend for the rest of the year. Gap and Wendy's also announced ventures into music in recent weeks, part of a wave of retailers finding new ways to engage customers. CNBC reports that the creative marketing strategies play particularly to Gen Z consumers. Director of National Intelligence Jay Clayton has been picked to serve as AI czar, leading a task force to address growing concerns about artificial intelligence. AI industry leaders have called for a slowdown in development after a series of high-profile rogue AI agent hacks and warnings about how quickly AI is improving. Futures are mixed. That's Your Money Now.
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3: Kind of all over the board here. Oil is down 83 cents at 90.28. For a while there, we were back into the 80s, but it scooted up a little bit here. The S&P's up just, actually down just a couple. The NASDAQ's off 70, but the Dow is actually up about 30. So we're kind of all over the board here. Nothing really huge to motivate the numbers to go in one particular direction or the other so far here this morning. 743. Hang in there if you're in Little Chute or Kaukauna. They're still working on those power issues. still a few, actually about, what, 3,500, 3,700 customers that still are without power. 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About every 5 to 10 minutes, the number shrinks. So hang in there. 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
13: The Brewers grabbed a 2-0 lead in their National League Divisional Series, coming from behind to beat the Padres 4-3 on Sunday. I'm Bill Scott with sports. Jackson Churio ripped a bases loaded two-run single off of Padres closer Mason Miller to win it for the crew.
14: I think we've done that a lot here over the last three seasons since I've been here. So, you know, we talk a lot about trusting each other, and I think that's a good example of what that looks like.
13: Jake Bowers on what he's going to remember most about the Churio at bat.
14: I'm going to remember the slider take with two strikes after fouling back 103 or whatever it was. I think after that, I was pretty sure that he was going to do something special. You don't see guys take pitches like that very often. And then just the confidence you could tell he had in the box was, for lack of better words, it was pretty inspiring.
13: Today's a travel day with Game 3 of the series tomorrow night in San Diego. Braves also beat the Dodgers 3-2 yesterday. That series all knotted at 1. Packers knocked off the Buccaneers 17-14 to improve their record to 2-2. Jordan Love tossing a pair of touchdown passes, but the Packers struggled to put the game away in the fourth quarter, committing a pair of costly turnovers.
15: I think that we also have to clean up a lot of stuff, like too many penalties, turnovers, ball carriers got to hold on to the ball. We put the ball on the ground way too much, and this stuff's got to get fixed, and it's got to get fixed now.
13: Coach Matt LaFleur, Packers also losing linebacker Edgerrin Cooper to an Achilles injury, likely for the season. Football Badgers head into their bye with a 4-game win streak. They knocked off Michigan State 31-3 on Saturday. Week 4 of the NFL season closes tonight. Atlanta visits New Orleans. Both Wisconsin and Marquette picked up women's volleyball victories yesterday, and the Badger men's and women's hockey teams earned weekend sweeps in Madison. Bill Scott, Wisconsin Radio Network.
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17: 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In Dane County, a repeat drunk driver here illegally killed two teenagers.
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18: I'm an accomplice.
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18: 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I'm gonna be with you no matter what.
17: David Crowley, fighting for illegal immigrants, not you.
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0: My apologies. My computer screen just completely froze up on me. I have no ability to hit anything right now. So, kind of stuck. We'll see what happens here as we go ahead. I'm hoping this isn't what I think it is. So if you're in the engineering department, come on by. It's a Monday edition of AM Fox Valley, and we'll try to get all of our ducks in a row here. Unfortunately, computer issues do happen, and so do power outages. We know in Little Chute and Kaukauna, there was, I think at one time, over 6,200 customers that were without power. It's been cut about in half, and they're getting there. And they think by about 8:30, they should have most all of it taken care of. We hope so. If you're dealing with areas that maybe don't have traffic signals that are working, something like that, make sure you're just using it as a four-way stop and taking your time. You'll get there, all right? 7:49, I'm Dave Edwards. Welcome. It's a victory Monday in a couple ways because we have, obviously, the Packers winning. We'll talk about that here in about 20 minutes with Monday Morning Quarterback. And the Brewers somehow, someway winning both games, and Jackson Chourio was huge in both of them. And off to San Diego we go for game three. Tomorrow night is 8 o'clock for the pregame, and probably just a few minutes after 8:30, we'll get things started and see if we can finish them off. That's going to be fun. It's at Petco. San Diego's been pretty doggone good of late at home. But then again, they came into American Family Field and could not get either game, even though they could have potentially won both of those and really put us in a bind. All right, out west, actually, as we're heading out west, that's where there's a major heat wave going on.
1: We begin with the dangerous, record-breaking heat wave scorching Southern California. I want to show you a live look at Los Angeles right now. More than 37 million people are under heat alerts. And adding to the heat issues, firefighters in L.A. County are also working to get a fast-moving wildfire under control. Meanwhile, heavy rain is drenching the Gulf Coast. Parts of Texas saw flooding yesterday, and now parts of Louisiana, Florida, and Georgia are under a flood watch. Meteorologist Leslie Lopez is tracking it all for us.
2: Unfortunately, we're seeing fires now because of the heat that is spreading out across Southern California. Now, this fire, good news, is getting some containment, 40% containment now, so it's increasing. We do have 1,000 acres burned. This is right near Santa Clarita, but it's in the Angeles National Forest, so higher elevation. We do expect to see a lot of heat linger around for the next several days, anywhere from Redding, I mean, very far north, Northern California, and then down into San Diego County. San Diego County yesterday, one of the hottest spots in the world. So again, we have extreme heat and heat advisory taking shape today yet again, and some of those lingering on through tomorrow. 102 degrees today in Los Angeles. It's 104 in Riverside, 102 degrees in Temecula, and that heat really continues onward through about Thursday. So we're seeing temperatures over to San Diego, 99 tomorrow, down to 93 on Wednesday, so at least it's coming down some. Still very warm. Palm Springs, some of that heat is shifting in your direction. Monday, 100 to 105 on Wednesday. Lake Havasu also increasing with the heat as it spreads out towards the Great Basin. Also getting you down to the south, I do want to talk about some heavy rain coming in. We do have flood watches from New Orleans all the way out towards Jacksonville. We have rounds of heavy rain. Biloxi seeing quite a few significant cells move through the area. So significant that we're seeing really strong downpours in some areas, producing significant flash flood risk for areas of southern Texas. A 2 out of 4 flash flood risk for areas of southern Texas all the way out towards New Orleans, out towards the Carolinas. And then look at these totals. 6 to 8 inches of rain possible along the Gulf, anywhere from Panama City out to New Orleans. Some spots may even see as much as 10 inches of rainfall.
0: Wow. And we are just really quiet. Our temperatures will be in the 60s, even 70s this week. So we're in the pocket of the country that doesn't have too many issues going on. I saw another forecast, though, this weekend that talked about the upcoming fall and winter season weather-wise. And it still looks like that super El Nino that's packing in right now and causing, you know, some of the disruptions in the jet stream now is still expected to be in effect, at least in the fall, maybe into the early part of winter. That usually means considerably warmer. It doesn't mean it's locked in, but it usually means it's going to be warmer and less precipitation in general. That can change. It can shift. But it just means that it's possible we may be in for a very warm fall into the early part of winter. And I didn't see hardly, there wasn't a week in the next month that is considered to be a wet week. So this looks like a pretty dry stretch coming up. Where are you at now, Wraith, with gas prices? I saw this morning coming in some cases we're down getting closer to $4 a gallon again, but still it's way up there.
3: And I have another truck that it take $95 just to fill it up. Yeah, Toyota Tundra, so that's why I don't even drive it.
4: Have to
3: reduce my wants, because, you know, gas and groceries are just higher than ever, so having to prioritize.
4: Prices are extra high. I mean, it's taking me an extra $40 just to fill up.
3: It seems like every trip I need to go to the gas station, it's up another like 10 cents and then sometimes 25. I'm like, man, like, when is it going to come back down?
0: That's what you could probably stick a microphone in front of just about anyone and any pump in this country right now, and there are not going to be too many that aren't going to be pretty displeased about what we're seeing. When we were paying $240, $250 before this Trump war with Iran began, and now we're still sitting, you know, $4 to $4.25, $4.50 in some places, and obviously in some states it's $5 or $6 a gallon. And obviously some people are kind of thinking,
5: A retired fighter pilot, Bob Geis, is a two-time Trump supporter, but he does have some misgivings about Trump's rhetoric.
6: There are things that I find offensive.
5: John Andrews served in the Navy for 30 years, retiring as a captain. He voted for Trump in 2016, a decision he says he now regrets.
7: I made an incorrect calculus in my mind at the time. It was the dumbest thing I've ever done in my life.
5: Even though the president is not on the ballot, his war with Iran most certainly is, in this military district especially.
8: One of the ads, titled The Final Battle, features a long, continuous shot of Trump. It was used in 2024 as a campaign ad. President Trump defending the spots, arguing he's not on the ballot.
9: I'm not promoting myself because I'm not running for office. I'm promoting the country.
8: The president had a different message, though, at the midterm convention.
10: Pretend that I'm on the ballot.
8: And again Friday night.
11: Close your eyes and pretend I'm on the ballot.
0: Well, there you go. He says one thing, does another. Because it is all about him. It's the way it's always been. Here's where maybe some of the real change is happening. It is with Latino men. Latino men went really big for Donald Trump in the 2024 election. It's probably one of the major reasons why the gap between Trump and Kamala Harris was what it was. But there's a new NBC News Telemundo poll that found Latino voters have completely swung. You used to see kind of a 60-40, maybe 65-35 Latino men, GOP, as opposed to Democrat back in 24 when the election was happening. It is now 60-39% Hispanic voters favoring Democratic House candidates. Latino voters prefer Democratic control of Congress in general at 59%-35%. And you have to think a lot of it is the president's policies, the war in Iran, gas prices. It affects us all.
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15: Beautiful day in store with highs topping out into the low to middle 60s. The winds remain light, milder overnight lows back into the 40s for much of northeast Wisconsin to start off your Tuesday morning, but it will be a blustery Tuesday afternoon with gusts near 30 miles per hour. From the WBAY First Alert Weather Center, I'm meteorologist Andy Mead.
0: We'll get to some traffic woes here in just a second. Allow me to just dial up and make sure where we are on temperatures. 44 now. It is a lot of sun. Breezes out of the northwest again at about 2, so that's going to change right back from where it was out of the southeast at one moment. In and around the metro of Appleton, we're in pretty good shape. Just the usual slow places, but in Ashwaubenon, as you're trying to go, this would be eastbound, trying to go toward Alloway over the bridge. It's super slow as soon as you get over the bridge, even back into it now. And also the 43 mess on the Frigo. They're going to be doing some construction in some places there. The barrels are already up, and it's just causing major delays.
16: Now, they didn't find any evidence that the exposed info was misused, and they're offering identity protection and credit monitoring resources. And this is weird because this happens with the Pentagon on the heels of the FBI sending a notice to its employees on Friday outlining their response to a breach of its jobs portal, FBIJobs.gov.
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17: All right, Haven is in Knoxville, Tennessee, up next. 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
18: 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I felt like removed the option of me not being able to just be a mom anymore.
0: It's The Ramsey Show. Don't miss it. Weekday afternoons at 1 on WHBY. Okay, in seconds, we're going to join ABC News with the latest update. Quick update from Landon as well, and then we'll dive into Monday morning quarterback. Packers at 2-2 now.

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1: From ABC News, I'm Chuck Sievertson. Breaking news, that's an update on the alleged attacker on the Fly Dubai flight to Israel. He intended to crash the plane into Tel Aviv's Ben-Gurion Airport, according to two senior U.S. officials and an Israeli source familiar with the investigation. ABC's Tom Sufi Burridge.
2: The suspect, 29-year-old Hamam Al-Khamani, an Omani national. Senior intelligence officials say he was previously suspended from flying after being identified as a security risk.
1: The Supreme Court opens its new term this morning, considering some hot issues.
3: Do Illinois and Connecticut have the right to ban powerful firearms like AR-15s, or is that a violation of the Second Amendment? Is Arizona allowed to require people to show proof of citizenship when registering to vote? And in one of the biggest cases this term, the Supreme Court will answer the question, can local governments sue energy companies in state court over the effects of climate change and receive money to help with mitigation efforts? Sherry Preston, ABC News.
1: Records reviewed by ABC News show brothers at the Cornell frat at the center of rape allegations tried to take part in what was described as damage control in the weeks afterward. ABC News obtaining a recording of a phone call between Jane Doe and Matthew Ingalls, the frat brother she went to see the night she was allegedly attacked. ABC's Aaron Katursky.
4: She said, if I wanted to take this somewhere, what y'all did would be classified as gang rape. You already knew when I came in, I was 10 shots deep. Ingalls responded with a different recollection.
5: You did tell me you were sober, by the way. You did. You said you hadn't been anywhere.
4: Jane Doe said she was 100% sure she told him she had been at a bar for a sorority event, and I never lie.
1: The U.S. Air Force has now moved all the bombers out of a British air base that was the apparent target of a possible terror plot. President Trump ramping up campaigning for Republicans and narrowing races in those who are behind a month from midterm elections. Today in Grand Island, Nebraska, you're listening to ABC News.
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1: Britain's former Prince Andrew has filed a legal action to block warrants that led to searches of his homes. Judicial spokesperson confirms there's a hearing scheduled for Thursday. Andrew was arrested in February on suspicion of misconduct in public office following allegations that he shared sensitive information with Jeffrey Epstein during his time as the UK's trade diplomat. The FBI has arrested a woman at Los Angeles International Airport as she was leaving the country, accused of spying on the Taiwan president's family for China. In Mississippi, a final meeting of a special committee of lawmakers at the state capitol concerning possible efforts to redraw the state's political maps. Among members of the public at the meeting,
8: if you want to change Mississippi, listen to the people. And the people have said we don't want to see new maps. Now, what you're doing is political interference.
9: Let's not go back to the 1890 version of what Mississippi used to be.
1: Some say redrawing the maps could reduce black political representation in Mississippi, where 40% of the population is black. The Nobel Prize in Medicine has been awarded today to 3 scientists working on the mechanisms the brain uses to switch on or off the activity of individual nerve cells. Triocar Disaroth of Stanford University, Peter Hedgman of Humboldt U in Berlin, George Nagel of the University of Würzburg in Germany. The brain switch is controlled by light. Chuck Sievertson, ABC News.
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13: Good morning. It's a sunny 43 degrees at 8:05. I'm Landon Moore. Happening now, several Little Chute residents are without electrical service this morning. Gaconi Utilities reports two power outages affecting more than 1,300 customers at this time. Crews expect service to be restored by 8:30 this morning. There is no word on what caused the outages. The Appleton Area School Board may start keeping a closer eye on spending throughout the school year. Board member Oliver Zornow wants administrators to make the board aware when spending starts exceeding budgeted amounts.
14: I believe that the board should be taking action related to changes to the budget after we pass a budget, and so would certainly be in support of a cadence or mechanism by which we set what that expectation is of when we want the administration to bring the budget back for amendment.
13: District Finance Director Holly Burr says it's not always easy to predict what needs to be spent.
15: The cash flow for health insurance can fluctuate by $2.5 million in any given month. So I would not want to make adjustments one month and then all of a sudden come back the next month and go, oh, no, never mind.
13: The Appleton Area School District will be borrowing up to $35 million this year as its undesignated fund balance is too low to meet needs between state funding cycles. The Winter County School Board clerk is refusing to certify recall petitions filed against two board members. Clerk Curry Flagg is claiming that the circulation period for the recall petitions never officially started, even though she accepted resignation documents on July 16th. The recall organizers turned in more than 2,300 signatures against Board President Katie Kellerwertz and Vice President Dean Ackman last month. Recall organizers have filed a complaint with the Wisconsin Elections Commission. And one person is dead, another is hurt following a crash in Waupaca County. A minivan reportedly struck a pickup truck at the intersection of State Highway 22 and Old Highway 22 in the town of Dayton just after 10 o'clock Sunday morning. The 70-year-old Grand Chute man driving the van was pronounced dead at the scene. The 65-year-old Grand Chute woman riding with him was taken to the hospital for treatment of minor injuries. The 45-year-old Almond woman operating the truck, along with five children riding with her, were not hurt. Coming up at 8:31, an update on suicide prevention efforts in Wisconsin. I'm Landon Moore, WHBY News.
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17: Setting up for a beautiful afternoon as highs top out into the low to middle 60s. Overnight lows will be back into the middle 40s, not as chilly as this morning, but a breezy Tuesday's in store with gusts near 30 miles per hour. Temperatures in the upper 60s. From the WBAY First Alert Weather Center, I'm meteorologist Andy Mead.
18: Yeah, this time of year you get a little warmer, you get a little windier usually. 44 now, it is 46 in Green Bay and 48 Oshkosh, and we're a minute away from Monday morning quarterback on WHBY.
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21: 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Here's WHBY's Dave Edwards.
18: Well, good Monday morning, and it is a good one. It's a victory Monday in a couple of respects with, of course, the Brewers winning, but also the Packers winning somehow over Tampa. Now, you have two ugly losses and two kind of wins. 17-14, the final. You'll take it. A win is a win is a win in the NFL. But it wasn't pretty again. 17-14 over a team that had not won yet and also was playing an undrafted free agent quarterback who is starting his first game in the NFL in Jalen Daniels. I'm Dave Edwards. Let's get to it. We don't have a lot of highlights, obviously, to get to, but hey, it was a good start.
22: Here's the snap. Love awaits, looks, throws, right side, Golden, leaping grab, touchdown, Green Bay Packers. They beat Keontae Scott. Beautiful throw from Jordan Love to Matthew Golden.
18: So Golden gets the two-yard touchdown pass from Jordan, and at about 12:54 to go in the second, we're finally on the board. It's 7-0. Give Tampa credit. They hung right there.
23: Daniels goes under center here. Hand off Tucker. Off the left side. Knights his way into the end zone. Touchdown, Tampa Bay. The cannons fire as Sean Tucker gets into the end zone.
18: 9 plays and 54 yards there for Tampa. Green Bay gets the ball back right before halftime. Would we move it like 4 yards and we get a field goal? It's 10-7 at halftime. And then on a crafty little play, I must admit, and some good footwork.
22: Watson to the right, Love under center. Lloyd the lone setback. Fake to Lloyd. Swing pass right side, and it is caught. Tucker Kraft, touchdown.
18: And there you go. That's the Kraft touchdown that made it 17-7. This is kind of bittersweet because in the mix of getting to that 17-7, Edgerrin Cooper had a pick. But we also know we lost him as well.
22: Diving for the interception, the pick from Edgerrin Cooper.
18: Yeah, and Edgerrin, even though he got hurt and has apparently a ruptured Achilles and will likely be out for at least a year, he was the leading tackler in the game when he went out and was still the leading tackler at the end of the game. That's how vital he is to this defense. Hey, the Packers had a couple of pretty juicy runs yesterday.
24: Quickly, right, and you declare what your defense is so fast.
22: Brooks, Chris Brooks, shakes loose, down inside the 40 of the Buccaneers, and Caleb Johnson, inside the 15, Caleb Johnson, down around the 6-yard line.
18: Some of our audio from the crew at Fox and also from Packers.com, our good friends there on the Packers Radio Network. So it's 17-7. And Tampa Bay did not go away.
23: Third down and 7 of the 10-yard line. No motion to Otten. Snap to Daniels. Drops back to the 20. Now rolling left. On the run. He'll check it down. It's caught by Gainwell. Dives to the end zone. Waiting for the signal. Two arms up. Touchdown, Tampa Bay.
18: There you go. It's 17-14 at that time. And you were doing everything you could to try to give them a chance. There was a fumble down close to the goal line. And then you had the interception that wasn't that far away from the goal line as well for Jordan Love, who was 22 of 30 on the day, and for 197, two touchdowns in that pick. And you can kind of tell the tint and the tone of Matt LaFleur in the postgame interview. He's not a very happy camper.
25: That was part of our guys' effort today. I thought we competed a full 60 minutes and found a way to get a win.
26: What's the outlook for Cooper?
25: Not good. I would suspect that, yes.
26: Jordan took only 2 quarterback hits today. What did you think, just first glance at the O-line?
25: There were some positives. We did some good things well. We kept him clean for the most part. But there's a lot of things that we got to clean up. I mean, it feels like you were in first and 20 quite a bit, and that's not winning football. So, yes, there were some good things that we did. I thought we did a better job running the football. And, you know, I thought that allowed us to open up some of our playbook that, you know, we haven't been doing in terms of some of the play passes. We got some explosive plays off that. So that was a positive.
0: How do you accomplish what you want to do this year without Cooper? He's such a talented player.
25: Yeah, I don't know, Pete.
0: You didn't go with Zeitler today. What was behind that decision?
25: The guy just got here this week. I think it was unfair to him. You know, we got to ramp him up, give him a ramp-up period. You know, that was our decision, you know. We just got to get them acclimated with what we're doing, and I think it would have been pretty unfair to put them in these conditions today with, you know, three practices under his belt.
0: Was a full week enough then? Or?
25: I don't know, Pete. We're going to take it a day by day.
2: What did you think of how the defense performed on that?
25: It was great. It was great. I thought JG was aggressive, and that was big time. You know, obviously it paid dividends. He ran, I think, three straight pressures right in a row, and it was obviously effective. It kept him out of field goal range, and, you know, defensively we did enough today to win the game.
0: You feel like you were better offensively this week? You feel like you got some things to build on?
25: Yeah, there were some positive things, you know, but I think that we're never going to be satisfied with scoring 17 points in a game. That's just not to our standard, and we got to find ways when we have opportunities in the red area to convert. We can't be turning the ball over. Can't have penalties. That is a stingy defense. You got to give them a lot of credit. I got a ton of respect for Todd Bowles and what he's been able to do, not only today but over the course of his career. But I think that we also have to clean up a lot of stuff, like too many penalties, turnovers, ball carriers. Got to hold on to the ball. We put the ball on the ground way too much. And this stuff's got to get fixed, and it's got to get fixed now.
26: How do you do that with the fumbling issues that have popped up this season so far?
25: Well, I think a great teacher is the bench. So if guys don't start holding onto the ball, they're going to be sitting on the bench.
3: Coach, Love said that he still believes in this team, that you guys can become great. What does that mean to you to have your quarterback still believing in this team?
25: Yeah, I think, you know, I thought he did a lot of great things today. I think it shows the benefit of, you know, keeping a defense off balance with the run game. And then, you know, I thought our O-line did a good job protecting him. And we got to continue to do that moving forward. And we got to finish plays. I mean, we had a couple drops that were in critical situations on third down that would have been huge plays that we didn't convert. So there's plenty of stuff to look at, and we have to get better. And we got to get better in a hurry. And it's going to be by that. Just focus on what's right in front of you, and that's daily improvement, and that's where we'll stay.
26: What kind of weapon is Evan Williams for you guys, and just everything he's able to do?
25: Yeah, I think he did a great job. I think he's, whether it's on the back end, obviously he had the pick, and then you blitz him off the edge, and he's getting pressure on the quarterback. He's a very intelligent football player, really instinctive, does some stuff that you can't coach. So I think he does a great job, and especially when you have him, X, and Bull, those are three dogs that I think are as good as anybody in the league.
18: There you go. Matt LaFleur talking after the game. You can tell just the testiness, the sniping, in a sense, back to the reporters. Even in a winning situation, he is not happy, and rightfully so. This team is still stumbling a lot. Too many penalties still. 8:18, we'll continue Monday Morning Quarterback coming up. We'll hear from the quarterback and more.
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18: We're back on Monday Morning Quarterback, brought to you by Instaprint Plus. It is a victory Monday, but that game's going to leave a little bit of a sour taste in your mouth, losing Edgerrin Cooper quite likely for a long time, and just the general tone of this team. Jordan Love tries to pick up on that.
1: It was great. You know, I think the O-line did a great job today. Pass protection, run game. Obviously, like you said, just keep me clean, give me some time. They did a great job, and, you know, you could feel the difference back there for sure.
26: What do you make of just the nature of how you guys pulled this one out? You had two chances to go up two scores, turn the ball over. What does a win like this do for you guys?
1: Man, we'll take the win for sure. We needed that, and like you said, it was sloppy on those last drives. You know, we have a chance to really put the game out of reach, and, you know, two turnovers are that's unacceptable. So definitely something we got to clean up. We got to get better in that area. When we get that opportunity to go, you know, take advantage, we got to take advantage. And I think that was the disappointing part of that game right there. Defense, you know, found a way to get some stops and really seal that game off right there. So they did a great job. But yeah, we got to be better.
26: What happened on the pick?
1: Yeah, you know, I was late on the read. Pretty much running four verts. Corner did a good job overlapping and made a play right there. So, you know, area that definitely a throw I want to get back. Like, I can't make a mistake in that area. You know, we're in scoring position. I can't turn the ball over right there, plain and simple. So, got to be better, but late and good play by the DB.
0: What do you think of the prospects of losing Cooper to a serious injury?
1: Man, I'm sick. I don't know exactly what it is. Pray for the best, but you never want to see anybody injured. Coop is, I mean, he's such a impact player on our defense. So we'll see. We'll see what it is, but it's definitely it's not good.
3: Coming into this game, did you feel like you needed this win to get things going in the right direction?
1: I mean, that's what it is. We take this thing 1 week at a time, and all of our focus was on getting a win this week. So that's what the goal was, and we came out and got that goal. So job done, and obviously we'll look at it, clean stuff up. But definitely, you know, to get back rolling, we needed this win.
0: Do you feel like you guys played better this week?
1: I feel like we played better. You know, we put some good drives together. I think our run game, we had some good plays there, some explosive plays. And I still think there's still so much we can clean up, though. I mean, we'll see what the third downs were, but third downs, you know, not great. Penalties, still not great. And then obviously the turnover. So a lot of stuff that we control that we're really just hurting ourselves right now, that we'll still the same stuff that we need to clean up and get better at. But, you know, both the scoring drives were two really long drives that were pretty complimentary. So I think we played better. I think that's a good defense over there as well. But there's still so much that we can clean up and be even better offense going forward. It's just the focus. You know, we gotta obviously lock in and focus more. The pre-snap penalties, the false starts, things like that, that is 100% a focus thing. You know, we gotta listen in the huddle, focus on when we get to line of scrimmage, and just you know, not jump. And then obviously holding, you know, OPI, things like that. Just fundamentals, you know, stuff we can clean up and look at, get better at. But, you know, the pre-snap penalties are stuff we gotta be better at.
18: All right, there's Jordan Love, and boy, is that ever the truth. And is it just me, or does it seem like there's, like, false start penalties galore in the NFL this year? It just seems like we have a lot of offensive linemen either don't know the snap count or the noise or whatever's causing or lack of focus. But, yeah, the penalties every week, it seems like you're either in double figures or almost in double figures. All right, but the win is what it is. You're at 2-2, 17-14 over Tampa. Let's hear from some of the particulars Mark Redman, hey, it's a win.
5: Yeah, I mean, a win's a win. That's all that really matters here. I mean, like Coach LaFleur said, it doesn't matter if it's 2-0 or 40-39. A win's a win, and you guys fought hard and, you know, had some guys come off the bench, and, you know, everyone was just fighting hard, so kind of super happy about that.
18: And, again, thanks to the crew at Packers.com for a good share of this audio from the locker room. Evan Williams, who's really one of the stars of this defense, talks about the win.
6: Honestly, it's, I mean, for me, it's just about not stretching too far, you know, away from my job. You got to let plays come to you in this league. I feel like, you know, as soon as you get to, my bad, Larry, as soon as you get to, you know, reaching for plays or, you know, trying to put yourself out of position to chase something, yeah, that's when bad things start happening and, you know, nobody knows how to play off somebody that's, you know, sporadic in that type of way. But, yeah, for me, it's just about preparation. I feel like I had a good week of preparation. The ball found me in practice a couple times, so, you know, that's always a good sign coming into a game. And, yeah, just knew that there's going to be ops, you know, with the rookie quarterback coming out here first game. You know, he's going to put the ball in the air and hope for the best. So, yeah, it's just about preparation, you know, making sure that every play, you know, doing the little things right, and then when the ball comes to you, don't be scared to make a play.
18: Yeah, and we were talking about Edgerrin Cooper, and he had a great game before the huge injury. But so did Evan Williams. 7 tackles. 3 of them were solos. He had a sack. He also had that pick that he kind of danced on the sidelines on. So a fantastic game by Evan to kind of keep that Packers defense and a little bit of glue now to keep them together in awaiting Micah Parsons coming back. And Tucker Kraft, as usual, just says, hey, it's a win, but...
7: Well, that's the... You just said escape with a win. Like... We won, but it's the same thing I said after the Jets game. Like, we're still out there, you know, making. We're excited. We're happy. You know, winning on the road is hard. But, like, we're just still beating ourselves up. You know, we had that drive down there where we already have points. You know, we just have to play out the drive, continue to eat clock, and, you know, turn the ball over.
18: There you go, Tucker Kraft, who had another drop yesterday as well, which has to be concerning. We get an interesting stretch coming here, no doubt. The next 3 out of 4, but then again, the next 4 out of 6. You get the Bears here at home coming up at noon on Sunday. Then the Cowboys come in for a Sunday nighter. You go to Detroit, which is never easy, even though the Lions are kind of scrapping right now. Carolina's coming in. You go to the Patriots, and then the Vikings come in. And then after the bye, you get the Rams. So this is a tough stretch coming up. By the way, those Carolina Panthers.
8: Takes the snap. Lions bring the blitz. Young throws. Enzo McMillan center cut. Touchdown, Carolina.
18: They beat the Detroit Lions last night also.
9: Menungai, the lone back. Bajan brings Loveland in motion to the right. The snap. Hand off. Menungai blasting up the middle into the blue paint. Touchdown. Touchdown, Bears. Mighty Menungai.
18: Okay, the Bears beat the Jets 23-12, and also in what must have been a riveting game in Minnesota.
10: Now Kyler Murray takes his final knee for victory formation. Your Minnesota Vikings are 4-0 and get the New Orleans Saints next game.
18: With 5 Will Reichard field goals. That is the second of their 4 games. The Vikings have not even scored a touchdown. But they're 4-0, so you give them credit where it's due because they still managed to find a way. And I think it's mostly because of their defense, not their offense right now. So, there you go. It's kind of set to go. We got the Chicago Bears coming in. It's a noon kick coming up on Sunday. Let's get after it. And we will have Monday morning quarterback for you next Monday morning at 8:09 once again here on HBY, brought to you by Instaprint Plus.
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2: Beautiful day in store with highs topping out into the low to middle 60s. The winds remain light. Milder overnight lows back into the 40s for much of northeast Wisconsin to start off your Tuesday morning, but it will be a blustery Tuesday afternoon with gusts near 30 miles per hour. From the WBAY First Alert Weather Center, I'm meteorologist Andy Mead.
3: But that's tomorrow. It's 46, a little wester going on, but a whole bunch of sun. Green Bay 47. It's now up to 52 already in Oshkosh at WHBY. And good news for Kakana Little Chute. It looks like Commander Scott has got the Enterprise back up to full power.
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5: Quarterback draw to the 45. Breaks free. 40, 35, 30. Chosen's got wheels at the 20. 10, 5. Touchdown, Wisconsin. Tosses it deep. Down the middle. Malachi Coleman. Touchdown, Wisconsin.
6: Wisconsin Badgers have a bye this week. They'll return to action when they travel to UCLA to take on the Bruins on October 17th. Time and kickoff to be determined right here on WHBY.
3: Still weird to say UCLA in the Big Ten, isn't it? It's very strange.
7: ABC News, I'm Chuck Sievertson. Sources tell ABC News the pilot who attacked his fellow pilot on the flight deck of a Fly Dubai flight planned to crash the plane into Israel's Ben-Gurion Airport. He was stopped when the pilot who was attacked managed to get the cockpit door open and passengers rushed in. The Supreme Court's new term starts this morning. Justices will hear a case over whether local governments can sue energy companies over climate change. The Air Force pulling bombers out of a British air base at the center of an alleged terror plot. ABC's Maggie Rooley.
8: The move comes just a week after five British men were arrested outside of the base on suspicion of planning an act of terror and explosives offenses after a late-night tip-off call to police. All five men were released the next day on bail, and police say no explosives were found in their vans. Police later arresting a dual British-Iranian citizen as well, who was also later released.
7: Or Maggie Rooley. This is ABC News.
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10: Good morning. It's a sunny 46 degrees at 8:31. I'm Landon Moore. As Dave mentioned, crews have restored electric service to several residents east of Appleton. Kakana Utilities reported roughly a dozen outages affecting more than 6,200 customers at one point this morning, including those in the village of Little Chute and the city of Kakana. There is no word on what caused the outages. Neighbors at the new Westside Middle School in Oshkosh raise concerns about the project. Pam Reuter says what the district plans to build at the site of the former Jacob Shapiro School is too big.
11: The new Super Mega Middle School does not fit on the proposed site. There is no room for outdoor athletic fields or track, which Bell Phillips has both. A three-story building with windows will be a mere 30 feet off the neighboring homes. Lot lines with no planned barrier.
10: Other neighbors have raised concerns about the height of the building adjacent to their homes and increased traffic in the neighborhood. Construction on the new middle school is slated to begin next year. The Fox Crossing Fire Department will soon put a new truck into service. The used vehicle was purchased from the Butler Volunteer Fire Department in Illinois. It will replace one of two fire trucks seriously damaged in the July 27th tornado when Fire Station 41 was destroyed. The village will be purchasing a new fire truck to replace the other one lost in the storm. Outagamie County is asking residents to stop using its old dog park. This summer, the Parks Department opened its new Barks and Recreation Dog Park on West Brewster Street in Appleton. However, some dog owners are still using the old site along North French Road to let their pets run off leash. Officials point out the fencing has been taken down at the old site, making it dangerous for the dogs. One person is dead following a crash in Oconto County. The sheriff's office says a passenger car struck a UTV along Kloss Lake Road at the Nicolet Recreation Trail in the town of Gillett around 11 o'clock Sunday morning. The 59-year-old mountain man operating the four-wheeler was pronounced dead at the scene. The 32-year-old Kakana man driving the car, along with a 31-year-old woman and infant riding with him, were taken to a Green Bay hospital for treatment of potential injuries. The crash remains under investigation. Coming up after the break, an update on suicide prevention efforts in Wisconsin. WHBY News Time is 8:34.
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2: 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Yelich scores. Here comes Freely to the plate. The throw. Brewers win! Jackson Churiel gives the Brewers a 2-0 series lead.
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4: A member of a Marinette County drug ring reaches a plea deal with prosecutors. Clarence Bjorkman of Niagara is convicted on one count of maintaining a drug trafficking place. Bjorkman is one of four family members accused of selling meth and fentanyl in northern Marinette County last year. He faces up to 3 years in prison when sentenced on December 15th. And a Hortonville man will spend 18 months in prison for driving drunk a sixth time. Andrew Herman is also sentenced in Outagamie County Court to 18 months on extended supervision for OWI sixth offense. Herman was arrested following a traffic stop for erratic driving along American Drive in Fox Crossing back in January. Coming up at 9:05, applications open for Wisconsin's Winter Energy Assistance Program. I'm Landon Moore, WHBY News.
6: So the power's back on, right?
4: It
6: everybody's
4: is back.
6: Good to go.
4: Yes.
6: Everybody's smiling again.
4: Oh, yeah.
6: The hamsters have been paid, so the wheel is turning again.
4: Yep, they're
6: good. This is a good thing.
4: Oh, yeah.
6: Good to hear. Thanks.
4: Yep.
6: And we'll keep you up to date in case anything else pops up. Right now, 46 and sun. More on the weather on the way.
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10: Setting up for a beautiful afternoon as highs top out into the low to middle 60s. Overnight lows will be back into the middle 40s, not as chilly as this morning, but a breezy Tuesday's in store with gusts near 30 miles per hour. Temperatures in the upper 60s. From the WBAY First Alert Weather Center, I'm meteorologist Andy Mead.
6: 48 now. We just moved up one more. 50 in Green Bay, 52 in Oshkosh. We're starting to make a pretty good move now with the sun out. We are going to be lighter on the breeze today, and tomorrow much more windy as we head close to 70 tomorrow for the high. So there you go. Again, it's 48 at WHBY. 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
12: I'm Nicole Murray with Your Money Now. Goldman Sachs says that rising political opposition to U.S. data centers has limited near-term impact on their rapid expansion, with its growth outlook through 2027 remaining largely intact. Goldman raised its 2026 year-end U.S. data center capacity forecast by 5 gigawatts to 64 total. OpenAI Chief Executive Sam Altman said the benefits of artificial intelligence justify accepting some risks and argued the technology should remain broadly accessible to the public. Reuters reports that AI executives have recently sounded the alarms, calling for the development of the tech to slow for safety concerns. France's Schneider Electric said it has struck its biggest deal ever, agreeing to buy PTC in an all-cash deal, valuing the U.S. software company's equity at around $22.6 billion. The $205 per share offer implies an enterprise value of $23.7 billion for PTC. Futures are slightly lower. That's Your Money Now.
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6: Well, we have a tale of two parts of the market here. The Dow is way down. It's down 223. That's almost a half a percentage point. At the same time, the NASDAQ is up over a half a percentage point. It's up 170 points now. S&P 500's up 14. We still, there we go. We actually are up and running now with the markets. Let me see if anything's changed. Oil is still down about $1.50. It's at $89.58. Updates continue throughout the day here on WHBY. I'm Dave Edwards. 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
19: The Brewers grabbed a 2-0 lead in their National League Divisional Series, coming from behind to beat the Padres 4-3 on Sunday. I'm Bill Scott with sports. Jack Centurio ripped a bases loaded 2-run single off of Padres closer Mason Miller to win it for the crew.
20: I think we've done that a lot here over the last three seasons since I've been here. So, you know, we talk a lot about trusting each other, and I think that's a good example of what that looks like.
19: Jake Bowers on what he's going to remember most about the Churio at bat.
20: I'm going to remember the slider take with two strikes after fouling back 103 or whatever it was. I think after that, I was pretty sure that he was going to do something special. You don't see guys take pitches like that very often. And then just the confidence you could tell he had in the box was, for lack of better words, it was pretty inspiring.
19: Today's a travel day with Game 3 of the series tomorrow night in San Diego. Braves also beat the Dodgers 3-2 yesterday. That series all knotted at 1. Packers knocked off the Buccaneers 17-14 to improve their record to 2-2. Jordan Love tossing a pair of touchdown passes, but the Packers struggled to put the game away in the fourth quarter, committing a pair of costly turnovers.
21: I think that we also have to clean up a lot of stuff, like too many penalties, turnovers, ball carriers got to hold on to the ball. We put the ball on the ground way too much, and this stuff's got to get fixed, and it's got to get fixed now.
19: Coach Matt LaFleur, Packers also losing linebacker Edgerrin Cooper to an Achilles injury, likely for the season. Football Badgers head into their bye with a 4-game win streak. They knocked off Michigan State 31-3 on Saturday. Week 4 of the NFL season closes tonight. Atlanta visits New Orleans. Both Wisconsin and Marquette picked up women's volleyball victories yesterday, and the Badger men's and women's hockey teams earned weekend sweeps in Madison. Bill Scott, Wisconsin Radio Network.
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6: Good morning. It's 8:49 now on a Monday, a Victory Monday at that, here at the Myron Construction Studio. All kinds of sunshine. And we're up to 50. We just hit 50 here. 6:55, by the way, was our sunrise today. It's 6:27 for the sunset tonight. Yeah, we're under 12 hours and marching in that direction. You know how we do this. What is it? Right around December 20th, 21st is where we officially begin the winter season, and that's when things start going in the other direction, about 5 seconds a day, it seems like, though, right? I'm Dave Edwards. Hi there. First Monday of October, also the Supreme Court will be back in business. We'll be getting more on that today. Some of the things they're looking at, a lot of things still revolve around cases that President Trump or the Trump administration has brought in front of the Supreme Court. So they're going to be very, very busy. By the way, yes, we will have Brewers baseball back again tomorrow night. It has been remarkable, absolutely remarkable to watch this team, even when they get behind. They don't sweat it. I mean, they can be behind 3-0, 4-2, whatever it is in 7th, 8th, 9th inning, they find a way. I know that's not always the best way to do things. It's better to have the lead and win than having to come back and hope you can pull it off. But so far, it works. It works. Dustin May, by the way, is going to get the ball tomorrow night for the Crew. Now, let's face it, Dustin has not had a very good stretch here with the Crew. Came over from St. Louis. But the one thing is, he's not bad against San Diego. So throw him out there, see what happens. You know, I heard, I seen something too, that Brandon Woodruff, who we know is not available whatsoever for the NLDS, is talking like, hey, I could still be maybe available down the line for like a championship series or the other thing. I don't want to get too far ahead there. But Dustin May is going to pitch tomorrow night against San Diego. 8 o'clock the pregame. It'll be 8:30 for our start time. Do I have time to get to this? Oh, I'm probably going to have to cut this one a little short. It is about this Fly Dubai flight that was bound for Israel when the co-pilot went nuts and started stabbing the pilot in an attempt to try to bring that plane down.
0: The chilling new details in that attack on a Fly Dubai flight to Israel. Sources tell ABC News that the alleged co-pilot who was wielding an axe was planning to crash the plane into Tel Aviv. The heroic pilot spoke with Israel's prime minister and described the moments before the attack. ABC's Tom Soupy Burridge reports tonight from Tel Aviv.
1: Tonight, the new details on that Fly Dubai flight to Israel after this vicious attack midair. Sources telling ABC News the alleged attacker on that flight was intending to crash that plane into Tel Aviv before passengers rushed the cockpit. That suspect, now identified as Omani national Hammam al-Hammami, the 29-year-old co-pilot. Sources saying al-Hammami had previously been flagged in Oman as a security risk and was suspended as a trainee co-pilot at Oman Air in 2024 for possessing extremist materials, raising questions about how he was hired at Fly Dubai. Tonight, the heroic captain on that Fly Dubai flight, Captain Smit Mashar, speaking with Israel's prime minister.
2: You're a hero of the entire world.
1: Saying minutes after his co-pilot went to pray, he felt a big blow to the back of his head. He was on the floor, badly wounded, and made one last push.
23: I gave everything that I had and just went for the door and opened the door, and thankfully people were waiting to pounce back.
1: Ophir Dubrovsky was sitting in row 8 with his wife and daughter. Dubrovsky says there should be stricter background checks on pilots worldwide.
24: To me, this is like shocking. This is like a huge security flaw, and I would really like it to see that it's actually this hole is plugged.
1: And Lindsay, another airline, Royal Air Maroc, says they did not employ al-Hammami last year after he completed 3 months of pre-employment training. Fly Dubai say they're not in a position to comment while they cooperate with the investigation, which is ongoing. Lindsay?
0: Tom Suthi-Burridge for us in Tel Aviv. Thank you.
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10: Beautiful day in store with highs topping out into the low to middle 60s. The winds remain light, milder overnight lows back into the 40s for much of northeast Wisconsin to start off your Tuesday morning, but it will be a blustery Tuesday afternoon with gusts near 30 miles per hour. From the WBAY First Alert Weather Center, I'm meteorologist Andy Mead.
6: Okay, we're up to 50 now. Green Bay 52, it's 54 now. Oshkosh, there you go. Out of the southwest at about 5, 74% humidity, so not too juicy. Again, we will warm tomorrow, but it will be a wind tagging along that could be 15 to 30.
5: Here are your political insights from ABC News. The latest poll showing that about a month before the midterm elections, some races in usually reliably Republican red states are very close. The latest New York Times Siena College poll has Texas Republican Senate candidate Ken Paxton 6 points behind Democrat James Tallarico, the poll giving Tallarico a 23-point lead among independents. ABC News Washington Bureau Chief Rick Klein says Democrats need 4 more seats to flip the Senate.
7: They need to break through in places like Alaska, Iowa, Ohio, Texas, maybe even Kansas. That's all of those are states that Trump won by double digits in 2024. Again, a reach, but maybe not impossible. The New York Times Siena poll out just yesterday has Democrats either up or tied statistically, very close races in all of those deep red states that I just mentioned.
5: President Trump is making more campaign stops this week, Nebraska today, Texas Wednesday, to try to boost Republican candidates and turnout. Those are your political insights. Chuck Sievertson, ABC News.
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9: 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Zach Morris gets us up to date on the Major League Baseball playoff picture. 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
6: It's 8:59, an update with ABC and WHBY News coming up. We'll check the weather, also check what's happening as we get closer to the midterm.

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1: From ABC News, I'm Chuck Severson. Some hot issues are to be tackled by the Supreme Court as it opens its new term this morning. ABC's Sherry Preston.
2: At issue, whether local governments have the right to sue oil, gas, and coal manufacturers for the effects of climate change. It's a first-of-its-kind case that could decide whether cities and states have the right to hold energy companies accountable for the expensive impacts of climate change and whether they are owed money to help offset the cost caused by it.
1: Also be decided by the highest court, do Illinois and Connecticut have the right to ban powerful firearms like AR-15s, or is that a violation of the Second Amendment? Also, a case on showing proof of citizenship in order to vote. Records reviewed by ABC News show frat brothers at Cornell, accused of raping a student 2 years ago, tried to do what was described as damage control in the weeks afterward. ABC News obtaining a recording of a phone call between Jane Doe and frat brother Matthew Ingalls. ABC's Aaron Katursky.
3: Jane Doe then asking for his help to identify all of the men, saying she remembered four in the bed and more standing around the room. Ingalls seemed to suggest both of their memories may not be accurate.
4: I have racked my brain for this mystery. You know, it's possible that both of us, like, remember this and it's not true.
3: Jane Doe pushed back, saying, no, because I remember looking up and being like, that is too many people.
1: The co-pilot on the Fly Dubai flight to Israel who attacked the captain intending to crash the plane into Tel Aviv's Ben-Gurion Airport, according to two U.S. senior officials and an Israeli source familiar with the investigation. U.S. Air Force has now moved all its bombers out of a southern England Royal Air Force base that was the apparent target of a possible terrorist plot. President Trump ramping up campaigning for Republicans in narrowing races and those who are behind in usually reliable red states a month before midterm elections. Today in Grand Island, Nebraska, you're listening to ABC News.
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1: In Vienna, Georgia, a manhunt after yesterday's mass shooting at an annual homecoming block party. 2 dead, nearly 3 dozen others injured, says Police Chief Craig Peavy.
6: Our prayers are with the victims and the families of the victims.
1: Dangerous heat wave continues in the West, forecast to last most of the week. Cooks at the annual fair in Carruthers, California, southeast of San Francisco, brave the heat.
7: It is quite challenging, but we can do it. We stay hydrated, so we'll get through it.
1: Outside Los Angeles, a fast-moving wildfire is prompting evacuations. Ukraine's defense ministry says that its long-range missile and drone attacks have neutralized more than half of Russia's oil refining capacity, hampering Moscow's ability to supply its forces in the war. More new moms are turning to those weight loss diabetes drugs after they give birth. ABC's Yuri Benajad.
8: Researchers looked at private health insurance claims for more than 1 million births. Researchers say the drugs may help new moms who are at risk for weight and blood sugar problems after breastfeeding ends. Early data is reassuring. Some injectable versions were not detected in breast milk, and no adverse events were reported in breastfed infants.
1: Weight loss drugs are not FDA approved during pregnancy or breastfeeding. The American College of OBGYNs recommends new moms talk with their doctors about it. Asking lawmakers to temporarily ban AI smart glasses until more is known about their potential perils in secretly recording conversations or snapping pictures. Norway's government. Chuck Severson, ABC News.
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12: Good morning. It's a sunny 50 degrees at 9:05. I'm Landon Moore. The Appleton Area School Board wants to be alerted when the district is spending over budget. Board member Oliver Zornow wants administrators to alert the board when spending starts exceeding budgeted amounts.
13: Particularly in a low fund balance position like we are, there are very serious consequences for us going into fund balance. And this indicator is really the only limiter that exists to regulate administration expenditure of funds.
12: Finance Director Holly Burr says few school boards in the state make budget adjustments during the school year.
14: You'll have districts that will do nothing, you know, and just let it ride. Appleton has done that, you know, and there's one philosophy there in that you set your budget and then the reality happens and then you see the difference and then you explain why reality doesn't match what you budgeted.
12: The Appleton Area School District will be borrowing up to $35 million this year, as its undesignated fund balance is too low to meet needs between state funding cycles. The Winter County School Board clerk is refusing to certify recall petitions filed against two board members. Clerk Carrie Flagg is claiming that the circulation period for the recall petitions never officially started, even though she accepted resignation documents on July 16th. The recall organizers turned in more than 2,300 signatures against board member Katie Kellerwertz and Vice President Dean Ackman last month. Recall organizers have filed a complaint with the Wisconsin Elections Commission. One person is dead, another is hurt following a crash in Waupaca County. A minivan reportedly struck a pickup truck at the intersection of State Highway 22 and Old Highway 22 in the town of Dayton just after 10 o'clock Sunday morning. The 70-year-old Grand Chute man driving the van was pronounced dead at the scene. The 65-year-old Grand Chute woman riding with him was taken to the hospital for treatment of minor injuries. The 45-year-old Almond woman operating the truck, along with five children riding with her, were not hurt. New Holstein police say they are investigating the source of a reported explosion. Multiple residents in the area of Southern Calumet County reported hearing the blast Saturday morning. No injuries or damage has been reported. Anyone with information or security camera footage that may show what happened should contact New Holstein police. Coming up after the break, applications open for Wisconsin's Winter Energy Assistance Program. 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
12: Applications are open for Wisconsin's Winter Energy Assistance Program. Reporter Sean Maloney has details on the process.
16: State officials expect about 170,000 households to receive assistance this heating season. The average heating benefit is projected at $441, while the average electrical benefit is expected to be $257. Eligibility is based on household income, size, and energy costs. The program pays benefits directly to utilities and fuel suppliers and may also provide emergency furnace repairs, water heater replacements, and home weatherization services for qualifying households. Sean Maloney, Wisconsin Radio Network.
12: And the Milwaukee Bucks are suing a baking supply company over unpaid season ticket fees. Reporter Raymond Newport has the details.
17: Team management claims Le Savre Yeast owes over $250,000 for failing to pay the full price of last season's tickets, which means breaking the company's contract through the 2028-29 season. Le Savre countersued, claiming the Bucks are actually breaking the contract by taking the lawsuit public rather than resolving it in arbitration. The company also claims it shouldn't have to pay as much because the Bucks benched Giannis Antetokounmpo for most of the 2025-26 season due to injuries. Raymond Newport, Wisconsin Radio Network.
12: Coming up at 9:31, police investigate an alleged hit-and-run crash in Fox Crossing. I'm Landon Moore, WHB1 News.
18: Question.
12: Yeah.
18: As a fan of both, which victory is more important to you? Yesterday's win over the Bucks or the win over San Diego?
12: I got to go with the Brewers.
18: I was going to say, it just seems like people are talking more about that this morning or just more happy about it.
12: Yeah.
18: Maybe just because of the drama that took place.
12: Yep.
18: Then the 17-14 win over the Buccaneers, which was kind of...
12: Yeah, well, I think we can all agree the Packers really aren't going to go anywhere this season, so, yeah.
18: I re-looked at the schedule for the rest of the year and tried to figure a way for them to be any better than 9-8, yeah. And I can't.
12: Yeah, it's going to be
18: tough. I can't, unless something major changes.
12: Yep.
18: And now with Edger and Cooper out, I get it, we get Micah back, but still, is that going to change that much?
12: I don't think so.
18: Okay, well, I agree.
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22: Setting up for a beautiful afternoon as highs top out into the low to middle 60s. Overnight lows will be back into the middle 40s, not as chilly as this morning, but a breezy Tuesday's in store with gusts near 30 miles per hour. Temperatures in the upper 60s. From the WBAY First Alert Weather Center, I'm meteorologist Andy Mead.
18: As our normal high temperatures kind of continue to sink into the low 60s, we're going to see 3, 4, maybe 5 days either at or over 70 degrees this next 7 to 10 days. In fact, we might, from like Thursday, Friday through Monday, Tuesday, we may see about 5 or 6 days straight of at least upper 60s to low 70s, maybe even mid 70s for some here. 50, it is a southerly breeze now at 7. All right, humidity is at 74%. 52 in Green Bay. Oshkosh is at 54 on our way to about 63 or so the high today.
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25: With the Bloomberg Small Business Report, I'm John Tucker. Learning Resources, the same Chicago family-owned maker of educational toys that took President Trump's emergency tariffs all the way to the Supreme Court and won, is now behind one of the three main lawsuits challenging tariffs that are linked to forced labor. A three-judge panel at the Court of International Trade is considering duties imposed under Section 301 of the Trade Act of 1974. That authorizes tariffs to address an unreasonable or discriminatory practice by another country deemed harmful to U.S. commerce. The small business and state officials allege that President Trump and other top officials made public comments indicating they saw the Section 301 tariffs as an alternative way to accomplish the levies that the Supreme Court struck down. The challengers argue the record featured other evidence that forced labor concerns were nothing more than a pretext. That's the Bloomberg Small Business Report.
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18: Only thing I'm noticing that's down here this morning, the Dow is off 120. We're seeing a 27-point surge for the S&P 500. And the NASDAQ currently is up 160 points. Oil continues down. It's at 89.71, so we're back into the 80s again. 89.71, down $1.40 for crude. Middle East crude exports have gone up a bit here of late, and that is creating more supply. So there you go. That usually means the price is going to stabilize or head down. 9.16 at WHBY. Yeah, it was a sporty weekend, wasn't it? We'll recap it all coming up.
3: David Crowley has told us exactly who he is. On illegal immigration, his own words say it all.
4: And when it comes down to the immigrants, when it comes down to the LGBTQ community, I always say, I'm not an ally, I'm an accomplice. I'm gonna be with you no matter what.
3: Crowley says he'd make Wisconsin a sanctuary state and make you foot the bill for benefits for illegal immigrants. In Dane County, a repeat drunk driver here illegally killed two teenagers.
4: I'm an accomplice.
3: In Fond du Lac, an illegal immigrant tied up and blindfolded a 12-year-old girl to rape her.
4: I'm an accomplice.
3: In Milwaukee, a drunk illegal immigrant killed a Special Olympian on his way to church with his parents.
4: I'm an accomplice.
3: David Crowley said it himself.
4: I'm not an ally, I'm an accomplice. I'm gonna be with you no matter what.
3: David Crowley, fighting for illegal immigrants, not you.
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7: The Brewers grab a 2-0 lead in their National League Divisional Series, coming from behind to beat the Padres 4-3 on Sunday. I'm Bill Scott with sports. Jackson Churio ripped a bases-loader 2-run single off of Padres closer Mason Miller to win it for the crew. Manager Pat Murphy.
27: I don't watch all the other left fielders the way I get to see Jackson, but he's played incredible defense, including today. He made good plays, but he's just coming into his own. And as a hitter, when he stays under control, it's amazing. So he's, I think, turning into a bona fide top-flight player.
7: Packers knocked off the Buccaneers 17-14 to improve their record to 2-2. Jordan Love tossing a pair of touchdown passes, but the Packers struggled to put the game away in the fourth quarter again, committing a pair of costly turnovers. They also lost linebacker Edgerrin Cooper to an Achilles injury, likely for the season. Up next, the Bears at Lambeau Field this coming Sunday. Bill Scott, Wisconsin Radio Network.
28: Email from school. 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
29: Scary.
28: Tell me about it. Did you have any idea that was going on?
29: None. I mean, you saw Derek at the game last night, too. Did you have a clue?
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1: What are the choices for Assembly in Nina Menasha?
8: Well, there's Drone Queen Dowling, who supports the Democrat Socialists of America, on-street cameras and data centers. 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
1: Well, what's wrong with that?
8: The guy was found not guilty by a jury. 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
8: Man, what about David Daniels?
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8: Well, sounds like an easy choice for me.
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0: Good morning, 921 WHBYZ AM Fox Valley. And it's a Victory Monday. I'm Dave Edwards. Hi there. It's 50 now. We're looking at about 63 or so the high today. This is going to be the coolest day of the week. Everything else goes up from here. In fact, we may be around 70 for a high tomorrow. There is a hitch. Tomorrow could be very windy. Easily like 15 to 30 in some cases, maybe more than that coming up tomorrow. Wanted to get to a couple of things real quick. First of all, in the state that I didn't want to just gloss over. We had heard that there had been a medical emergency at the Milwaukee Lakefront Half Marathon, and there was a person that passed away. Now, obviously, with information that's not usually shared because of HIPAA laws and everything else, they're not saying who that person is. But apparently, someone was in distress. They took him to the hospital, and that person passed away. Also, we heard about, you may remember Trooper Brad Ritker, 29 years old, the trooper who was severely injured when during a vehicle chase, they had stopped on a Dunn County bridge, and when he was trying to put the proper restraints and everything on the road and other places, he fell off the bridge. Well, he passed away this weekend at the age of 29. He had been responding to a traffic pursuit and helped stop the vehicle. He tried to put some tire deflation device down on the highway and then step back, and unfortunately didn't see how close he was to the edge of the bridge and fell off. Trooper Brad Ritker, dead at the age of 29. So one other quick note from the state. We are now up to at least 243 cases of measles in the state of Wisconsin. And I know in Pennsylvania and a few other states, they've really had it bad this year. And let's face it, in most cases, it's in areas where there are a lot of unvaccinated kids. Lafayette County, 86 cases, 56 in Grant County, 10 in Chippewa County, Iowa County with 74 cases, and then a smattering in a few others. So they're trying to do the best they can to bottle this up and to not let it get any further. But in most cases, I think the fourth most cases of any state in the country, right here, state of Wisconsin. Speaking of something that is a bit on the bizarre side, in Russia right now, there is an anti-plague research institute in a town called Irkutsk. And this is where they do research into plagues, not spread it. Well, at least you would hope not.
1: Russian officials have launched what they call anti-epidemic measures after an employee at a plague research center in the Irkutsk region of Siberia was diagnosed with what they described as pneumonia of an unknown cause. Health officials initially describing it as a particularly dangerous infection. In response to the situation, there was an emergency meeting of the country's top health officials. We know that a number of people who came in contact with the infected person have been under medical observation.
0: Yeah. Pneumonia of unknown etiology. And they say the sanitary and epidemiological situation in that area remains stable, but 189 people are being monitored right now for the plague? My goodness. All right. It's 925 at WHBY. Something interesting popped up here this past week when it came to something that the president said in a, I think he was sitting down in the Oval Office talking about a massive new steel plant in, of all places, Iowa, where you wouldn't expect to see a steel plant. Now, Minnesota and a few other places that are more the Iron Range where they have the ore, but in Iowa, it's more known for corn. But this announcement was interesting because the president claimed, and so did the Commerce Secretary Lutnick, that everything's been approved. In fact, they're already starting to build it. That's news to Iowa.
2: President Trump stood in the Oval Office yesterday and announced what he called a done deal, a $15 billion steel plant in Lee County.
3: But tonight, TV6 Investigates has found the administration's claims about the project don't match reality on the ground. Investigative reporter Matt Christensen has been digging into land records, permits, and the fine print as well.
4: It's billed as a game changer for Iowa's economy. Backers say the plant would produce 10 million tons of steel by 2030, enough to make Iowa the nation's number two steel producer. Mesabi Metallics, the India-based company behind the plan, says it would create 5,000 to 6,000 construction jobs and about 1,700 permanent Iowa jobs. At the White House on Monday, Commerce Secretary Howard Lutnick and President Trump described a project that's already moving.
5: No, I think this deal is done. This deal is done. They've already worked it out. That's why we're all together with the president. The president doesn't bring people together unless it's a done deal. You guys know that already.
6: They've already started building.
4: That's not true. TV6 Investigates reviewed Lee County land records. We found no major property purchases tied to the project this year. County officials say they don't have details from the company about its plans, and no permits have been filed.
7: Something of this scale, if it does end up landing here in Lee County, chances are we'll benefit from improvements to our infrastructure, utilities, gas, roads.
4: The financial side isn't settled either. The Iowa legislature will meet Friday in a special session to debate incentives for the company to build in Iowa. Meanwhile, Trump and lawmakers still haven't disclosed exactly where in Lee County the plant would go. And for residents here, that's left more questions than answers about a project the White House is calling a sure thing. In Lee County, Matt Christensen, TV6 Investigates.
0: Yeah, that's not a whoops moment. That's, you know, that's what you sometimes will find. People in politics that will push something like this and say, everything's a go, we're good to go. Because it's just not true. I mean, nothing has been approved yet, and there's no construction whatsoever. Yet.
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10: Green Bay Mayor Eric Genrich will not run for re-election next spring. Genrich releases a statement saying he will not seek a third term in office in April. Genrich does not specify why he is not running. Former Mayor Jim Schmidt announced he planned to seek the office again. No other candidates have declared their intentions.
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11: Beautiful day in store with highs topping out into the low to middle 60s. The winds remain light, milder overnight lows back into the 40s for much of northeast Wisconsin to start off your Tuesday morning, but it will be a blustery Tuesday.

0: stage and, in his words, protecting American lives and interests. DNI director Jay Clayton will lead the group. Some changes coming to YouTube Shorts. The Google-owned company says it wants to prioritize original content as opposed to reposts of other people's work. It's unclear when the changes will be made to the vertical scrolling video platform. It comes months after YouTube introduced a feature that let creators modify other users' videos on the platform using artificial intelligence. And it's not the holiday shopping season yet, but Amazon is about to hold another Prime Day. The two-day online sale kicks off tomorrow. Amazon's own lineup of hardware devices are usually steeply discounted. With Tech Trends, I'm Mike Dabusky, ABC News.
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2: ABC News, I'm Chuck Severton. The co-pilot who attacked the captain on the Fly Dubai flight to Israel intended to crash the plane into Tel Aviv's Ben-Gurion Airport, according to two senior U.S. officials and an Israeli source familiar with the investigation. ABC's Tom Sufi Burridge.
3: Sources familiar with the investigation say Al-Hamami was a co-pilot trainee for Oman Air in 2024 when he was found in possession of extremist materials.
2: The co-pilot was tackled by passengers. Hot issues are to be decided by the Supreme Court as it opens its new term this morning. One is whether local governments have the right to sue energy companies over the effects of climate change. Records reviewed by ABC News show frat brothers at Cornell, accused of raping a student 2 years ago, tried to do what was described as damage control in the weeks afterward. The U.S. Air Force has now moved all its bombers out of a southern England Royal Air Force base that was the apparent target of a possible terrorist plot. This is ABC News.
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5: Good morning. It's a sunny 50 degrees at 9:31. I'm Landon Moore. Those who will be living next to the new Westside Consolidated Middle School in Oshkosh are not happy with the scope of the project. Pam Bruder tells the Oshkosh Area School Board that concerns she and others have raised about the size of the building and lack of space on the site of the former Jacob Shapiro School are being ignored by the district.
6: I feel dismissed by this board and administration, and am frustrated with this project that was not well thought out. After the original South Park site fell through, there is no transparency for this project with our neighbors.
5: Other neighbors have raised concerns about the height of the building adjacent to their homes and increased traffic in the neighborhood. Construction on the new middle school is slated to begin next year. The Fox Crossing Fire Department will soon put a new truck into service. The used vehicle was purchased from the Butler Volunteer Fire Department in Illinois. It will replace one of two fire trucks seriously damaged in the July 27th tornado when Fire Station 41 was destroyed. The village will be purchasing a new fire truck to replace the other one lost in the storm. Outagamie County is asking residents to stop using its old dog park. This summer, the Parks Department opened its new Barks and Recreation Dog Park on West Brewster Street in Appleton. However, some dog owners are still using the old site along North French Road to let their pets run off leash. Officials point out the fencing has been taken down at the old site, making it dangerous for the dogs. One person is dead following a crash in Oconto County. The sheriff's office says the passenger car struck a UTV along Claus Lake Road at the Nicolet Recreation Trail in the town of Gillett around 11 o'clock Sunday morning. The 59-year-old mountain man operating the four-wheeler was pronounced dead at the scene. The 32-year-old Kokona man driving the car, along with the 31-year-old woman and infant riding with him, were taken to a Green Bay hospital for treatment of potential injuries. The crash remains under investigation. A Green Bay man is accused of driving drunk a sixth time. A state patrol trooper stopped Matthew Harrison for speeding along Interstate 43 in Sheboygan County around 5:50 Friday evening. Harrison reportedly showed signs of being impaired and failed field sobriety tests. He was arrested on suspicion of OWI's sixth offense. Formal charges are pending. Coming up after the break, police investigate an alleged hit-and-run crash in Fox Crossing. WHBY News Time is 9:34.
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1: Fox Crossing police are investigating an alleged hit-and-run crash. A vehicle reportedly struck a 15-year-old boy riding a bicycle at the bottom of the ramp from eastbound U.S. Highway 10 to County Road CB last Wednesday. The teen's mother, Erica Salentine, tells our TV partner Action 2 News that the driver left the scene shortly after the incident.
2: He walked up to my son, said, "Are you okay?" I wasn't looking, shook his hand, and then just immediately left. So he didn't provide any identifying information. He didn't really render any aid or make sure that an adult had been on scene to help the minor.
1: Salentine's son was not seriously hurt in the incident. Anyone with information should contact Fox Crossing Police. A January 6th trial date is set for a Fond du Lac woman accused of using her roommate's debit card and food stamps while that woman was in jail. Chelsea Weiss is charged in Fond du Lac County Court with credit card theft, misstating facts on a food stamps application, identity theft, and possession of marijuana. Weiss allegedly used debit and EBT cards owned by her roommate, who was in the Fond du Lac County Jail last winter. Another roommate, Felicia Spencer, has already been sentenced to 2 years on probation. And several trails in High Cliff State Park will close to the public this week. Crews will be doing construction work on the Lime Kiln, Indian Mound, and Red Bird trails starting today. News time is 9:36. I'm Landon Moore, WHBY News.
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6: Setting up for a beautiful afternoon as highs top out into the low to middle 60s. Overnight lows will be back into the middle 40s, not as chilly as this morning, but a breezy Tuesday's in store with gusts near 30 miles per hour. Temperatures in the upper 60s. From the WBAY First Alert Weather Center, I'm meteorologist Andy Mead.
3: Up to 51 now. We're east on the breeze. Sunshine aplenty here. 48 in Washington. It is 51 in Green Bay, 52 now Sheboygan, and it's 54 in Oshkosh. And we don't have a long way to go to the high today of about 63. Latest market news and more coming up.
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9: Quarterback draw to the 45, breaks free, 40, 35, 30. Chosen's got wheels at the 20, 10, 5, touchdown, Wisconsin. Tosses it deep, down the middle, Malachi Coleman, touchdown, Wisconsin.
10: Wisconsin Badgers have a bye this week. They'll return to action when they travel to UCLA to take on the Bruins on October 17th. Time and kickoff to be determined right here on WHBY.
11: I'm Nicole Murray with Your Money Now. Europe's uptake of electric vehicles is gaining momentum, with record sales so far this year driven by a slew of affordable models coming onto the market. Transport and Environment says that EV sales across the EU reached record volumes in 2026, with roughly 1.6 million sold in the January to August period. That's up 45% year on year. Moviegoers aren't digging Tom Cruise's newest film. In North American theaters, Digger grossed just $8 million this weekend. The Hollywood Reporter says that the movie was made on a $125 million budget. Coming in at number one is Verity, debuting with $32.6 million. Senior leaders from Anthropic, OpenAI, Google, and Meta are slated to testify under oath during a New York City Council hearing today. Officials say the companies will be asked to explain the risks posed by AI and to weigh in on the potential legislative solutions. Stocks are mixed. That's Your Money Now.
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3: It is still a little bit lagging for the Dow, down 71, but the Nasdaq's up 184, S&P 500 up 30 in early trading, and we are seeing oil. It is just below the 90 buck a barrel mark, 89.83. That is down $1.28. There you go. So we're off and rolling here for a little over an hour now. We'll keep an eye on it all for you, and updates and recap coming up tomorrow morning here on WHBY. I know when you look at this week's forecast, fall is here, maybe a little more subtle, but right now, yeah, we're getting into sweatshirts, and it's not long before your furnace is going to be kicking on. Is it going to kick on? 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
13: 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First Alert meteorologist David Ernst will have a warmer work week forecast. Zach Morris gets us up to date on the Major League Baseball playoff picture. 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

0: It's hard to get tired of hearing that. Jeez.
1: I'm sitting there watching. I'm Dave Edwards. Good morning. I'm sitting there. My wife and I are watching the game, and we're kind of flicking back and forth just to kind of keep an eye on the football, but flicking back to make sure where the Brewers are. And then you start seeing guys are getting walked, and you're going, okay, we got some base runners here. Let's go. Let's go. And then Gary Sanchez comes to the plate, and I'm going, if he can just find, he's just got to find a way somehow, some way to get on base. And he walks. At the time, I'm sitting there looking, going, you know, if he walks, Churio's coming up next. And he is right now Mr. Excitement in baseball. When Jackson Churio steps to that plate, if anything, he's not going to get robbed. He's going to take big swings. And sure enough, he hit a two-run homer the other night that, gave us the lead at the time. And then, obviously, what happened in that? I got to play it again.
2: Line drive, base hit up the middle. Yelich scores. Here comes Freely to the plate. The throw. Brewers win! Jackson Churio gives the Brewers a 2-0 series lead.
0: I know there's a lot of history there at what used to be known as Miller Park, now American Family Field. I'm not sure that you could exceed the decibel level that was achieved at the end of that one, because the place is completely jammed, and there's only like 0.1% San Diego fans there, so it's almost all Brewers fans. And when that happened, you could just see the anticipation of, oh, this could be it. And then when the winning run scored, the place went nuts, absolutely nuts. All right, just enough time for this. I happen to catch you, and here we are with a month to go. Tomorrow will be 4 weeks out from the general election, the midterms as we know them. And I caught with George Stephanopoulos. He always gets his political roundtable crew together to talk about what's going on in politics. So about a month out from the election, let's take a listen. Both sides, GOP, Democrat, let's see where we're at.
3: Just bringing our roundtable, joined by Chris Christie, Donna Brazil, Republican strategist Doug Hyde, and Michelle Cottle from the New York Times. Donna, let me begin with you. A lot of good news for Democrats out there right now. What keeps you up at night?
4: Turnout, because as you well know, George, although the map is expanding, we know that Republicans had a voter registration advantage going into 2024. They had it going into 2026. Democrats have been able to improve in several states with voter registration, but it's all about turnout, especially turnout with low propensity voters, young voters, base voters. But Democrats have to expand to reach independence. That's what keeps me up at night.
3: What do you make of the fact that Democrats outvoted Republicans, at least in the primaries?
4: The primary season was a very different, as you well know, animal, because there was a lot of enthusiasm, a lot of new candidates coming, the generational fight in the Democratic Party. We saw that kind of robust activity in 2006. But you want to know what really keeps me up at night? The dark money that is flowing through American politics. I mean, we've already seen over $11 billion in ad placement compared to $6-7 billion just a couple of years ago. What keeps me up at night is the money that we can't trace.
3: Chris, I talked about this at the top of the program. You'd advise the president, I think, not to go out there into every state when your approval ratings are in the low 30s. He's not going to listen.
5: No, and in fact, I think the real battle inside the White House and on these campaigns is where can they keep him out of and have him be willing to listen? You know, I think the idea of him being in Ohio yesterday was a horrific idea.
3: And talking about data centers.
5: Yeah, data centers. And the whole speech was, you know, he was going back and forth between John Houston and Amy Acton, even though Amy Acton's running against Vivek Ramaswamy, and it's Sherrod Brown who's running against John Houston in the Senate race. He was all over the place. Was insulting at times to the audience about, why do I even really need to be here? Why do I care about this? Yeah. Why should I be doing these things? You know, he's not an asset right now in any states where the races are really close, except for the deepest red states. But the thing that concerns me, yes, what keeps Don awake at night, is that Kansas and Nebraska are contested races. I mean, they haven't elected a Democratic senator in Kansas since the first decade of the 20th century. So that's what we're talking about in terms of what his bad poll numbers and the atmosphere in this country in terms of prices and the Iran war are doing to Republican candidates. And, you know, finally, the Republicans made the smart move of pulling out of North Carolina. We were on the show a little more than a year ago, George, and we were talking about Roy Cooper, and I said, Roy Cooper will never lose that race. They've wasted north of $30 million on the race in North Carolina that they're now pulling out of and giving up on a year out. You can't afford to make those mistakes.
3: Doug, that's your home state. Yeah. How are Republican candidates protecting themselves right now?
6: Oh, look, they're trying to do everything they can to get in front of voters, whether that's in person, which we didn't see much of in the primaries, or online or and on television. But the reality is it's very difficult. I met with a member of Congress last week who won with about 60% of the vote last time, who told me they were nervous about their poll numbers, which sent up an alarm, and then said, I'm also worried about these two other members in my state, which no one's talking about. And that really becomes the map expanding. And so as Republicans and SLF, I think, make the right decision to pull out of North Carolina, and I can tell you those races are almost always close. Everyone that I've worked on, we've won, but not by much. I've never seen a state or a race in North Carolina be called this early. It's the right move to send that money now to Kansas, but we're talking about Kansas. And so yeah. Our map is shrinking. The Dems' map is expanding. That's never the conversation you want to have internally or externally when you're 3 or 4 weeks out.
3: Michelle, with a month ago, you never know what's going to happen. But it doesn't appear that the fundamentals, inflation, the war in Iran, the big things are going to change.
7: No, and that's what the Republican Party is very nervous about, and they're scrambling to figure out how to address that. And then, of course, there's always the question of, I just got back from New Hampshire. I was following around John Sununu. He's one of the bright spots for the Republicans.
3: That's been a tough race for the Democrats.
7: As a tough race. But on the trail, he's facing all these questions about Trump, who he's trying to separate himself for and make this a local race. But going through the kind of fairs and fall festivals and stuff, people want to talk to him about, do you back Trump on this? Do you back Trump on that? Are you going to cooperate? It's an impossible position for these guys who are in these tough races to toe the proper
3: line. Even for someone like Sununu, whose name is so well known.
7: It's a dynasty in the state, but he's still having to address, you know, somebody lectured him, I need you to cooperate with the president. You know, 20 feet later, somebody's like, the president is a horrible man and you can't cooperate at all. You need to separate yourself. So
6: if
7: it's
6: you
7: tough.
6: Do what we call in politics, create separation. Donald Trump is a threat. So if you do that, you know that while you're in a debate or at a rally and you're trying to create separation on policy, Donald Trump can go on Truth Social and call you a disloyal
3: or
6: loser.
3: Or even that senator who's not running, Tom Salazar.
5: You know, mm-hmm. How about Tom Cotton, who put his cell phone.
3: Senator from Arkansas.
5: Yes, put his cell phone number out there because Cotton doesn't agree with him on daylight savings time. I mean, he's such a wild card on this stuff. That they are concerned, Doug, you're right, about separating themselves too much, but they know that if they don't, that the numbers will just suffocate them. So it's a very difficult position for Republicans. There's House races all around the country where folks really are trying to separate themselves, and the president's threatening to pull their money back from MAGA Inc.
4: But Chris, it's not just the money. It's Donald Trump brand is just down the toilet, and I don't see how he can bring it back up in less than 30 days. I mean, that's why he's spending taxpayers' money to get his message out. I mean, I'm just appalled. I've never seen it in my entire adult life, and I've been involved in every campaign. We're using paid for by the United States government, which means my tax dollars is paying for ads that he ran when he was running for president.
3: Set aside that issue, which is a huge issue. What I don't understand is, again, maybe no one can tell him any differently, but when your approval ratings are in the low 30s, do you really want commercials out there where you're starring?
7: He rejects the idea that this is a problem, or he's actually tweaking them. I went to the midterm convention in Dallas, and during his speech, he's like, you know, they tell me I shouldn't do this or that, but I'm going to go out there and I'm going to go to every single battleground tough race there is, Senate or House. I'm going to hit every one of them. And you could just hear from across the country Republicans freaking out when they hear that. But he is determined to insert himself as much as possible and remind the party that it is still his.
5: In the Time magazine interview that he did this week, which I urge everyone to read if you can.
3: Why?
5: Because I think it gives great insight into how upset and concerned the president is. You know, people think he lives in his own world. He does not. He is conscious of what's going on here. And the only answer he had on poll numbers in there was, well, they're fake. They just have to be fake because I can't be that unpopular. That's literally what he says in the interview. So he is trying to push up against the political tide, as he's always tried to do in his career. And he thinks it usually works. And he says to people, don't worry, it will work out. But if you're a senator or a member of the House on the Republican side, you're a lot less convinced that a lame duck Donald Trump is going to be able to push against that tide.
4: He's gaslighting his own voters, George. That's the problem.
3: I want to ask you about Texas. I mean, New York Times polls came out yesterday and today showing James Tallarico up in the Senate race, the Democrat up as well in the governor's race. Is that the backlash from immigration? Do you believe it? Or is it fool's gold again for the Democrats?
6: Well, it's a backlash on immigration, especially when it comes to those border races where we can have some congressional seats that are really at play. But also everything still comes down to what do things cost? And I think the challenge of Trump, whether he's in Texas, where he went and is going back to, or if he goes to Ohio, is when Donald Trump or the ads that we're talking about, none of it is about I'm Donald Trump and here's what I and a Republican Congress have done and are trying to do to reduce your costs. So he's a bad messenger. It's also the wrong message.
3: Democrats have been disappointed in Texas before.
4: George, my heart is broken in Texas. I've been to Texas a few times. I wore my Tallarico for Texas shirt the other day. I got more looks and stares than I've ever gotten before, but no discounts at the grocery store. Look, Democrats are expanding the map in Texas. South Texas now is competitive for Democrats. Republicans began to make inroads with Hispanics. You see now 2-3 congressional districts. Also in East Texas, Tarrant County. Again, Democrats are improving. I think this is going to be the year. We got a good candidate, a good ground game, and the structural deficiencies are in place now.
7: And George, it's important to remember that even if the Senate doesn't come into play yet, finally, and Tallarico does it, there are House races that are very close, and they're riding his coattails. It looks good. I've been down in the Rio Grande Valley reporting, and yes, I've talked to Latino voters who are so upset that they were sold a bill of goods on the economy. I talked to a woman who voted, she and her husband voted for Trump, and this time she's like, never
3: again. And Democrats
7: again
3: might even win some of those seats.
7: Exactly. Bobby Pulido in 15, they're running a tough race. There's a lot of places where not just the immigration message, but just what stuff costs, and they feel like they were burned by believing Trump last
4: year. Mr. Adams spent $50 million.
5: George, yes, in Texas, I think it's a split decision. I think there really is a very contested race for the United States Senate, and I think the Democrats have a shot to win that. I don't believe that they're going to beat Greg Abbott in the governor's race.
4: And he's under 50%, Chris.
5: Don, I hear you.
4: And he spent $50 million.
5: He is a known quantity in the state. People know him. They don't associate him with President Trump. Paxson is very, very different. Remember to look at the quality of the candidates. That's why Susan Collins is doing well in Maine.
0: And there you go. That's just a bit of the discussion in the political roundtable. And Texas is a whole nother animal, no doubt about it. It'll be interesting to see what happens there, though, because what happens in Texas may sway what happens in some of the other states. And we should have a fascinating November 3rd, 4th, 5th, maybe 6th. Who knows?
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11: Beautiful day in store with highs topping out into the low to middle 60s. The winds remain light, milder overnight lows back into the 40s for much of northeast Wisconsin to start off your Tuesday morning, but it will be a blustery Tuesday afternoon with gusts near 30 miles per hour. From the WBAY First Alert Weather Center, I'm meteorologist Andy Mead.
0: Yeah, Andy's in for Steve, who's taking a little time off here this week, so we'll get First Alert weather with Andy. probably from Kyle as well during the week here. I'm Dave Edwards. We are mostly sunny in 52, 55 now in Oshkosh, and 54 Green Bay. Just noting around the area, the wind's not a big deal today, but apparently tomorrow will be a whole nother story. We could be seeing 20 to 30 mile an hour winds when we get to about the meat of tomorrow by the middle of the day. That's it for AM Fox Valley here. Of course, the Brewers take a break, go to San Diego, play tomorrow night. We'll get some Monday night football going tonight. Some of the other baseball playoff action still on the docket. Check all the latest news and weather for you tomorrow morning right here. Haley's coming up.

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1: From ABC News, I'm Chuck Severson. The co-pilot who attacked the captain on the Fly Dubai flight to Israel intended to crash that plane into Tel Aviv's Ben-Gurion Airport, according to two senior U.S. officials and an Israeli source familiar with the investigation. ABC's Tom Sufi Burridge.
2: Senior intelligence officials say he was previously suspended from flying after being identified as a security risk. Sources familiar with the investigation say Al-Hamami was a co-pilot trainee for Oman Air in 2024 when he was found in possession of extremist materials.
1: The big controversial issues to be decided by the Supreme Court as it opens its new term this morning include is whether local governments have the right to sue oil, gas, and coal manufacturers for the effects of climate change and to demand money to offset the cost of damage. And
3: do Illinois and Connecticut have the right to ban powerful firearms like AR-15s, or is that a violation of the Second Amendment? Is Arizona allowed to require people to show proof of citizenship when registering to vote?
1: ABC Sherry Preston. Records reviewed by ABC News show frat brothers at Cornell accused of raping a student 2 years ago tried to do what was described as damage control in the weeks afterward. ABC News obtaining a recording of a phone call between Jane Doe and frat brother Matthew Ingalls. ABC's Aaron Katursky.
4: She asked him how they ended up in a threesome with one of his frat brothers.
5: So you come in, say hi, we start dancing for like maybe 3 to 5 minutes, and then I pop the question. You say yes, then I remember like we didn't know who else to bring, so I go up to who was on the dance floor too, and I pop the question, and he's like, yeah, and then we go upstairs.
4: Jane Doe then asking for his help to identify all of the men.
1: The U.S. Air Force has now moved all its bombers out of a southern England Air Force base because of a possible Iranian terrorist plot. You're listening to ABC News.
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1: As a dangerous heat wave continues in the West, a fast-moving wildfire in Southern California forces evacuations. ABC's Jacqueline Lee in Los Angeles.
8: A wildfire erupting Saturday afternoon outside Los Angeles. Smoke visible for miles and prompting evacuation orders inside parts of the Angeles National Forest. Nearly 300 firefighters battling the Bouquet Fire, burning more than 1,000 acres.
1: Extreme heat expected through most of the week in Southern California, forecasters say. L.A. has had 4 straight days over 100 degrees. What could move the markets this week from ABC's Dave Packer?
9: Earlier in the week, a report on the services sector could offer a fresh reading on business activity, employment, and inflation pressures. And then on Friday, the preliminary University of Michigan Consumer Sentiment Index will release its fresh reading, showcasing real-time inflation expectations and household confidence.
1: Look up tomorrow if skies are clear, says ABC's Wayne Cabot.
10: You got to be up around 4 o'clock in the morning to see it. Jupiter being eclipsed by the moon, visible across the eastern U.S. and much of the central U.S. and adjacent southern Canada. Astronomer Joe Rayo tells ABC News it should be spectacular and particularly beautiful. The illusion of a sparkling diamond at the edge of the moon, the third such occurrence since 1889.
1: All this month, astronomers say you can have one of the best looks at Saturn, rising in the east after sunset and setting in the west just before dawn. Chuck Severson, ABC News.
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14: Good morning. It's a sunny 52 degrees at 10:05. I'm Landon Moore. One person is dead, another is hurt following a crash in Waupaca County. A minivan reportedly struck a pickup truck at the intersection of State Highway 22 and Old Highway 22 in the town of Dayton just after 10 o'clock Sunday morning. The 70-year-old Grand Chute man driving the van was pronounced dead at the scene. The 65-year-old Grand Chute woman riding with him was taken to the hospital for treatment of minor injuries. The 45-year-old Almond woman operating the truck, along with 5 children riding with her, were not hurt. One person is also dead following a crash in Oconto County. The sheriff's office says a passenger car struck a UTV along Kloss Lake Road at the Nicolet Recreation Trail in the town of Gillett around 11 o'clock Sunday morning. The 59-year-old mountain man operating the four-wheeler was pronounced dead at the scene. The 32-year-old Kokona man driving the car, along with the 31-year-old woman and infant riding with him, were taken to a Green Bay hospital for treatment of potential injuries. The crash remains under investigation. A teenager is not seriously hurt following an alleged hit-and-run crash in Fox Crossing. The 15-year-old boy was riding a bicycle when he was reportedly struck by a vehicle at the bottom of the ramp from eastbound U.S. Highway 10 to County Road CB last Wednesday. The child's mother, Erica Salentine, tells her TV partner Action 2 News that the driver asked him if he was okay, then left the scene.
15: Not over here out for blood trying to come after this guy or shame him publicly, but I just really want to get in contact and with him so we can do what's right and repair and remedy the situation.
14: Anyone with information on the incident should contact Fox Crossing Police. The Fox Crossing Fire Department will soon put a new truck into service. The used vehicle was purchased from the Butler Volunteer Fire Department in Illinois. It will replace one of 2 fire trucks seriously damaged in the July 27th tornado when Fire Station 41 was destroyed. The village will be purchasing a new fire truck to replace the other one lost in the storm. Your first alert forecast from Action 2 News is next. WHBY News is brought to you by Hooper Law Office.
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17: Setting up for a beautiful afternoon as highs top out into the low to middle 60s. Overnight lows will be back into the middle 40s, not as chilly as this morning, but a breezy Tuesday's in store with gusts near 30 miles per hour. Temperatures in the upper 60s. From the WBAY First Alert Weather Center, I'm meteorologist Andy Mead.
18: Thank you, Andy. Sunshine, blue skies, 53 degrees from the Myron Construction Studios of WHBY.
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23: 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Here comes Freeland to the plate. The throw. Brewers win! Jackson Churiel gives the Brewers a 2-0 series lead.
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0: Good morning, everyone. Good morning. How about that sports weekend in Wisconsin? I know this isn't a sports show, but whew, I think a lot of us in a great mood today because of, well, how our teams played over the weekend. Good morning, everybody. I'm Haley Tenpass with you from the Myron Construction Studios of WHBY. It is Monday, October 5th, 2026. Hopefully you had the best weekend available to you. Weather certainly was just lovely, almost perfect. We had a great weekend in our household. Lots going on. You know, this morning, though, I got a text from my husband around 6:20 this morning. So, you know, he's in the house, by the way. And I'm thinking, why is this man texting me? He's right downstairs. Well, the text message said, "I think I broke the coffee maker." And that is never a text message you want to receive early in the morning. Sure enough, it was not working anymore. It's been a great run, about 8 years of that coffee maker. I've already used all my Kohl's cash to purchase a new one. I'll be picking that up this afternoon. But my goodness, 8 years with a coffee maker, but that's not a great thing to wake up to. So instead, here is how I woke up or tried to, I guess, caffeinate myself this morning.
1: Here's the pitch. Line drive. Base hit up the middle. Yelich scores. Here comes Freely to the plate. The throw. Brewers win! Jackson Churio gives the Brewers a 2-0 series lead.
0: Yep. So that'll do. That'll do. That will wake you up. And gosh, I'll never get sick of hearing that call. An epic moment in Brewers baseball. I've been seeing this quote shared a lot too. How can you not be romantic about baseball? It's so sure. So true. We listened in our house on the radio, of course, right here too. And you can listen tomorrow for game 3. All right, let's get rolling here on this Monday with Focus Fox Valley. We have a lot of voices in studio at the moment, and throughout the morning, we are bringing in Sue Pulowski as well with the YMCA of the Fox Cities. It will be her final chat with us on Focus Fox Valley before she retires. And then in our 11 o'clock hour, Fox Communities Credit Union with Bringing It to You Straight on some realities that their members are facing right now, and also a fraud focus romance scam. Heidi has a doozy for us today, so tune in for that in our 11 o'clock hour. Right now, though, we are highlighting nonprofit work, and Welcoming Willows joins us in studio. An adult day services center located in Little Chute, providing individuals with disabilities support to achieve their full potential, and we'll tell you more about how they do that. And we'll also highlight an event coming up, their third annual You've Got a Friend in Us celebration later this month. We do have the Olecks joining us here today, Brian and Tracy with Welcoming Willows. Brian, also Chief Financial Officer with Network Health. Brian and Tracy, good morning to you.
2: Morning.
3: Good morning.
0: Good morning. And also the Executive Director of Welcoming Willows, Greg Voss, with us in studio. Great to meet you, Greg.
4: Thank you. Good morning, Haley.
0: Good morning. Well, let's talk first about Welcoming Willows and how this organization came to be, the support it provides, and what the space brings to those individuals with disabilities.
2: So I'll kick it off, Haley. As you mentioned, I'm Brian. We founded the organization back in 2023 here in Little Chute to provide kind of a facility-based organization for adults with special needs and disabilities. And we really found that there was a need for this, for parents with adults with special needs to be able to bring their loved ones to a caring environment that was inclusive, providing social experiences, activities, programmings for their loved ones. And since that time, we've been able to grow to about 15 to 20 individuals that we serve on a daily basis, clients that we call friends. Recently, in this past year, we've been able to do expanded programming, expanding the facility out in Little Chute. And in the community, we've just found that there's been more and more need for these services. And I'll turn it over to Greg. Greg's going to talk a little bit. He's our newly minted executive director,
0: yes,
2: our first executive director of the organization, to talk a little bit more about that, those services.
3: Yeah, it's an amazing organization. And personally, myself, I tell people I dodged retirement to come to this organization because of the inspiration and motivation to serve our community, specifically our adults with disabilities. And every single day, with, like Brian said, the 14, 15 friends that come in, we offer an enriching environment, a safe, compassionate environment where families know that they can drop off their children and know that they're going to be busy during the day, they're going to be active. There's a variety of activities, a menu of opportunities for them that they may not have anywhere else, quite honestly. And so we're really proud of that. We have six very caring, compassionate, well-trained, certified staff that provide those programs and love and care for our friends.
0: I love that. And I was taking note of three areas where you promote independence, creativity, and socialization. And I was hoping we might be able to get a little bit deeper into what those things mean. Starting with independence, how are we helping to curate independence for these individuals, for our friends, of course? What types of activities or chores and such are you helping them work through when it comes to independence?
3: They honestly, when they come in, they all come with different levels of disability, special needs, as we say, but our staff provides many activities during the course of the day, and the activities really enrich their lives. It could be lifetime skills, life skills, and cooking and baking. One of our friends, Tyler, was baking up a pizza.
0: He had
3: never really done that before. He added some special toppings to that pizza. But also arts and crafts activities, some motor skill activities, some sensory activities. And a lot of times we can break them into smaller groups, twos and threes, where they can enjoy each other together during the activities.
0: Well, and that leans into the socialization of it all, right? Brian, I see you nodding your head. Yeah.
2: Yeah, it's been really great to see, and you've mentioned this, Haley, this power of this community has been one of the things we've been able to do to add to that programming. Our friends at the Fox Valley Symphony Orchestra have come in over the past year, and working with Jamie over there, we've created a program where they come in, I think it's Tracy, every other week, where they came in and actually sat down, brought in instruments,
0: cool.
2: in some of their own people, and they played, and just watching the faces light up, something that they don't get to do, and they dance and they play and get to do that, whether it's bringing in art instructors. So if there's any volunteers who want to come in and do an arts and crafts activity with us, we're always open to those types of things that people want to do, things that normally they can't do in a regular structured program, but in our facility they can do that. And through the expansion that we've done, we've created an arts and crafts room, we've created a sports type activities room as we've continued to expand. All of those are adaptable for the individuals with the needs that they have that they can't do in a large environment with people that might be able to do them in other settings. But with the individuals that we serve, they can do it at our facility.
0: I think one part of the work you do, too, to highlight is the respite care you provide to amazing caregivers and parents and loved ones. What do you hear from parents who are bringing someone they care for so deeply, right? You know, their child to Welcoming Willows for the day to play and to be creative and to socialize. What do you hear from those families?
3: It's amazing, the opportunity that they have to bring their adults to our facility. And it is a time for them to go on with their lives during that time that they're there. They go on to work. Some husbands and wives both work, families work. But then the drop-off time is really neat because some of our friends will come in and they'll just run to their activity and get involved right away with their other friends. But then the pickup time is even, I think, even more special when we can share with these parents the activities, the enrichment that their young adults had during the day. And we hear many, many comments from the families and parents about the need in the community, first of all, but what that offers them to be able to have a little bit of time for themselves.
0: Yeah, it's a reset and a recharge for everybody.
3: Yep.
0: I'd believe it. All right. When we come back, an event to come. Mark your calendars. October 22nd, the third annual You've Got a Friend in Us celebration held at my favorite, Van Abel's of Hollandtown. And we'll tell you more about the event and the special connection and message to those impacted by the tornado as well. We're back with Welcoming Willows in just a few minutes.
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0: And we're back at 10:24 on your Monday. Happy Monday, everybody. Welcoming Willows is kicking off our show today. Brian, Tracy, Greg, all here telling us more about the work and mission of the organization. But a fundraising opportunity to come is also on our mind. The third annual You've Got a Friend in Us celebration, October 22nd at Venables of Holland Town. And we want to learn all about this event. Third annual, so you've had some traction here, Brian, and how much excitement is building for the third annual event?
1: So we're really excited. As you mentioned earlier, in addition to doing this, I'm also, as you mentioned, Chief Financial Officer of Network Health, and we're excited to be the presenting sponsor. Our mission at Network Health really aligns well with Welcoming Willows, and this third annual, you mentioned, celebration is exactly that. This is more than just getting together and having a gala or a fundraiser. It's to celebrate the work that's been done all over the past year and to bring together our friends and bring together the friends that help us. And so our theme this year is Friends Helping Friends. Third annual, we hope to get again about 250 people out to support, learn about our mission, learn about why it's so important and why having our program continue to expand is important to serve more people. This year is especially important as we were getting ready to plan this event and get things together. Something happened in our community that changed things pretty drastically. A storm came through. And as we sat down as the board, a number of our board members are on a number of large companies in the area. We said, what can we do? Everyone's shown up for us the last couple years for our friends, and how can we show up going back and helping? And we know there's a lot of people with special needs and disabilities that were displaced, affected, and we said, how do we give back? And wouldn't it be great if a nonprofit could actually help out in the same way? And so this year's event, we're going to be giving 30% of what we raise right back into Fox Valley tornado relief efforts. We know it'll happen in waves, and there's been waves of relief efforts happening. We hope to be part of that next wave of relief efforts. So we're hoping that as we can raise money here at the end of the month, we can also give a nice check back into the relief efforts as well. And that's part of Friends Helping Friends.
0: Yeah, it's really part of that greater, I think, pulse of support that's been coming through for our tornado, those impacted by the tornado. And it's been a steady pulse of just helping next, and people are fitting into that just so naturally. And it's really cool to see Welcoming Willows step up in this way. So thank you for that. And I'm sure the event is going to be a very special evening. What is to be expected at the event, and what do you have planned?
1: So we all know Venables is known for the chicken. So there definitely will be the famous chicken. That's almost enough for people to come. But I think the other thing is we have some really great live auction experiences, things that you can't get otherwise. We have golfing with former Packers. We have a special Donald Driver experience with Jordan Love at this charity softball game next year, with a meet and greet with Jordan Love that will be auctioned off. There will be a trip to Florida, boat experiences, boat excursions. You talked about the Brewers. We will be having autographed Jacob Mizorowski items that were collected in. Hopefully our new Cy Young Award winner in a couple weeks.
0: Speak that into existence, Brian.
1: You could come to an event with maybe only 250 other people bidding on items and getting some great Christmas gifts or some things that you don't have to tell anybody about, and they're your own gifts.
0: Treat yourself, as they say, right?
1: Absolutely.
0: That's incredible. And again, Venables, none better. Shout out to Chris and his team, a great place to host a fundraiser. And 30% or more of those net proceeds will be going to support tornado relief and recovery efforts.
1: Absolutely. And if you want to, you know, go out soon, we have been selling tickets relatively quickly over the last couple of weeks. You can go out to welcomingwillows.org for tickets right on the main page, or you could check out our Facebook page, Welcoming Willows, and you'll see a lot of postings and a list of some of these great things that I mentioned that will be getting auctioned off or being presented as part of our raffles and silent auctions.
0: A generous community we live in, that is for certain. Welcoming Willows, find them on Facebook or their website too, like Brian mentioned. Tracy, we want to pull you in though, because you are also working on a lot that has to do with this event, connecting a lot of those prizes, but also working on events to come. Tracy, what is one thing you wanted to mention today and kind of speak it out there for our listeners?
2: Yes, I'm

0: side. So there'll be lots of fun, and we're super excited to get out in the community, partner with a couple businesses, and include everybody.
1: I love a trunk or treat. They are a great way to gather, you know, some candy and prizes and things in a very short span of time. You don't have to walk too far. So I would imagine that works really well for a lot of the friends of the program, too, to be able to experience.
2: Absolutely. I mean, one of the things we really want to do is show up in our community and give some great opportunities for people to get to know us, but also give back to the community. And that's as Tracy and some of our board members came back and said, how can we do this? This was one of those things that we said we really need to do. And being located right on Main Street in Little Chute, we said, where's a better place to do this? And we're really hoping that a lot of people stop by. It gives them a chance to see our facility right there, but it also gives us a chance to give back to our community.
1: So if you are jotting down notes at home or want those dates mentioned one final time for you, the big third annual You've Got a Friend in Us celebration coming up October 22nd at Van Obbles of Holland Town, and a trunk or treat experience Tuesday, October 27th from 5 to 7 at the Welcoming Willows building and parking lot in Little Chute. Lots going on. Thank you, all three of you, for joining us here today. And if people want to follow up to learn more about utilizing Welcoming Willows services, or perhaps they are compelled to volunteer their time and talents, how can they connect and be part of the organization? Greg?
3: Yeah, thank you, Haley. Welcomingwillows.org. We're really ramping up our volunteer opportunities, as a matter of fact. We have a corporate group from Fox Communities Credit Union coming in Monday to do work. So that's part of the socialization plan with our friends, but also corporate opportunities to come in and join the party.
1: That's great. Fox Communities Credit Union coming up on the show in a little bit. Thank you, Greg. Thank you, Brian. Thank you, Tracy. And again, more details can be found by visiting their website with Welcoming Willows. We'll link it over at WHBY.com. We'll pause here, and the YMCA of the Fox Cities, what might be our final chat with Sue Pulowski before she retires, that is on the way. 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
5: 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Here comes Freely to the plate. The throw. Brewers win. Jackson Chourial gives the Brewers a 2-0 series lead.
6: The Brewers will look for the series sweep Tuesday night when they travel to San Diego to take on the Padres. 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
7: Now, they didn't find any evidence that the exposed info was misused, and they're offering identity protection and credit monitoring resources. 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

0: Welcome back, Focus Fox Valley, checking in on this Monday with the YMCA of the Fox Cities. And this one's from my girl, Sue Pulowski, because, oh my goodness, the bittersweet tone of our talk today is that Sue is retiring, and this will be our final chat with her representing the YMCA of the Fox Cities. But I don't know, Sue, I think we'll have to find another way to get you in the studio.
1: We do.
0: But I must say, this has been such a special segment for me. Number one, because we love the Y with our family, and we are there every single week, multiple times a week. I found my me time there. We've grown our kids' abilities there. We've had family swim nights. It's such a special place for our family. And you have helped me learn more about so many different corners of the Y beyond the physical strengths that you get there. Yep. It's the mental strengths you can find there. It is the faith you can find there. There's so much to find at the Y. And you have been an amazing message bearer for the purpose and the mission of the Y.
1: Thank you.
0: In our time together and for all the years before that. So, from me to you, my friend, just thank you so much for all you've done.
1: I don't know how I'm going to turn it off.
0: You will always be an advocate for the Y.
1: I am. I will. I will.
0: Yeah. Well, we've brought some fun things together. We're going to talk about the history of the YMCA of the Fox Cities today. Sue was digging. Were you cleaning out your desk, Sue?
1: Yes. What are you doing? Well, I was doing a little history, looking through some things just so I could connect some families from way back to the Y. And then through the years, people have always dropped off little things. Like I had, if I could read it, I would have brought it. But it was a handwritten note with pencil from a man in the service to Ginny. And it was armed services. He was in, and he writes a love letter to her. And he goes, I need to hear from you before I leave Germany. It was so cute.
0: And he mentioned the Y?
1: It was on a Y stationery.
0: Oh, my goodness.
1: Because he was in White's, the armed services Y.
0: Oh, wow.
1: Yeah. Isn't
0: wild.
1: That cool?
0: Yeah, that is cool.
1: Yeah, but I couldn't read it all because I couldn't read his handwriting. So I thought, I don't want to screw it up on him. But this is years and years ago. So
0: I wonder if you would put that into little ChatGPT, if it would be able to transcribe.
1: That's a great idea. What the heck? I'm in marketing. I should have known that.
0: Jot it down.
1: Okay. I will. Got it.
0: Okay. So, wow, that's amazing history. And, you know, we get people dropping off things, too, once in a while. I found this old sticker, this old shirt. The logo for the Y, how that has evolved,
1: oh
0: right?
1: Oh, my gosh. It has. And it's 2010 was our last revision of the logo. And they actually weren't doing the logo. They were doing the brand. The logo came with it, right? Because obviously. So, and it's just really cool because I've seen all of the logos through my time too. And at one time I just found something. We had a Y logo and then we had this owl on top. And we called it the Wise Owl. That was cool. We've come a long way.
0: That's amazing. That's amazing. Oh, I love whoever's brain came up with that one.
1: I know. That
0: Very
1: was a good
0: clever.
1: One. And
0: Very
1: we had
0: clever.
1: A mascot, an owl costume that Nancy, Mickey, and I would wear. And it was Woodsy the Owl.
0: That's amazing. We've talked about having you come back and co-host with Nancy when I'm on vacation.
1: She's the voice of reason, so I think we'd make a good team.
0: She's very wise as well.
1: Yes.
0: Okay. Amazing, Sue. So, yeah, different chapters in Y history have come across your time there. What are some moments that perhaps stick with you? And it could be anything from the Y's response in a crisis to moments of joy or moments of growth. What does stick with you?
1: Well, let me tell you one thing that we always talk about. We want to be the most welcoming place. And when I was much younger in my career, I came from a Catholic family, you know, I went to St. Mary's, you know, I was very sheltered probably, although I was a rebel, but I thought everybody was Catholic, I thought everybody was from Menasha, I thought, oh, you know, whatever. And I used to encounter people that were less fortunate coming into the Y, and there were some people really down and out. And at that point, when I, and I still can see some of these people walking in the door, I can see myself meeting with some of them. And at the point when I was encountering this, I wasn't the one who was sitting down and saying, hey, what do you need? You know, then I got to be that person. And that's something that's really close to my heart. And that because the why does it, we don't turn anyone away. You don't have to be all the way down and out. You can be in the working poor. You know, mom and dad are working it, but the working poor. You know, mom and dad are working it, but it's so expensive for things. So that just really resonates with me that it's membership for all. It's program for all. So we don't turn people away. And I never wanted to treat those individuals any different than the multimillionaire that's walking next to him on the track. And that, I mean, that has always been my thing, but the why also. That's who we are. And when I look back at some historical things, it talked about belonging and including everyone. So it's nothing new. It's just continuing. So that just resonates with me.
0: I love that. And I think that's such a great reminder. Because you're so right. When you're lacing up your shoes and, you know, going into the gym, you don't know the person's story next to you. You never know what people are carrying.
1: And that's the thing. Not knowing the story, shame on you. Don't make a judgment, right? Early on, I was like, oh, why is that guy? He just pulled up in a really nice truck and all this stuff. And so I decided to ask him. And he was coming in for help. And he said, I just got gifted that because my dad passed away, whatever. So I'm like, okay, what am I doing? You know, and so anyway, but it's such an important piece of the why.
0: If you had to pick a spot in one of the locations of the why to find a moment of calm or a time for yourself, knowing how well you know our locations, what might be a secret spot for you that you've always enjoyed visiting?
1: I think it would be in, well, it's in the pool for me. I love the pool. Nina Menasha Pool. I love that. But Nina Menasha has this, it's used to be called the Solarium, and they added on, and it's a room that the sun shines in, and it's in the back of the building over the river, and it's really pretty. And yeah, that would be a place that I'd go sometimes when I needed to get away. But That's pretty cool. The Nina Menasha building's getting old, though. but it is. It's like a little sanctuary. It's nice. They have plants back there, and it's just nice to sit and relax. And kids and moms and dads come, and the kids are doing homework and all of that kind of stuff. So, yeah.
0: You can find so many of those little corners.
1: Oh, yeah. Every one of our branches has that, has something like that.
0: Well, we're in a season right now where there is one night a week where myself and portions of my children, because we start with three and we whittle it down as the night goes on. We tag team it, of course, but we're at the Y for a 3-hour chunk of time. So we usually bring snacks. We bring, I bring my laptop. We bring books, and we are at the Y for 3 hours.
1: And it's a great place to be.
0: Mm-hmm. Yeah. We play basketball. We play pool. We play air hockey, all the things.
1: Yep, exactly.
0: All right. Sue has a treasure in front of her, though, that we're going to dig into after the break. And let's first hear about how this came into your possession.
1: Well, someone... Oh.
0: What is it, by the way?
1: A friend of mine. Oh, it is a book of favorite recipes compiled by Y Auxiliary Appleton Family YMCA. And I think the auxiliary was made up of women, if I'm not mistaken, from 1969. So this is a book of recipes. It cost $1.50 back then. So I'm talking, this is big stuff. But it is so fun to look through this and see the names of the different people that are still, those families are still involved in the Y somehow. But got some recipes, and I thought it was appropriate to bring because of we this used recipe. To be the old Good Neighbor Show with the recipes.
0: We still share a recipe or two.
1: You did that when you were little, so.
0: I did, Colin. I sure did,
1: too. I'll send you some and we can share some.
0: I cannot wait to look at this during the break. And then we're going to pull a few recipes and we're going to share them with all of you. If you have a request, like the strangest thing we can find or something that includes the most dairy products, anything like that, we'll do a quick run through. There's notes in there, Sue.
1: I know.
0: That's how you know it's a good one. And there's food residue.
1: Okay to use bok choy.
0: That must be a good one. There's food residue on the pages. That's how you know it's good.
1: It That is so fun.
0: Okay, we'll be back. It's Sue Pawlowski with the YMCA of the Fox Cities.
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7: 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First Alert meteorologist David Ernst will have a warmer work week forecast. Zach Morris gets us up to date on the Major League Baseball playoff picture. 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

0: Welcome back, 1051, having fun with Sue Pawlowski and the YMCA of the Fox Cities with a very cool item in front of us, a vintage 1969 YMCA cookbook with some really fun and nostalgic recipes in there. As we're paging through here, Sue, which have caught your eye?
1: Well, okay, you know the old tater tot casserole that, I mean, that's around now. I love tater tot casserole. Every family, easiest thing. So tater tot hot dish. Now, I never realized things were called hot dishes. I always called it, I was growing up casseroles.
0: Well, I think it's also regionally more Minnesotan to call it hot dish than we do here in the Midwest, in Wisconsin. Correct us or chime in at 281-1150 on what you call it in your home.
1: So this is, it's got four ingredients. It's got hamburger, tater tots, can of cream of chicken soup, and milk. So now, and it's layered. This is layered with the tater tots, blah, blah, blah. Now we put the all of that in it with veggies. That's what I do. But I thought that was kind of cool. Then tuna Rockefellers. So back in the day, tuna was a big thing. I remember tuna casseroles, and you know, because tuna was probably very reasonable, I would think.
0: Shelf staple, obviously.
1: Right? Yep. So tuna Rockefeller. It's got spinach and parsley, watercress, chopped watercress. Celery, salt and tarragon, cayenne pepper, paprika, mayo, melted butter, lemon juice, tuna fish drained and flaked. And then you put it all together, top with buttered crumbs. And my mother-in-law used to make it with potato chips on top, crushed potato chips. I'm hungry for that.
0: That is a comfort food. That really is. And it reminds me actually of the best fish I ever had, which was a baked haddock in Boston. Ooh. With a cracker buttered topping.
1: Oh, that sounds good.
0: Right?
1: Yeah. So
0: oh, goodness.
1: That was, so Jean Reeve, that was her, and the Reeve family was really
0: like
1: big
0: Reeve
1: in the
0: Union
1: YMCA.
0: In Oshkosh?
1: Yep.
0: Oh, my goodness.
1: The YMCA back in the day. Or the name of Orbison's in here, Abraham. I mean, it's so cool to see these names of people that are still, their families are still somewhat involved in the YMCA as well. And then Venice Schnitzel. So that's, you know, like we do the, what do you call it, the veal and stuff. But this is done with veal and so easy. But they put breadcrumbs with rolled anchovies. I don't know about that.
0: Well,
1: for me,
0: I don't know. Canned fish is really making a comeback.
1: I know.
0: It really is.
1: And then chopped hard-boiled legs. So this is a little different one. But it's fry. They fry it. And there's a lot of lamb dishes in here, which I wasn't really big eating lamb when I was young at all. No peak chicken. I've heard of that one before. But it's the old rice, cream of mushroom, cream of celery, Lipton onion soup, chicken breasts on top, boom, in the oven, right?
0: Are there any aspics in there?
1: You
0: might have to go to the table of contents. But when I think of classic cookbooks, it always amazes me the meat aspects that made their way to the recipe books. And you went, people really did make these. They really did. And they were fancy.
1: And what about ham steak? That was a big one.
0: Sure.
1: I can't find it right now, but there was one in here that about a ham steak, and then it had a lot of barbecue ham, party barbecue ham. I've never, so it's like ketchup, butter, lemon juice, Worcestershire sauce, and four ham slices thin. So then you put it together in a saucepan and bring it to a boil and then put them over there. And then, I know, that sounds kind of good.
0: Maybe in your retirement, Sue, you can cook your way through this recipe book. Sue cooks her way through the YMCA cookbook.
1: How about ham loaf ham? Smoked ham, ground ham. Oh, my.
0: Ham loaf ham.
1: Cherries. Oh, gosh. Okay. But anyway, so there's just so many fun things in here. Like I said, I'm going to send you a couple so then we can share because it's
0: We've just got to do it.
1: Yeah.
0: Thank you for bringing that nostalgia our way. What a fun find.
1: I mean, you can keep it for a little bit if you want to look through it at all.
0: I'll let... That's better in your safe hands.
1: Okay, well then, yeah.
0: Send me some photos.
1: Somebody told me not to trust you.
0: And that's what we're going to miss her.
1: Yeah.
0: For your quick wit, but also your love of our community. Sue, thank you so much.
1: Thank you.
0: What's the next chapter looking like for you?
1: Oh, my next chapter is looking like I'm probably going to do a little bit of volunteer work at the Y. I'll give it a little time. And actually, I'm going to have a little spot at the Vintage Mall in Neenah and sell some vintage items. I started collecting, and I had tons of things at my house, and I just thought it'd be fun to do so I can get out and be with people. If I get bored, I'm just going to go to the grocery store because I talk to everybody no matter where I am.
0: You should listen to this show and
1: I will listen to the show and call in. So then I'll be that nagging caller. Oh, it's her again. But I might disguise myself as Zuzu because that's what my nieces and nephews call me. So you'll never know.
0: Oh, Sue, thank you for everything.
1: Thank you.
0: What a
1: so
0: joy
1: much.
0: It's been to connect with you
1: fun.
0: Here. Thank you, Sue.
1: All right.
0: We'll pause and bring you more of Focus Fox Valley
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0: after this.
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12: From ABC News, I'm Mike Dubusky. The Supreme Court begins its new term today. ABC's Sherry Preston has more on some of the key questions the court is considering.
13: Do Illinois and Connecticut have the right to ban powerful firearms like AR-15s, or is that a violation of the Second Amendment? Is Arizona allowed to require people to show proof of citizenship when registering to vote? And in one of the biggest cases this term, the Supreme Court will answer the question, can local governments sue energy companies in state court over the effects of climate change and receive money to help with mitigation efforts? Sherry Preston, ABC News.
12: The Pentagon has pulled at least a dozen bombers out of the Fairford Air Base in the UK just a week after that possible terror plot inspired by Iran. We're learning some new details about the motivation behind that fight that broke out between a plane's captain and co-pilot on a Fly Dubai jet. ABC's Tom Sufi Burridge is in Israel.
14: Two sources telling ABC News the alleged attacker on the Fly Dubai flight to Israel intended to crash the plane into Tel Aviv before passengers rushed the cockpit. The suspects, 29-year-old Hamam Al-Khamani, an Omani national, senior intelligence officials say he was previously suspended from flying after being identified as a security risk.
12: ABC News has obtained a recording of a phone call between Jane Doe and Matthew Ingalls, the fraternity brother she went to see the night of an alleged gang rape at Cornell University. ABC's Aaron Katursky.
15: She said, if I wanted to take this somewhere, what y'all did would be classified as gang rape. You already knew when I came in, I was 10 shots deep. Ingalls responded with a different recollection.
16: You did tell me you were sober, by the way. You did. You said you hadn't been anywhere.
15: Jane Doe said she was 100% sure she told him she had been at a bar for a sorority event, and I never lie.
12: And Dennis Hastert has died. He was the longest-serving Republican House Speaker in the late 90s and 2000s. After that, he served time in prison for molesting student-athletes. You're listening to ABC News.
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12: The first of the 2026 Nobel Prize winners have been announced in Sweden, with the prize for medicine going to 3 researchers. Thomas Perlman is the Secretary General for the Nobel Committee.
17: The Nobel Assembly at Karolinska Institutet has today decided to award the 2026 Nobel Prize in Physiology or Medicine jointly to Karl Deisseroth, Peter Hegemann, and Georg Nagel.
12: The 3 are being honored for their work on light-gated ion channels and optogenetics, which the committee says has opened up avenues for research to reveal the brain's mysteries. Prizes for chemistry, physics, literature, peace, and economics will be handed out throughout the rest of the week. The Pacific hurricane season has been a wild ride this year for Hawaii and the West Coast, battering the region with 10 hurricanes, 8 of which have reached major hurricane status. But it's a different story in the Atlantic Basin.
18: The Atlantic has yielded 8 tropical storms this year, but none have reached the 74-mile-an-hour top sustained winds that would earn a hurricane designation. The National Hurricane Center is flagging an area of low pressure in the Gulf that it says is likely to form around the middle of the week. If its top sustained winds reach 39 miles per hour, it would become Tropical Storm Isaac.
12: ABC's Jim Ryan. After burning for more than 1,000 acres, the Bouquet Fire in the Angeles National Forest near L.A. is now almost half contained. I'm Mike Dubusky, ABC News.
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21: Good morning. It's a sunny 55 degrees at 11:05. I'm Landon Moore. The Winter County School Board clerk is refusing to certify recall petitions filed against 2 board members. Clerk Carrie Flagg is claiming that the circulation period for the recall petitions never officially started, even though she accepted resignation documents on July 16th. The recall organizers turned in more than 2,300 signatures against Board President Katie Kellerwertz and Vice President Dean Ackman last month. Recall organizers have filed a complaint with the Wisconsin Elections Commission. The Appleton Area School Board may start keeping a closer eye on spending throughout the school year. Board member Oliver Zornow wants administrators to make the board aware when spending starts exceeding budgeted amounts.
22: I believe that the board should be taking action related to changes to the budget after we pass a budget, and so would certainly be in support of a cadence or mechanism by which we set what that expectation is of when we want the administration to bring the budget back for amendment.
21: District Finance Director Holly Burr says it's not always easy to predict what needs to be spent.
23: The cash flow for health insurance can fluctuate by $2.5 million in any given month. So I would not want to make adjustments one month and then all of a sudden come back the next month and go, oh, no, never mind.
21: The Appleton Area School District will be borrowing up to $35 million this year, as its undesignated fund balance is too low to meet needs between state funding cycles. Outagamie County is asking residents to stop using its old dog park. This summer, the Parks Department opened its new Barks and Recreation Dog Park on West Brewster Street in Appleton. However, some dog owners are still using the old site along North French Road to let their pets run off leash. Officials point out the fencing has been taken down at the old site, making it dangerous for the dogs. Your First Alert forecast from Action 2 News is next.
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20: Now, your First Alert weather on WHBY.
1: Setting up for a beautiful afternoon as highs top out into the low to middle 60s. Overnight lows will be back into the middle 40s, not as chilly as this morning, but a breezy Tuesday's in store with gusts near 30 miles per hour. Temperatures in the upper 60s. From the WBAY First Alert Weather Center, I'm meteorologist Andy Mead.
2: Thank you, Andy. Sunshine, and it's 56 degrees from the Myron Construction Studios of WHBY.
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25: 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The throw. Brewers win. Jackson Churiel gives the Brewers a 2-0 series lead.
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0: morning, everyone. Hello again, and welcome in to a Monday edition of Focus Fox Valley. We're calling it a Victory Monday over here. I will say, it is so fun when you have teams doing well. And it's kind of what everyone wants to talk about once you get into the office and hearing different perspectives from people who were, A, so lucky to be there for one of the Brewers wins this weekend. My guess, thumbs up over there. Rick, looks like Rick was there. Oh, we'll have to ask about it. Or, you know, watching it or listening to it right here on WHBY. Hopefully you're feeling the vibes, people, of that Brewers win. And we've got game three tomorrow right here on WHBY. I'm Haley Tenpass coming to you from our Myron Construction Studios. And we're so happy you're joining us on this Monday. Hoping if you weren't connected to Wisconsin sports this weekend, that you had a great weekend too, the best available to you. And I'll just share a little bit of what I spent some time doing on Saturday. I was at the Rally for the Valley event in Menasha, and I was volunteering actually in their story catching space. So if you were there on Saturday, you might have noticed some sandwich boards around the downtown area saying, hey, if you were impacted and want to tell your story, come to City Hall. We're set up. And that's where I was. And I had the absolute honor of being just a small sliver of the people there, helping to capture some stories and talk with individuals and families and couples who were impacted in July. And it was an absolute honor to help be part of that. And what they plan to do with those stories is actually archive those with the History Museum at the Castle. So they weren't meant for media distribution. They weren't meant for radio airing. They weren't meant for television. They are meant to be archived and saved, because if we want things to be captured and remembered, we have to do it now for future generations. So shout out to an incredible team over there, Graham Images, the History Museum at the Castle, my new friends that I made, Char and Chris and Ethan and Dusty, everyone over there, Jess, they were fantastic to partner with and work with. And it really did feel like something special was happening in capturing those stories on Saturday. So I didn't get to see, admittedly, any of the music, any of the concerts, didn't hear any of the humor from Charlie Behrens, but I heard it was all wonderful and hopefully a lot of money raised to continue with that heartbeat of support for all that were impacted by the tornado. So just sharing a little bit of that part of my weekend, and as always, hoping you had the best weekend available to you as well. Maybe you're feeling a little sad today. If that's the case, could we brighten your day with some flowers? Reminder that it's a Flower Power Monday, so text in at 920-281-1150. Text flowers for your chance to win a gorgeous bouquet from Memorial Florists and Greenhouses. We'll get things rolling on this Monday. It's a bringing it to you straight day with our friends at Fox Communities Credit Union. Let's get things rolling.
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0: 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Welcoming in for this first half of the hour, Rick Dennis, the financial wellness manager at Fox Communities Credit Union, who has been there for more than 25 years. He's a certified credit union financial counselor and uses that knowledge to help their members navigate through all phases of their financial journey. He is passionate about helping and educating others to make sound financial choices and to create lasting habits that lead to financial independence. Rick, good morning and welcome back.
1: Good morning, Haley.
0: Sounds like you had a great weekend.
1: I did. I don't want to go too far off script here, but my wife and I did attend Rally for the Valley, quite an amazing event. And you're right, I think they raised a lot of money and entertainment, all that stuff, which is awesome. And I was fortunate enough to be at the Brewer game yesterday, and just an amazing, electric atmosphere at, in that ninth inning. It was pretty amazing.
0: How are your ears doing? Because the roar of the crowd, what we heard over the radio broadcast yesterday, it was incredible.
1: Yeah, it was unbelievable, and I think when you get to playoff baseball, playoff whatever, just the level just heightens that much more. And oh my gosh, yeah, it was super fun to be there.
0: So cool. Well, I'm happy for you, and go Brewers.
1: Absolutely.
0: Go Brewers.
1: Absolutely.
0: Well, we've got some really important topics today that kind of help us understand how we navigate the day-to-day of costs. And, you know, the prices that we see out there can be a little bit disappointing and frustrating. And if you're budgeting, really tough for a lot of families. We're going to highlight some of those challenges. And we're also going to just discuss financial health, I should say, in general here today. So where do you want to begin on this topic here, Rick?
1: Yeah, it's a really, I think I'd like to hit three things, just kind of what financial well-being overall kind of looks like right now, how it's impacting our community and our credit union members, and then what Fox can do to kind of help that out. I know this isn't specific to today, but I always like to hit you with a little bit of a stat of the day, coming from our friend Jean Chatsky, a national financial coach, and has a lot of good words to say, but she says, 57% of parents say discussing drugs, alcohol, and sex would be easier than talking with their children about money. Nearly one in third avoid the conversation altogether because of their own financial baggage. And again, that's again, as we get into the rest of this conversation, I guess it is intertwined at some level, right? So one thing. Awesome that the state of Wisconsin, you know, now has its requirement for half credit of financial. Personal finance in the high schools now for graduating seniors in 2028, I believe, and that a lot of other states are along in that mix because they recognize how important it is to get to our youth early. As you said, we don't have to tell everybody about the rising costs. They're real, whether it's the gas pump or whether it's the grocery bill or whatever the case may be. The cost of essentials like that, utilities, housing, transportation, healthcare, childcare, it's putting a strain on a lot of the households. And what I wanted to do is I don't want to be total doom and gloom, but I did want to share some statistics from the Financial Health Network. Great organization that really does a lot of research and different things to try and really get the pulse of what our nation is kind of feeling when it comes to financial well-being. So we'll talk about maybe debt challenges first. The share of households reporting unmanageable levels of debt rose from 29% to 31% from last year. That's nearly one in three households, Haley. It's a pretty big number. The share of student loan borrowers who are financially vulnerable rose from 21% to 27%. And as we know, a lot of those loans are now back in repayment. They were deferred for some periods of time, and maybe they were already struggling to make ends meet prior to those loans coming back due again. And now that's really kind of setting things off, putting them over the top.
0: Yeah, and I really feel for students or, you know, former students in those situations who maybe had a moment of, okay, I can see the light at the end of the tunnel, but are now facing just uncertainty and figuring out the plan to pay back those loans as well.
1: Yeah, absolutely. It is a, it is an incredible challenge, and the solutions are difficult, right, when it comes down to it, but we do our best to try and find a way at Fox at them. Let's talk about day-to-day money management. The share of households who reported spending less than their income over the prior 12 months decreased from 49% to 47%, erasing some progress that was made over the previous years. This basically means that 53% of households actually spend more than they make. From a math perspective, it doesn't add up, right? It means you have to supplement with credit cards or loans, or you have to dip into the emergency savings, or hopefully you don't have to dip into whatever retirement funds that you've been saving for the future, so on and so forth. But that's a real challenging thing when it comes down to it, and really an eye-opener in my opinion. And then only 68% of households reported paying all their bills on time over the past 12 months. That's a 3 percentage point decrease from 2025. So again, we're seeing some of the stuff at the credit union as well, too, but those are the challenges that we're facing. Then maybe this is more of a feelings over over numbers perspective, the financial stress, because the Financial Health Network does measure financial stress, but the share of consumers reporting that they feel a high level of financial stress increased from 13 to 16% between 2025 and 26. And they said that's returning to near pre-pandemic levels, unfortunately. And then only around 6 in 10 households were completely confident in their ability to afford essentials such as food, utilities, household, and transportation. And those who were less confident were more likely to be in that financially vulnerable. We didn't really talk about that. Financial Health Network categorizes most folks into three categories: financially vulnerable, financially coping, and financially healthy. And they've got different metrics as to how to get that. But obviously, the vulnerable are folks that are in a most challenging position.
0: All right. We have a lot to get to, including some of the things that you're noticing locally from members at Fox. Will highlight what they see people struggling with right now, and maybe some help on the way from Fox as well if you're looking to find ways to better budget or better manage. And stay tuned for our fraud education later on with Heidi, our fraud focus, World Romance Scam Prevention Day. And we'll talk more about what Heidi is hearing about after the break. 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
0: We are back with Bringing It To You Straight. Straight answers to your financial questions or concerns with Vox Communities Credit Union. Rick Dennis joining us for this first half of the program. And let's talk wealth struggles. Rick, we've highlighted a lot of the, well, frustrations that folks are dealing with. High grocery prices, gas costs, childcare costs. And we want to just narrow in a little bit more locally if we can. What are you hearing from the people that you talk with about some of those big concerns? What are they struggling with right now?
1: Yeah, absolutely. I work a lot with our lending department and with our member solutions team, so we kind of see a lot of what's coming in, you know, from our members and what they're struggling with, what they're asking for help with, all that sort of stuff. So, we'll start maybe in that financial vulnerable space a little bit. The number one thing I really see is just the escalation debt, which we already talked about, but. Our members do call us for short-term loans to get assistance, but many of them are using a lot of these non-bank resources that are out there. So they're using the buy now, pay laters, right? Your Klarnas and your Affirms Afterpays and things of that sort. Oh, I think I already gave you the answer to this, but can you guess what the highest rising category is for the use of a buy now, pay later? It's groceries.
0: No.
1: And
0: wow.
1: That's not the design for a buy now, pay later product, right? But people will find it if they need to make ends meet, and so it's difficult. We see an awful lot of that, and a lot of our members may call us after they've gotten into some of that trouble, and we'll do our best to help them out. When it comes to the coping side of things, many of our members struggle with a lot of expenses tied up in fixed payments. And what I mean by fixed payments is I mean your mortgage, your auto loan, personal loans, credit cards, all that sort of stuff. We get to a point in time within our income where we're making the payments, right? We manage the payments. And I just say we manage payments, but there's little wiggle room for anything else. You can't really save. You can't do any, you know, and if something hits that is unexpected, it all of a sudden puts you over the top. And I know this gets into the financial psychology of things, but I do like to mention this all the time. If there's always one thing I could tell people, especially kids early on in life as they're going through financial education and all that sort of stuff, you don't need to try and keep up with the Joneses. They really don't care what kind of car or house you have. Many of us just trick ourselves into thinking people accept us a little bit more if we project that we have nice things. All it does is put us into greater debt. And I'll be honest, your neighbor who might have the really nice stuff too, who's to say that they don't have that same level of debt trying to do the same thing, right?
0: Well, I can think of someone I care very deeply about saying on occasion, how do they afford that, right? And there is a lot of curiosity on how people are affording things right now. Where is that money coming from, right? I think that's a fair question a lot of us might be curious about.
1: It's a very fair question, and then I guess all I can tell everybody that's listening is take care of yourself. Make sure that you really understand where your dollars are going and how best to utilize them. So we can kind of morph into, what are some things that Fox can do to help you out at this particular point in time?
0: Absolutely.
1: I like to say, call us first. My favorite line is Fox first. Call Fox first. I'm not a marketing person at the credit union, but I'd love for our members to call us first. Our teams are here to listen and provide the guidance you need. Another thing I see is a lot of folks are using AI to try and get financial advice, so on and so forth. But I don't know, the last time I checked, ChatGPT can't lend an empathetic ear and really help and seek to understand what your situation is. And I believe that's one of the superpowers that Fox has and other credit unions in the Valley have as well, too, when it comes to really listening to their members and trying to do the best we can to help them out. And if you're a Fox member that has loans with us, give us a call. We go through some comprehensive financial health checks just to kind of see where you're at and really just devise plans to figure out how we can best help you out. A very specific example of that, obviously, is the recent tornadoes and storms that came through. we had a lot of members whose homes were damaged. Their employer was damaged. They couldn't work. They called us up, and we provided quite a bit of relief for them on their loan payments to help them focus on rebuilding and getting back into a good spot. So call us, right? Just call us, and we'll do everything we can possibly do to help. As we've talked.

0: here to do loans. Our mission statement says that we partner with you to build a stronger financial future. It doesn't say that we're helping you get into greater debt, right? It's so we love to help our members with. Don't get me wrong. We love to help you get your first mortgage, get your first car, or get your dream car, your dream vacation home, wherever the case would be. It's absolutely what we're here to do. But we also want you to save and achieve your goals as well too, because I think everybody knows that a financially healthy household is one that has a strong savings habit, and we just want to help you get there. So those are, you know, and again, if you're not a Fox member, I welcome you to give us a call to see how we can help you achieve your goals and dreams too. And maybe you're just trying to get by, give us a call as well. We're here to help in that area as well too.
1: And there's no shame too if you're in a tough spot right now and you're going, I don't know how I get out of this. I don't know how to get out of this. I'm in over my head. I feel overwhelmed. I don't know who to turn to. Even if you're not a member at Fox, you can call Fox and talk with them, because they are likely going to help you find a path that maybe can create some light for you.
0: Yes. Going back to that stat that we just started out with about how parents don't want to talk to their kids about money. Mm. People are reluctant to talk about money. There's some shame. There's some guilt, whatever the case may be. If there's anything I can do in the rest of my career at Fox, I want to help people overcome that and know that conversations about money matter. They need to happen. That we're here to help. We're here to help you get through it.
1: All right, with Brick. If people want to follow up, if they have a question, or if they want to learn more about some of the programs we've highlighted today with Fox, the best way forward for them.
0: Yeah, as always, you can give us a call at 920-993-9000, or you can visit our website at foxcu.org. There's some financial well-being resources and different things that are out there, and obviously different ways to be able to get in touch with us through that channel as well, too.
1: All right. Rick, thank you so much for joining us here today, and we will check back with you very soon.
0: Thanks, Haley. Thanks. Go Brewers.
1: Go Brewers. All right. You can hear the Brewers right here on WHBY right now. It is bringing it to you straight. Straight answers to your financial questions with Fox Communities Credit Union. 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On the way, romance scams, which continue to be in the top three scams that consumers fall for, losing millions of dollars every year. And World Romance Scam Prevention Day was just this past Saturday, October 3rd. Heidi is back, highlighting how you can protect your loved ones from becoming a victim of a romance scam. That is next after this walk in the Midwest Garden.
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3: Now, as October arrives, we celebrate October in the garden all this week on In the Midwest Garden. In many years, October brings the end of the official growing season with the first hard freeze. Whenever it arrives, technically, the gardening season is over. Depending where in the Midwest you reside, that could be early in the month, late in the month, or even in November. Until the official end of the growing season with the first hard freeze, we can enjoy many beautiful plants, wildlife, and more in the October garden. Today, all about some colorful and beautiful October annuals. Many of summer's long-lasting annual flowers begin to bloom with a renewed vigor in the cooler and often wetter days of October. You can help them along by continuing to deadhead and prune long-blooming annuals such as zinnias, cleome, cosmos, snapdragon, purple heliotrope, pentas, marigolds, and more. Sunflowers will also continue to bloom well into October. Snip off spent flower heads to allow side shoots to bloom. The classic fall blooming annual accent plants are at their peak in October. Mounds of colorful mums bring the classic colors of fall into the garden, porch, and patio. Asters, both native and hybrid, bloom in shades of purple, pink, blue, and white, attracting butterflies, late flying bumblebees, and more. Pansies and violas are classic cool weather plants in both spring and now in fall. Plant them in patches or tuck them in wherever color is needed. Other classic fall accent plants such as coleus, lantana, verbena, flowering cabbage or kale, celosia, and others continue to bloom until the first hard freeze, sometimes even beyond. October in the garden is a beautiful time of year, and we'll talk more about it all this week on In the Midwest Garden.
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2: Haley Ten Pass here, sneaking in with another organization that I'm so passionate about, and that is Goodwill North Central Wisconsin. I have the honor of emceeing their annual gala this Wednesday, in fact. And we learn at that gala about programs like Career Accelerate. This is a job training program that helps get people into in-demand careers like truck driving or pharmacy technician, CNA work. These are personalized programs that really do an amazing job at simply meeting people where they're at and helping them with education and training at no cost to them. Again, that's their Career Accelerate Wisconsin Career Training Program. 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

0: 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And that's what healthy relationships look like, by the way. Today, we're gonna highlight some unhealthy relationships and unhealthy romance situations through our fraud focus. World Romance Scam Prevention Day, just a few days behind us. But Heidi Kuecker is here right now, Assistant Vice President of Fraud, BSA Officer at Fox Communities Credit Union. With Fox for more than 8 years, a passion for educating members, team members, and communities while helping protect them and their assets. And as fraud continues to be on the rise, Heidi to the rescue, understanding the need for fraud and scam awareness, therefore implementing a variety of educational programs at Fox and bringing so much amazing information and knowledge to our program today. Welcome back, Heidi. Great to hear from you.
1: Yeah, thank you. Thanks for having me, Haley.
0: All right. And this is wild, but romance scams continuing to be in the top three scams that consumers fall for, losing millions of dollars every year. This is true?
1: Yes. Yep. So I thought, you know, always with a good opportunity, I feel like scam and fraud prevention is not just like highlighting a day out of the year or highlighting a month, but it is often nice to kind of take advantage of what, you know, those national prevention days look like and taking the opportunity to just talk about romance scams and how we can prevent listeners from falling and becoming a victim to them.
0: All right. So, Heidi, let's start where these scams might begin. Which patterns, what do you hear from, what do you see when it comes to the beginning of these romance scams?
1: Yeah, and I know we've talked about romance scams in previous shows, but, you know, they're not going away. Like you said, they're in the top three scams that consumers fall for. So as we know, and I've talked about, we know that they start from like unexpected private messages on social media platforms or even that unexpected text message that you maybe innocently responded to that said they reached out to you for the wrong number in person. I mean, raise your hand if you've gotten those text messages. I think everybody has. You know, and honestly, there's a stat of 40% of people who said they lost money to a romance scam last year said the contact started on a social media platform. So now we know how, you know, scammers' intentions are and how they start it. You know, of course, the intent is to get you to send them your money. But then really what comes before that and how does it all start after that first connection? So it's after that private message or friend request that you receive unexpectedly, you know, some that you don't know, it isn't just sent to you personally. That same message goes to thousands of other people as well. So once scammers send those messages and push those messages out, they wait for people to respond. That's really what they're waiting for and waiting for you to act upon it. Because really, if they know that you're responding, they have in that vulnerability or that, what we say, easy target with someone who is willing to engage with them. So when you respond, the scammers start doing the research. Now you've given them information on who you are, and they're going to start to look at your social media profiles, get to know who you are, what your interests are, who you're connected with. And then after researching you, they're going to then start to engage in that conversation, you know, seeing what your interests are. Let's say, for example, you do game night every Thursday night with your friends. And when the scammer has those getting to know you conversations, they may say, oh, my hobby's playing board games and my favorite is Scrabble. And you respond by saying, oh, my gosh, me too. Well, that's crazy. All the while you're thinking, wow, look at all the things we have in common. You know, even though they know a lot about you, they're still going to ask you all those personal questions to kind of make you feel that connection right away. So then after that initial conversation, they quickly move it to another app. And we commonly see like WhatsApp or Telegram. And the reason they go to those apps is they are private and encrypted. And there's no way for anybody to see that activity, which makes it even even worse. So they start to chat with you, right, several times a day. You know, the scammer will avoid providing their own personal information about themselves, and things won't make sense. They'll try and establish, you know, like I said, a bond quickly by creating maybe a pet name, or they may say things like, I've never felt this way before. And really, what are they doing? They're trying to create your trust, making you feel comfortable with them. Again, having those interactions via text message, typically, maybe through a video chatting service. But I think what happens is the victims just don't notice. Have you ever met them in person? You know, the scammer always initiates a communication, and then a call that maybe you initiate never seems to go through. And anytime you might bring up meeting in real life, they always have an excuse of why they can't meet. Really, you know, again, the result is they'll eventually ask for your financial help, whether it's because they're out of the country and can't access their accounts. So they need you to do it for them, or they're stuck in customs and need to pay fees to get home, whatever the excuse is. The goal really, again, is just to try to get you to send them money.
0: I just got a text like this over the weekend, Heidi, and I'm trying to recover it so I can read it to our listeners, because it is exactly like you said, one of those very vague messages that you think... Oh, and this is what it said. It said, I just realized it's been nearly a year. How dare you not reach out? You okay? Question mark. And very, you know, that's a text message that perhaps an old friend from college might have sent to me, or a friend from school, or whatever chapter of life. And they were hoping I'd respond to this and go, I'm so sorry, you have the wrong number. I don't know who this is, right? And then that's how they start that conversation.
1: Yes, and then they're going to ask, oh, who is this, or who did I get? And then it's just, again, innocently, right? You're trying to point them in the right direction, and yet that's how they're trying to engage that person to then start the conversation and take it from there and see if they can hook that that person into that relationship or any type of scam that they might be trying to use. So, yep, that's a perfect example.
0: And I know you have another example too, Heidi, you're going to share with us.
1: I do, yeah. And I think it's more the social media route. So I know someone I know lost their husband who had, right, he was in the military. He had great regard for it and, you know, loved what they stood for. And, you know, that information was revealed in the husband's obituary. And, of course, once you know, not long after his passing, she had received one of these unsolicited friend requests from a quote-unquote, four-star general in the Army. And I'll kind of share what the message said to give some indication of how a message may start. So, and bear with me as I read it. So it says, hello, how are you? I hope you had a wonderful day. I looked in the directory and found your profile. Although I'm worth talking to, can you please add me so we can become friends? Thanks. And I get that this is really difficult for radio. I'm a visual person, so I'll try and help visualize it. So I'll kind of give you a visual that he had pictures on his profile of him, you know, a good-looking guy in his military suit with posts that show a military burial, what appears to be him receiving an award and other, I say, official kind of military photos, you know, trying to emulate or see the prestige of the person. And I'm not saying that that's bad by any means. It's just, you know, another post says, I made it again, but it's a painful day. My wife is no more. I believe one day I will her real face again to be happy again. Okay, as I say, I'm not the grammar police, but that was a really long run-on sentence and doesn't even make any sense of what they're saying. So the reason I talk about those and give those examples is we need to just be careful when we may get those unsolicited messages. And just talking about the red flags, so she just lost her husband who was in the military, then shortly after received a message from a four-star general in the Army. Okay, kind of weird. like I said, the punctuation, grammar do not make sense for someone with that integrity. Why would he ask her to friend him? Why wouldn't he just friend her to begin with? And all of his Facebook photos are military photos. There's no personal photos, like with, you know, your dogs or, you know, things that you do in your free time. And then really just to top it all off, as you look further into the post, they were all posted on the same day. So red flag, red flag, red flag, all of the above. So it's just kind of being more mindful when you get those types of requests.
0: Definitely. Well, Heidi, after the break, we'll talk a little bit about how people can protect themselves and an education opportunity coming up for people to really understand and to be able to spot those red flags as well. Our fraud focus continues after this.
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0: We are back with a few minutes left, and our fraud focus is what we are highlighting, romance scams. Heidi Kuecker back with us. Heidi, where can we head next in protecting ourselves from falling for these scams?
1: Yeah, so I would just say pay attention to the red flags, as I kind of alluded to before the break. So don't respond to those unsolicited messages or friend requests. Review your social media account information. Protect it. Everyone doesn't need to know everything about you just because it's open to everyone. So if you want to make it a little bit more private, if a person is claiming to be overseas and no access to phone or video chat and communication can only be through a text or an app, you know, again, the reasons why they can't see you in person, if it feels too fast and the love comes too quickly, and really, I think the bottom line is never send money or gifts to a person you've never met in person. Just always be cautious with who you're talking to and sharing information with online.
0: All right. Really good, important reminders. And you actually have kind of an educational session or opportunity coming up for people to dig in even further with this. What does it look like? When is it?
1: Yeah, so I did want to take the opportunity. So we offer at Fox, kind of as our purpose, similar to when you were talking with Rick about our organizational purpose, is really having the passion to help people thrive financially and protecting them, right, from the ever-growing threat of fraud and scams. And one of those ways of helping that is through education. So as we know, right, the fraud and scams continue to evolve and anyone can become a target. So that's why we offer a free fraud awareness training session for community groups and organizations. It's not a specific date, but I'll just say it's a one-hour presentation that we go in and give. Participants learn about, you know, current fraud trends, identity theft prevention, online safety, common scam tactics, kind of all the practical steps you can take to protect your personal and financial information. You know, we talk about the different age groups and how they're impacted differently, and really just taking our firsthand experience and different trends that we see and sharing that with our communities. And it's not, again, it's not just a Fox situation or scams. It's not just a Fox City's issue. It's just a worldwide kind of scams that we talk about. So we regularly present to like nonprofit organizations, civic groups, community organizations, and other local groups that might be looking for just relevant educational topics. So it's completely free. So, you know, reach out. And if it's something that you or your group is interested in, you know, you can just reach out to the 920-993-9000 and ask for Heidi. And we can certainly have a conversation about how this could help your group and bring more awareness to our communities.
0: Yeah, none better than you, Heidi, truly. And if people really want to dig in and learn a little bit more about scams, and there's more than just romance scams out there, believe me. How can they?
1: For sure.
0: Yes, how can they connect and help inform themselves?
1: Yeah, so we do have several channels, again, like Rick was saying. So if you would like to go to our website, foxu.org. We have a fraud and security section on our website. We have a blog that has great educational articles. And again, if you are interested and you have a group that's interested in having us come present for, you know, an hour or so, just reach out. 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
0: Well, thank you so much, Heidi, as always, for all the information you share and hopefully some great takeaways for anyone listening today. Thank you, Heidi.
1: Yeah, thank you, Haley.
0: And thank you, listeners, for being part of another episode of Bringing It to You Straight. We'll let you know what's coming up on a Tuesday edition of Focus Fox Valley in just a moment.
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0: Hey there, thanks for being part of Focus Fox Valley. 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Thanks for being part of the show today, everybody. Hopefully you learned something new. And tomorrow, more chances for just that. Discover Oshkosh with us again. My goodness, October is filled to the brim with events. All things fall. A lot of really great food destinations. We'll talk it through with them. Then it's Zimmer Financial Group and new mental health connection, utilizing the Menasha Public Library to provide space to talk and heal from the tornado's impacts. We'll share those stories and so much more on your Tuesday edition of Focus Fox Valley. We appreciate you being here. As always, if you can, make it a lovely day. Bye-bye.
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7: From ABC News, I'm Mike Dubusky. President Trump is headed to Nebraska today, rallying for Republicans on his latest campaign trail stop with less than a month to go before the midterm elections.
8: President Trump is expected to keep up this pace of campaigning over the next 29 days. Reminder of the math here, of course. Democrats need a net gain of 4 seats to take the Senate, just a net gain of 3 seats to take the House.
7: ABC's Mary Bruce. Trump heads to Texas to campaign for AG Ken Paxton later this week. Vice President J.D. Vance also out on the campaign trail. He's on his way to Alaska right now.
9: I think it's just a reality of the politics of the state. They obviously have the kind of weird ranked choice voting system that I don't fully understand. But, you know, I think that whether this was going to be a blue wave or a red wave year, you're going to have a competitive Senate race in Alaska. That's been true historically, and I suspect it's going to be true this year, too.
7: Vance also saying yesterday's decision to remove American bombers from the RAF Fairford Air Base in the UK was made out of an abundance of caution. Last week, there was a suspected terrorism threat at that base. One of the big issues this midterm cycle is high prices, with the war in Iran putting pressure on the global oil supply. Now, a top oil executive says the world's stockpiles are scarily thin. ABC's Chuck Sievertson.
10: The Saudi Aramco chief telling the Energy Intelligence Forum in London that it would take up to 2 years to rebuild inventories depleted during the Iran war. The Financial Times and other business news organizations reporting that Amin Nasser said the seven-month war reduced oil supply from the region by nearly 3 billion barrels, or about half of what would have passed through the Strait of Hormuz.
7: Massachusetts Governor Maura Healey has declared a state of emergency over elevated home heating costs, which she says are caused by the Iran war. The move expands the amount of people eligible for state assistance. And the State Department says it's monitoring a reportedly fatal case of pneumonia linked to a plague research lab in Russia. You're listening to ABC News.
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7: It's early in the season, but flu cases on the West Coast are inching upwards. ABC News medical contributor Dr. Darian Sutton says that while flu cases in other parts of the U.S. remain low, he recommends getting a flu shot before Halloween.
13: Overall, flu activity nationally remains low, but there's some measurable evidence that we're beginning to see a sign of that change on the West Coast, specifically in California. We're seeing an early rise in the percentage of flu tests that are returning positive. San Francisco now reporting their first flu death of the season.
7: The man formerly known as Prince Andrew is suing his local police department over his arrest related to the Jeffrey Epstein case.
14: Attorneys for Andrew Mountbatten Windsor are questioning how the evidence seized during raids on his homes 8 months ago was obtained. They've lodged a judicial review as to whether the search warrants issued were legal. Back in February, Andrew was detained and his homes in Royal Lodge in Windsor and the Sandringham Estate in Norfolk were searched. Boxes of evidence were carted away, all of it believed related to the former Duke of York's long-standing friendship with convicted sex offender Jeffrey Epstein. Sherry Preston, ABC News.
7: And more than 120,000 cases of Gatorade are being voluntarily recalled due to undeclared food dyes. The FDA says the recall across 37 states includes Gatorade Lemon Lime, Gatorade Lemon Lime Zero, Gatorade Orange, and Gatorade Orange Zero. The FDA has classified the recall as a Class 2 recall. I'm Mike Dubusky, ABC News.
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17: At 12:05, it is sunny and 57. I'm Jonathan Krause. Two people are dead following a shooting incident in Neenah. Police were called to a home in the Freedom Acres subdivision just before 5 o'clock Sunday afternoon on the report of shots fired. Officers found a 57-year-old woman and a 59-year-old man dead at the scene. Preliminary investigation leads police to believe the man shot the woman and then turned the gun on himself in a murder-suicide. An investigation continues. Employees of the Oshkosh Area School District may be paying more for their health insurance next year. Superintendent Brian Davis says premiums and co-pays will likely increase due to growing budget issues for the district.
18: 12% employee share of health insurance premiums and plan adjustments. The proposed plans would net us about $1.6 million as we would move forward.
17: Board member Molly Smiltnick is fed up with cost overruns in the district's self-insured plan.
19: Again, we get the September surprise of we got our final May and June numbers, and our health insurance comes back millions of dollars higher from those 2 months. And that, I think, has happened the 3 years that I've been on the board in September. What reassurances do we have this year that the $31.5 million, if that's what we go to, is going to be enough? Because it feels like it never is enough.
17: The Oshkosh Area School District is facing a $7 million budget deficit for 2027. Menasha Utilities issues a statement about complaints from residents about higher electricity bills since the July 27th tornado. Multiple utility customers have posted bills on social media showing sharp increases in power demand and charges for the month of August. The utility says it is willing to review bills with customers and to explain the usage rates. Menasha Utilities also provides that information on their website. The Republican candidate for Wisconsin governor enjoys a massive fundraising advantage over his Democratic opponent. Reporter Bob Haig has the numbers.
20: The bulk of Congressman Tom Tiffany's $26 million in fundraising for the most recent reporting period came through the Republican Party of Wisconsin. The RPW received a combined $22 million from Richard and Elizabeth Uline, owners of business supply company Uline, and $5.6 million from ABC supply company owner Diane Hendricks. State campaign finance reports for July 1st through September 23rd show Milwaukee County Executive David Crowley raising some $10.2 million, with about $4 million transferred from the state Democratic Party. Donations to DPW included $1 million each from Illinois Governor J.B. Pritzker and Lined Uline, a cousin of Richard and Elizabeth, and $565,000 from the campaign fund of Governor Tony Evers, who's not seeking re-election. The latest Marquette poll found the race a virtual dead heat among registered voters, with Crawley's 46% to Tiffany's 45%, with 9% undecided, but a margin of error of plus or minus 4.3 points. Bob Haig, Wisconsin Radio Network.
17: Fond du Lac police are investigating an alleged altercation between a father and son. Officers were called to a residence in the 100 block of East 1st Street around 2 o'clock this morning on the report of a 20-year-old man who stabbed his 46-year-old father multiple times after being attacked with a hammer. Both men were taken to the hospital where they're reportedly stable. No additional information has been released. It'll cost more to park in downtown Green Bay next year. The city's parking utility is proposing increases to rates in parking ramps and street meters by 5 cents to $1.40 an hour. Public Works Director Valerie Jostin says they are trying to cover increased expenses.
21: Just to keep up with some of the rising cost and make sure that we don't have to then raise rates even higher next year.
17: The fines for parking-related citations will also be going up a dollar per offense next year. WHBY News Time is 12:09. News is brought to you by Les Stump Ford.

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2: I love

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1: Setting up for a beautiful afternoon as highs top out into the low to middle 60s. Overnight lows will be back into the middle 40s, not as chilly as this morning, but a breezy Tuesday's in store with gusts near 30 miles per hour. Temperatures in the upper 60s. From the WBAY First Alert Weather Center, I'm meteorologist Andy Mead.
2: And from the Myron Construction Studios here of WHBY, Alex Thomas filling in for Zach Morris today here on More in the Midday. Currently, we are sitting at 59 and sunny in Appleton. Oshkosh, you are at 58 and sunny in Green Bay. You are at 56 and sunny. So the upper 50s here right now in Northeast Wisconsin, getting up to a high of 62 today for your weather. We'll have a check with First Alert Weather here in about a half hour or so, just a little bit under a half hour to discuss what's coming up here. The weather this week looking pretty good, to say the least. Now it's time to take a look at our Herlin Clark Law Firm traffic update here. No obstacles or incidents to report right now here in Northeast Wisconsin as I pull up the map just to make sure that everything is ready to go here in Northeast Wisconsin. Correction, one incident that just popped up here. Relatively fresh in Northeast Wisconsin. I-41 southbound. This is near Oshkosh. The right shoulder is blocked due to a disabled vehicle. This coming up just a couple of moments ago. So if you're on I-41 southbound at Amaro Road, the right shoulder is blocked there. Otherwise, no obstacles, no incidents to report right now, which is always a good sign.
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2: Let's take a look at some of the markets here across the globe. S&P 500 up 47 points right now. NASDAQ is up 249 points. And oil, 90.25, down 86 cents per barrel for that. Now it's time to take a look at your money now.
4: I'm Dan Loney with Your Money Now. The markets are mixed at this hour. The Dow Industrial Average is just slightly into the red. Meanwhile, the NASDAQ is up about 200 points. West Texas crude down about 1%, around $90 a barrel. General Motors is getting ready to introduce hybrid models into its lineup of vehicles here in the U.S. In an interview with CNBC, GM Vice President Mike Anderson said, quote, "It's fair to say that hybrids are part of the plan. We are not tone deaf to customers," end quote. He added that their long-term vision is an all-electric future. GM shares are up about 2%. Cerebras shares are sharply higher today. The AI chip maker seeing its shares up about 11% after OpenAI CEO Sam Altman called the company a close partner in a tweet posted on X. There's been pressure on Cerebras since August due to disappointing earnings and guidance. Cerebras went public back in May. Once again, the markets are mixed at this hour, and that is Your Money Now.
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2: Let's welcome in PJ from the bullpen over on the score with PJ and Nick. PJ, check on sports here. Where do we want to begin? Do we want to begin with the Badgers? Do we want to begin with the Brewers? Do we want to begin with the Packers? Did I miss anyone?
6: I think that's about it. Yeah. That's the gamut. I mean, Brewers.
2: We should probably start with the Brewers because that was about as exciting of a 20 what was it, 22 hours technically yeah. for the Brewers.
6: Yeah.
2: That was a truly remarkable game yesterday. And Saturday's game, too, was yeah. it was just, it has been incredible baseball, to say the least.
6: Yeah, I mean, I guess this is Brewers baseball. You always hang in to the end because you never know when it's going to, you know, what's going to happen. Saturday's game, and look, again, both games, the Brewers really haven't been executing like they have during the regular season. Mm-hmm. They haven't really been playing Brewers baseball. There's been plenty of mistakes and things like that going on, but they have been able to survive Saturday with the roof game now that will forever be known as the roof game. I mean, thankfully you listened to the game here on WHBY, because if you listened to it on FS1, you were very confused about... They could overturn this for a home run?
2: Yes.
6: No, that was never going to be the issue. The issue was, you know, it's, as they discussed, well, it hit the roof. It was in play. And credit Jackson Chirio for staying on it and not flailing his arms mm-hmm. around like, hey, it hit the thing. He played it, recorded the out, and then they go on to secure the win on Saturday night. And then yesterday, it was just, again, that was a game yesterday where the Brewers lose that game 9 out of 10 times. And
2: maybe 99 out of 100.
6: Yeah, that's Mason Miller, yes. one of the best closers of all time, or, you know, of this time frame right now. I mean, he's still young, but very dominant. And you give it up to Yelich getting on base, mm-hmm. Taking the walk. The captain gets on, steals second base, puts some pressure finally on the Padres. And a couple of walks after that to continue to get on base and wear Miller out, because, again, he was going for a two-inning save. And then Jackson Chirio taking that count all the way to basically the end with the last strike and putting the bat on it. And then Sal Frelick coming around, scoring the game-winning run. I mean, just amazing stuff.
2: It's you can't write the script any better. It is the NLDS. So
6: yes.
2: we need to pump the brakes.
6: Correct.
2: So it's only game two. Like the yeah. Brewers, they've had a heck of a first two games. Obviously, they have a flair for the dramatic, if you will,
6: yeah.
2: This baseball team. Now they have to travel to San Diego, and that will be tomorrow night right here on WHBY. Brewers up 2-0, but yep. this is not necessarily we should be celebrating. You should enjoy the heck out of this mm-hmm. because that win yesterday, the first two games you have gone the Brewers' way, and they've played well enough to win those games, but the job is not done, because this team, the goal is to win the World Series, or at least get to the World Series, mm-hmm. and they got to take down San Diego and keep that keep the yeah. foot on the pedal.
6: Yeah, for 8 2/3 innings, though, it was looking like it was going to be a 1-1 series, and there was a chance this thing never gets back to Milwaukee, the way San Diego's playing. And again, San Diego has not played bad at all in this mm-hmm. series. So at least now you guarantee yourself, if we are not great in San Diego, game five we'll be back in Milwaukee.
2: Yeah, that is a guarantee for sure. Again, tomorrow night here, Milwaukee Brewers baseball, 8 o'clock pregame, 8:30 first pitch, the Brewers and the Padres, game three of the NLDS. Real quickly here, about a minute or so left, PJ. The Packers yesterday, they get a win, 17-14. Yeah. You never complain about a win. But that wasn't necessarily in convincing fashion.
6: No, it wasn't. It was a I took a nap, honestly, third quarter. It was a grinder. Yeah. It was a grinder. The offensive line worked. It was efficient enough to win. And, you know, they ran the ball. Officially 25 attempts they got credit for. Again, about 86 yards on the ground. You know, for the run game, not impressive. But now, how affected is the defense with Edgerrin Cooper's injury. I mean,
2: it's not good.
6: It's not good. So you've got more injuries coming out of it. But again, now 2-2, and you got the Bears coming.
2: Bears
6: in.
2: Week.
6: Yep.
2: Bears finally week. Made it.
6: Tyson Bagenet is officially the starter, it sounds like, for the Bears. As head coach Ben Johnson told that to reporters today. So they're going against him. No Caleb Williams coming in to Lambeau this Sunday.
2: Back-to-back weeks where the Packers will be taking on a backup quarterback. PJ, thank you very much for your
6: yes.
2: time. We'll check with PJ later, but appreciate all of your time and effort. That's PJ from the bullpen with PJ and Nick over on The Score. We appreciate his contributions here on WHBY. We'll continue the Brewers chat with Jonathan Krause, as we'll kind of recap what that was over the weekend. And for the first time in a long time, I think the state of Wisconsin has more Brewers fever than they have Packers fever right now. That's probably a fair assessment. Yeah. We'll discuss that and much more here. Coming up next, it's more in the midday here, HBY.
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9: 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I'm gonna be with you no matter what.
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12: 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First Alert meteorologist David Ernst will have a warmer work week forecast. Zach Morris gets us up to date on the Major League Baseball playoff picture. 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
13: Bases full of Brewers. Here's the pitch. Line drive. Base hit up the middle. Yelich scores. Here comes Freely to the plate. The throw. Brewers win! Jackson Churio gives the Brewers a 2-0 series lead.
2: Heard right here on WHBY last night, Milwaukee Brewers get a 4-3 victory over the San Diego Padres. They lead that series 2-0. Welcome in Jonathan Krause to our Myron Construction Studios of WHBY. Jonathan, what a weekend for Wisconsin sports, to say the least.
12: Absolutely. Have you seen the press box video of Jeff and Lane?
2: I have not. I have not had a chance to see that.
12: So I give Lane a lot of credit. He did not go full Chewbacca, I mean Larry McCarron, and stomp all over Jeff Levering's call there with his exclamations, but he is literally jumping up and down in the press box and pumping his fist as right after Freelick scores the game-winning run.
2: You can't beat it. This is playoff baseball. The stress, I know a lot of fans here in Northeast Wisconsin and fans across the state and worldwide that are Brewer fans, their heart can't take it anymore, and this is only game two of the NLDS. We're not even close to getting to the penultimate goal of the World Series for the Milwaukee Brewers.
12: I feel bad for people who complain that baseball is too slow and boring.
2: Oh, I mean, I will say this. The one thing that I have noticed, Jonathan, which you will never hear me complain because I am a baseball guy, that the sport can take as long or as little amount of time as it needs. If it's a good product, which it has been, a good product so far, really throughout all of the MLB playoffs, but specifically this Brewers-Padres series has been fantastic. It's a series that you had controversy, kind of, on Saturday night. And then you had Mason Miller from the San Diego Padres trying to come out for a six-out save, which is kind of taboo these days. You just don't see it anymore, which I know, Jonathan, you're not necessarily a fan of, that a lot of Padre fans are not necessarily happy with the decision to pitch Mason Miller for six outs.
12: So I'm older than you. So I remember the pre-Tony La Russa, Dennis Eckersley days where your closer wasn't relegated to just ninth inning, nobody on base, must start the inning kind of treatment that we have for closers now. Back in my day, they were called firemen because guys like Raleigh Fingers and Goose Gossage and Bruce Sutter, they would come out of the bullpen with guys on base, nobody out in the seventh inning, and they were expected to finish the game. So when I see San Diego Padre fans on social media today saying, well, how can you bring out Mason Miller for a six-out save? He's only done it once in his entire career, and that was 2 years ago. I'm like, it's the playoffs. Dude could probably throw 50 pitches.
2: Yes, yes.
12: I think he went, what did he go?
2: He was about 40. Oh, is that, okay. Yesterday he was about 40, 41, 42 when, by the time he got,
12: You rack up pitches when you're walking three guys in an inning.
2: Yeah, but and that was, again, the problem.
12: We had guys who maybe didn't throw quite as hard. They weren't throwing 104.
2: No, no.
12: But they were throwing upper 90s.
2: Mm-hmm. Yeah.
12: And they would come out and they'd throw 2.5 innings to close out games.
2: The weird part is everyone in playoff baseball, and you're seeing it not just with the Brewers or not just with the Padres or not just those two teams, but every single team, when it's a five-game series, all of your recipe, everything that you have done in the regular season, it goes out the window, which is why I was a little surprised for San Diego to pitch Mason Miller going for six outs, just because it's a team that is supposed to have a great bullpen, and they didn't really rely on it a ton
12: yesterday.
2: Yeah, the Brewers are beating
12: the bullpen twice now.
2: Exactly. If you're a Padres fan, you live with that. And that just kind of goes to show how good this Brewers team is. Obviously, 103 wins in the regular season. You had two more wins now in the playoffs. There is no at-bat given up. It just seems like they don't strike out a ton, and every at-bat is a grind, and there's a lot of just grit, and all the superlatives for this Brewers team, they ring true today.
12: It's crazy that Gary Sanchez had probably one of the best at-bats of the entire season, and he didn't even get the bat off of his shoulder.
2: That's right.
12: He didn't swing at any of the six pitches that he saw
2: in that
12: walk, which set up Jackson Churio for the game-winning heroics.
2: That's right. That's right. Gary Sanchez, not necessarily getting a game ball, but he was a key cog for that victory yesterday. Want to go back to Saturday night, because Saturday night was, there was some controversy at the end of the game where Ty France, it looks like he potentially, quote unquote, was going to hit a two-run home run. The ball goes off the roof. I can't recall if that's ever happened, or a cable. Okay. Yeah. I can't recall if that's ever happened in American Family Field history. I have not seen anything on social media or seen any recollection of this coming true.
12: Again,
2: what are the odds of that happening? It's just remarkable.
12: That wasn't the first time it happened at Miller Park / AmFam Field National League Division Series.
2: That's right.
12: Hit the roof in 2008. That was going to be a routine flyout to left field. No controversy about home run or not. But it deflected back to the infield, and Craig Counsell, playing third for the Brewers at the time, makes a great diving catch. Now, the reason nobody makes a big deal about that, it was 5-0 Phillies, and they were on their way to winning the series instead of game one.
2: Where?
12: Now, can I say something really quick? And I don't want to sound like an advanced analytics guy because I hate them.
2: I was going to say,
12: StatCast, which puts together all of the exit velocities and launch angle information for Major League Baseball, said that the combination of those two elements with the Tyler France fly ball would have sent the ball 325 feet. It's 342 feet to the left field line the foul pole at AmFam Field.
1: Mm-hmm.
12: So it was not going out of the park, despite what the FS1 guys insisted it was going to do.
2: That's one of those situations where we'll truly never know, and the Brewers, they reap the reward of that situation.
12: Yeah. And again, more credit to Jackson Churio.
2: Yes.
12: You know, that ball is hit, and he could have just stood out there in the outfield and said, well, that one's out. Well, wait a minute, and been caught totally off guard. Instead, he went to the spot where the ball was headed and caught the deflection on the fly for the out.
2: It was a heck of a play. Jonathan, thank you very much for your time. We'll chat with Jonathan about a couple of news stories coming up here in just a couple of minutes. Don't go anywhere. More in the Midday is next. ABC News is now.
14: ABC News, I'm Mike DeBusby. With less than a month to go until the midterms, President Trump is out on the campaign trail again today, trying to shore up support for Republican candidates. ABC News Chief White House Correspondent Mary Bruce.
15: Today he heads to Nebraska, a state he won by 20 points, to campaign for incumbent Senator Pete Ricketts as he faces union leader Dan Osborne.

0: 12:31, it is sunny and 57. Good afternoon, I'm Jonathan Krause. Nina police say a shooting incident that left two people dead is a case of murder-suicide. Officers were called to the home in the Freedom Acres subdivision just before 5 o'clock Sunday afternoon on the report of shots fired. There they found a 57-year-old woman and a 59-year-old man dead. Preliminary information leads investigators believe the man shot the woman and then turned the gun on himself. The investigation continues. The Oshkosh Area School District is looking at all options to offset a projected $7 million budget deficit next year. One measure will be to increase the employee premiums and co-pays for the district's self-insured health care plan. Assistant Superintendent Brian Yerke says they will not be cutting insurance coverage for recent retirees.
1: I get a lot of questions about what's going to happen to my retirement next year. We have not discussed any of those things. We are planning on putting a committee together who will explore and evaluate all of our health care and benefit packages. I think it's important to have our employees at the table when we have those discussions.
0: Board member Barbara Herzog is frustrated. Insurance cost overruns every year continue to eat into the district savings.
2: I'm very unhappy with the notion that we've decreased our fund balance from over $24 million to $8 million. That is really a sad situation for this district.
0: The Oshkosh School District will be borrowing up to $20 million this year to cover expenses between state funding cycles. A Menasha man will spend 5 years in prison for lewd images on the internet. Zakaria Adam is also sentenced in Green Bay Federal Court to 5 years on supervised release for transfer of obscene matter to a minor. Adam sent nude photos of himself to a 13-year-old child in upstate New York in April of last year. A man reportedly involved in a fatal shooting incident in Fond du Lac is released from custody. Ryan Tennies was allowed to leave jail without having to post bond, as Fond du Lac County prosecutors say they're still not ready to file any charges against him. Tennies allegedly shot and killed Christopher Ramthune during a disturbance on South Main Street in Fond du Lac on July 23rd. Investigators are looking into claims that Tennies was acting in self-defense. No further court dates are scheduled. Wisconsin continues to punch above its weight in export markets. That according to the Department of Agriculture, Trade, and Consumer Protection Secretary Randy Romanski.
3: Wisconsin just moved in to the top 10 in the exports of ag, food, and forestry products. And this at a time where we're seeing all this disruption in international markets because of trade policies.
0: Romanski credits the Wisconsin Initiative on Ag Exports, which provides funding to help agriculture and forestry producers find export markets. An insurance company will be required to provide coverage for a Waupaca County man being sued by the family members of a victim in a cold case murder. The family of Tana Togstad is suing Tony Hayes for wrongful death. Togstad and Timothy Mumbrew were found dead in a Waiwega area home in 1992. Hayes was not charged with those murders until 2022, but then was acquitted at trial last year. Togstad's family is suing for $17 million in damages. The judge presiding over the case ruled that Hayes' liability insurance provider, Maple Valley Mutual, should cover potential reckless conduct by Hayes in connection with the case. WHBY News Time is 12:35. You're live when the chat's next on More in the Midday.
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13: Welcome back in. 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WHBY. We'll now welcome in first alert weather meteorologist Kyle Eckes. Kyle, we have ourselves a beautiful, maybe chilly Monday, but still, we'll take this sunshine any day of the week.
7: Yeah, and I think we actually will take the sunshine. I actually have all 5 days of this work week generally dry. So if you have the outdoor plans, you're good to go. Earlier you said chilly, and today is going to be the coolest day of the week with daytime high.

0: is seasonable in the low 60s.
1: And it looks like today cooler, like you just mentioned, but we are going to get a gradual warm-up as the week goes on. But maybe by the weekend, we're back in the mid-70s. My goodness.
0: Oh, yeah.
1: This is hard to believe for potentially. We're getting closer and closer to the early middle portion of October here, Kyle.
0: Yeah, so there's some pretty nice tidbits I want to throw out there real quick. Our average first freeze should actually come tomorrow. Hint, we're not going to get that at all.
1: That's good.
0: In fact, tonight's low, we only go down to around 45, and we'll actually start warming up before sunrise, thanks to winds shifting out of the south. That comes behind a couple showers. Those are possible north of Green Bay. However, that's also associated with the warm front, and that's what gets us warmer over the midweek. So tomorrow and Wednesday, we're running near 70 with breezy conditions. At times, those winds make us 20 to 35 miles per hour, both Tuesday and Wednesday. So not good hair days by any stretch of the imagination. We're getting a dry cold front by Wednesday morning. Aside from that, we're still pretty warm by Thursday and Friday. Temperatures in the middle 60s with partly cloudy skies. Aside from a stray shower Friday night, we're good into the weekend, looking dry but breezy both Saturday and Sunday. And you earlier mentioned getting toasty. I have us at 76 by Sunday afternoon. A couple computer models tried to push 80. I didn't go quite that warm, but it's going to be gorgeous this weekend. Sunday's record is 82. We'll safely miss out on that by several degrees.
1: Okay. Kyle, a question for you here, looking at our long-term forecast, and you mentioned it briefly, no rain, no moisture coming. Is that looking pretty likely that we're going to be dry here for the next 5 to 7 days at the very least?
0: I would say that's a 90% chance. I actually have almost complete certainty that nobody sees more than an inch of rain by the end of next weekend. There is a suggestion we could see some showers move in by next Monday and Tuesday. At this time, I only have those stray in nature, so it's not even a lock that we're going to get beneficial rain even early next week.
1: All right, Kyle, let's have you give us your final couple of days coming up here weather-wise in Northeast Wisconsin.
0: Yeah, perfect outdoor conditions today thanks to high pressure, and we're seasonable. Light winds with a high near 62. Later tonight, that high pressure exits, some clouds increase, and a few showers are possible across the North Woods, with early nighttime lows around 45, increasing to the low 50s by sunrise. Tomorrow, again, partly cloudy and breezy, but milder, with highs near 70.
1: First Alert weather meteorologist Kyle Leck. Kyle, appreciate your time. Have a great rest of your Monday, and we will chat with you tomorrow.
0: Yeah, have a good one.
1: Awesome. Thank you very much. He is First Alert weather meteorologist Kyle Eck. Beautiful weather here coming across Northeast Wisconsin, to say the very least. Looking at our traffic here in Northeast Wisconsin, everything looking pretty darn good here at 12:39 from the Myron Construction Studios of WHBY. No obstacles, no incidents to report from Oshkosh to Green Bay and everywhere in between, and really the outlying areas. Your traffic looking pretty good here on your Monday morning, October 5th for today. Coming up next, the Title Town Report. It's WHBY. 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Alex Thomas filling in for Zach Morris. Don't go anywhere. We'll be right back.
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3: Tuesday morning's latest WHBY and ABC News on the way. Major League Baseball playoffs. We'll take a look at the other series going on. Monday night football highlights from New Orleans. The plague in Russia. Still? Really talking about the plague? Also, First Alert weather coming up on Tuesday.
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5: 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Yelich scores. Here comes Freeland to the plate. The throw. Brewers win.
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8: It wasn't pretty, but the Packers held off the winless Tampa Bay Buccaneers 17-14 on a hot, sticky day in Tampa. Jordan Love throwing two touchdown passes. The Packers overcame a pair of fourth quarter turnovers to even their record at 2-2. Quarterback Jordan Love.
9: We'll take the win for sure. We needed that, and it was sloppy on those last drives. You know, we have a chance to really put the game out of reach, and, you know, two turnovers, that's unacceptable. So definitely something we got to clean up. We got to get better in that area. We get that opportunity to go take advantage, we got to take advantage.
8: Packers fumbled twice and lost one. That and 10 more penalties for 64 yards, and it left coach Matt LaFleur in a sour mood.
10: I think a great teacher is the bench. So if guys don't start holding on to the ball, they're going to be sitting on the bench.
8: I'll have more after this.
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8: Big day for safety Evan Williams. He had a pick in his first career sack, but the Packers lost linebacker Edgerrin Cooper with what's believed to be a season-ending Achilles injury. He had 9 tackles, a pick, and a sack, and is key to the Packers' defense, fellow linebacker Isaiah McDuffie.
13: It's like a punch to the stomach almost. You hate to see that. It definitely is devastating. You know, we all feel for Coop, and it just sucks, you know, but everyone in this locker room is going to have his back.
8: I'm Bill Scott. 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
1: Welcome back in. More in the midday here, WHBY. Jonathan Krause joins me. Jonathan, welcome welcome back.
18: Thank you, Alex.
1: Long time no chat. And we are going to chat about our top three stories of today, or three of the biggest stories here in Northeast Wisconsin. Let's start with the city of Menasha. Menasha, we learned that utility bills are going up after the tornado from July 27th. Very interesting there.
18: A lot of people who live in the city and are served by Menasha Utilities have taken to social media to post their bills, which they say show sharp increases in both power demand and charges for the month of August. Of course, the tornado was on July 27th. Menasha Utilities did issue a statement about those complaints. They point out that they're willing to review bills with customers and to explain the usage rates as well. Menasha Utilities says you can also go to their website for that same information. Now, our usual host here, Zach Morris, provided me with his Menasha Utilities bills. And it's interesting because you think of, well, you had that power outage there in Menasha that lasted into the month of August, into this billing period. However, think of how many people were running power tools during that time.
1: Yep. Or generators, whatever that may be.
18: Yep. Or had to plug in maybe some temporary air conditioning or some other implements or appliances in their home. And that is where a lot of officials think that power usage has gone up. One thing that they really aren't going to be able to explain for a while is going to be the water usage, because right now the city is relying on the city of Anina to provide water. And there's a little bit difference in terms of how they're able to measure the flow.
1: Sure. I also do wonder, like with some of those power poles, things like that, that were snapped and needed to be rebuilt. You do wonder how much of that, maybe not a ton of it, but could that have gone into this price increase where they have to replace?
18: The prices haven't changed. Okay. Everyone's just saying, why was there so much usage on my bill for this month?
1: Okay. Well, that's good. If, as long as, I guess if the prices have not changed, then that's a good sign. But you're right, though. The fact that your usage is going up, that is a little bit concerning, but I guess we'll just have to wait and see how this whole thing plays out with the city of Menasha and the residents in Menasha as well. Also, our second news story, I wasn't quite sure if we were done there. Second news story for the day today here on More in the Midday here on WHBY. We have some fundraising numbers on the governor's race. Obviously, things are getting very highly, maybe not contentious, but it is heated right now. We're just under a month until midterm election day on Tuesday, November 3rd, as we have some numbers out there for the governor's race, Jonathan.
18: Yeah, ad spending up considerably here over the last few weeks. I was trying to watch an online video. It was 12 minutes long. It would have been about 6 minutes long if there hadn't been continuous ads for both of the candidates. The latest fundraising numbers for the quarter show that the Republican nominee, Tom Tiffany, has a huge lead in terms of money on hand. Reporter Bob Haig tells us how.
19: The bulk of Congressman Tom Tiffany's $26 million in fundraising for the most recent reporting period came through the Republican Party of Wisconsin. The RPW received a combined $22 million from Richard and Elizabeth Uline, owners of business supply company Uline, and $5.6 million from ABC supply company owner Diane Hendricks. State campaign finance reports for July 1st through September 23rd show Milwaukee County Executive David Crowley raising some $10.2 million, with about $4 million transferred from the state Democratic Party. Donations to DPW included $1 million each from Illinois Governor J.B. Pritzker and Lined Uline, a cousin of Richard and Elizabeth, and $565,000 from the campaign fund of Governor Tony Evers, who's not seeking re-election. Bob Haig, Wisconsin Radio Network.
18: So I'm sure a lot of people are asking, don't we have like that McCain-Feingold law in place anymore? You do. But as Bob explained there, a lot of the money is coming in from third parties, not direct contributions.
1: Yeah, that's those numbers are going to continue to go up and up and up here for this last month. But those are high numbers. Obviously, a governor's race is very important. But man, that's a lot of money being spent for the governor's race here in the state of Wisconsin.
18: Yeah, come mid November when half the sales staff is driving Mercedes again out in the parking lot. Actually, just to let you know, if you wonder why campaigns are able to spend so much money, it's because both us of us, those of us in radio and TV, we have to give them their lowest available rate.
1: True.
18: So if we ran an ad for $3 during the year, they get to buy a $3 per ad. So think of how far their money gets to go. Who doesn't get a break on that, though, are the non-candidate ads. And usually they pay absolute full price and probably something more.
1: Yeah, that's
18: and they don't care. They have all the money they need.
1: That's probably an understatement to say the least. But some staggering numbers there, and numbers that certainly will continue to go up for the governor's race again. Midterms, just under a month. Tuesday, November 3rd. Get used to the commercials there, because you'll be hearing plenty more and seeing plenty more of those on your TVs as well.
18: Yeah, then we get a 2-week break, and then it's all the mayor's races and city council races and more school referenda, and yeah, great.
1: It never the election cycle, it ends until it never ends. That's kind of how I would certainly describe it to say the least. And our third and final story with you, Jonathan, today, the new zoo. Technically, it's Green Bay, Suamico area.
18: It's operated by Brown County.
1: Yeah, Brown County. Okay. The new zoo, there is an expansion that is going to be taking place in a $6 million expansion with the red panda exhibit.
18: That's right. There are a couple of red pandas on ground, and some of the hope is that obviously they want to give them as much space as possible, but then also, usually when animals like that are given more space, they're more likely to reproduce.
1: That's true.
18: They're hoping to maybe have some red panda breeding. By the way, there are two red pandas they currently have, General So and Zaya. The zoo also, as you mentioned, launching a $6 million fundraising campaign called Renew the Zoo for additional upgrades. You may have seen over the years, they've added additional camping out there. They've also put in an adventure park with zip lines and stuff like that. Brown County's already committed $2 million toward that campaign. One note, red pandas are not actually pandas.
1: Oh, they're not?
18: Yes. They're more closely related to raccoons and skunks.
1: See? Learned something today here on More in the Midday.
18: They're incredibly popular, though. You've seen red pandas,
1: I have.
18: Right?
1: Oh, yes. Absolutely. Yes. Absolutely, yes.
18: Face gets you.
1: The face does get you. The new zoo, I've been there two or three times. Having kids, it's an easy distraction for them. And whenever we can put money and expand, it's always a good thing for not just for the animals, but also for us that do enjoy going to the zoo.
18: Not to turn this into Jonathan is older than Alex hour, but when I was young, it was called the reforestation camp. And it was part of a tree planting installation out there in the Suamico area, because there was nothing. Suamico was a small little town, if you will. It's not the way it is now. So going up there, it was a few animals in some small cages. That was the zoo. And then you just walked around in trees on trails.
1: You are a Suamico expert because you are from Suamico.
18: I lived in Howard.
1: Howard, okay.
18: Yes.
1: Howard, Suamico, okay. You're right. You're a mighty Bayport pirate is what you
18: correct,
1: like to say.
18: Yes.
1: Which is...
18: But I went to the old Bayport, not the Taj Mahal of Wisconsin high schools that they have built just across the boundary line in Suamico.
1: It's a pretty nice facility to say the least there. And
18: kids need solariums.
1: That's right. And more is coming to the new zoo. So does it say in that report when the construction potentially could begin, or will this probably be next year? I would imagine.
18: Yeah, they're hoping to begin construction next year on the zoo expansion. I know they're also going to try to add on to their moose area. They have a moose area out there as well, and then a couple larger habitats for some other animals.
1: For those that are zoo lovers, the new zoo is a great option to say the least. Jonathan, thank you very much for your time. Appreciate that. He is Jonathan Krause. We'll take a quick break, wrap things up here on More in the Midday. Don't go anywhere. 12:55 here, WHBY.
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18: I'm Jonathan Krause. Coming up at 4 o'clock, Terry Kavarik and I will have the latest in WHBY news. First alert, meteorologist David Ernst will have a warmer work week forecast. Zach Morris gets us up to date on the Major League Baseball playoff picture. 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
3: Tuesday morning's latest WHBY and ABC News on the way. Major League Baseball playoffs. We'll take a look at the other series going on. Monday night football highlights from New Orleans. The plague in Russia. Still? Really talking about the plague? Also, first alert weather coming up on Tuesday.
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5: Here's the pitch. Line drive, base hit up the middle. Yelich scores. Here comes Freely to the plate, the throw. Brewers win! Jackson Churiel gives the Brewers a 2-0 series.
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1: :12:58 here on More in the Midday here, WHBY. You heard Gary there. Milwaukee Brewers baseball off tonight. It is an off day. We do have some Packers news, actually, that I will share in just a moment. But again, Milwaukee Brewers baseball, 8:30 p.m. tomorrow night. We saw them with a super settle inning and really great games, I should say, over the weekend as they took down the San Diego Padres in games 1 and 2. Now the Brewers, they travel to San Diego to take on the Fathers out in San Diego tomorrow night. Again, 8:30 first pitch, 8 o'clock pregame. Catch it right here on WHBY. Some quick news about the Green Bay Packers that just came out about 20 minutes or so ago. In the Titletown report, we heard Bill Scott mention the possibility that Packers edge rusher Edgerrin Cooper may have sustained a torn Achilles. Well, unfortunately, folks, that has come to fruition. MRIs have confirmed that Edgerrin Cooper has torn his Achilles, and he will be out for the rest of the season for the Green Bay Packers in 2026. So a real bummer there, because Cooper had been playing really good football, but unfortunately his season is over. Coming up tonight, we've got Monday Night Football. The Atlanta Falcons take on the New Orleans Saints. Catch that game over on The Score, 95.3, 99.1. That coverage begins at 6 o'clock. My name is Alex Thomas. Appreciate you listening. I will be back with you tomorrow for more in the midday. We'll have our check on WHBY news, ABC news, and recap the MLB playoffs and so much more with PJ. Coming up next, it's the Ramsey Show, WHBY.
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21: From ABC News, I'm Mike Dubusky. The Supreme Court is back in session starting today, hearing a case having to do with whether a city can sue oil companies over the effects of climate change. Oil executives claim they should be in the realm of the federal government instead. But Justice Elena Kagan appearing skeptical of that argument today.
22: One reason why this is becoming a little bit more complicated is because you keep switching back and forth between your two theories. You know, one theory is a theory really about air and water regulation and who gets to do that. And another theory is not about that and really goes much further and sets out broad principles of, you know, who can do what extraterritorially with respect to any subject.
21: Gas prices are seeing a little bit of relief this week after G7 countries agreed to tap into the strategic reserves. But Gas Buddy's Patrick DeHaan says we're not out of the woods.
23: A lot of markets being impacted by the G7 release pushing oil lower. We also have more oil flowing through the Strait of Hormuz. And then you have gas tax suspensions as well. But once those are all factored in, I don't know that we have enough momentum for the national average yet to fall below $4. And there may not be enough momentum to get diesel prices below $6.
21: A lab worker in Russia has reportedly died from a case of the plague. More from ABC's Lama Hassan.
4: There are reports of a young lab worker from the Anti-Plague Research Institute of Siberia. She died in a hospital in the Irkutsk region, which is in southern Siberia. We know that authorities there then enforced anti-epidemic measures, so quarantine measures were put in place. At least three hospitals in Irkutsk have confirmed to ABC News that they are under quarantine.
21: The WHO and the State Department say they're monitoring that situation. And Dennis Hastert has died. The one-time Republican House Speaker Hastert was marred by a child molestation scandal after his time in office and served 1 year in prison. You're listening to ABC News.
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21: Turns out salt may be a key ingredient in energy production in the future.
10: 7 years ago, Abilene Christian University in West Texas asked the Department of Energy for some lithium-enriched salt. Now it's arrived.
24: This salt delivery was over 2 tons of salt.
10: Dr. Rusty Towell heads the school's energy lab, which is building an experimental nuclear power plant.
24: It's the salt that we'll put inside the nuclear reactor to circulate and move the heat from the core to the heat exchanger.
10: The salt is superheated to liquid form and then used instead of water to cool the reactor. Jim Ryan, ABC News.
21: Chipotle is taking a plant-forward approach to a new level.
25: Hear that flute? It was made with corn. That percussion? It's lettuce. Chipotle has teamed up with a London Vegetable Orchestra, a 5-member ensemble that performs entirely with instruments made from produce to create a new song. Chipotle says the track turns the same ingredients used in their restaurant every day into what it calls the sound of the brand. It was recorded at Abbey Road Studios. You can download it or stream it if you want to see the veggie instruments actually being played. Sherry Preston, ABC News.
21: And it's sentencing day for former Ohio pastor and a one-time American Idol contestant, Caleb Flynn, who was found guilty of murdering his wife. Prosecutors say he staged the murder to look like a home invasion, saying he was motivated by a nearly 2-year-long affair. I'm Mike Dubusky, ABC News.
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18: At 105, it is sunny and 57. I'm Jonathan Krause. Two people are dead following a shooting incident in Neenah. Police were called to a home in the Freedom Acres subdivision just before 5 o'clock Sunday afternoon on the report of shots fired. Officers found a 57-year-old woman and a 59-year-old man dead at the scene. Preliminary investigation leads investigators to believe the man shot the woman and then turned the gun on himself. Menasha Utilities issues a statement about complaints from residents about higher electricity bills since the July 27th tornado. Multiple utility customers have posted bills on social media showing sharp increases in power demand and charges for the month of August. The utility says it is willing to review bills with customers and to explain the usage rates. Menasha Utilities also provides that information on their website.
2: WHBY, Appleton Freedom, Green Bay.

0: Normal is broken, common sense is weird. 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I'm Dave Ramsey, your host. Thanks for hanging out with us. Rachel Cruz, Ramsey personality, number one best-selling author, co-host of Smart Money Happy Hour. My daughter is my co-host today. The phone number here is 888-825-5225. The call is free, and some say the advice is worth what you pay for it. All right, Renee is in Knoxville. Hi, Renee. How are you?
1: I'm doing well. How are you?
0: Better than I deserve. What's up?
1: Thank you for taking my call. I am very concerned about my parents. They are both retired. Their income that they bring in is roughly around $4,000 a month, and they their debt has surmounted greatly since they have retired. And I'm very concerned at where that's going to lead, because I feel like it's going to be directed toward me and my husband to help them, and I just don't think that's fair.
0: I agree. Okay.
2: How old are they?
1: Let's see, 73 and 76.
2: Okay. And how old are you guys?
1: 53.
2: Okay.
1: And but they own three homes. One of which my cousin lives in and my brother lives in the other one, and neither of them pay rent. My parents pay the insurance, they pay the taxes, and I don't think that's right, and I don't know how to address it. You know, especially when my mom tells me that she is trying to scrounge for coins to go get a 5 for $14.99 from the grocery store. Mm-hmm. And she was asking my advice about consolidating her credit cards, mm-hmm. Because that debt has gotten so much that she can't keep up with it. They need new tires on their van.
0: Did you say to her, why don't you have my lame brother and my lame cousin pay you rent, and then we wouldn't be having this discussion?
1: I've tried.
0: I mean, if that's the answer to her question, if she says, I'm trying to scrounge coins, well, you know, the reason is because you give the house away to lame-o over here who needs to get a job and pay you rent.
1: Exactly. And she
0: don't call me whining.
1: Listen. Right. And, you know, I don't know how to have a deeper conversation with her, you know, when they're in this situation. And they had a friend that gave them $400. And, you know, I don't think that's fair because he's on a fixed income, too.
2: Mm-hmm. Are they looking to change, Renee? I know she's calling and complaining to you, but do you have hope that truly if you laid out some kind of plan that they would want to follow it, or are they going to be just stuck in their ways? Because there's a point that they can just complain, right? And then there's other attitudes that are desperate and really wanting change. It doesn't sound like they want to change.
1: I don't see a change. She tells me that she's actually trying to go back.
0: Where's your father? Why are you in all this discussion with your mother? Where's he?
1: He won't go back to work for sure.
0: No, I said, where is he? Why isn't he in this discussion?
1: Because she wears the pants in that family.
0: Oh, okay. All right.
1: Yeah. And, you know, and his advice doesn't work. Mm-hmm. And so it's all her. And everything falls on her. And, you know,
0: my grandmother used to say, those convinced against their will are of the same opinion still.
1: Mm-hmm.
0: So I doubt you're going to fix this. Mm-hmm. You're just going to have to watch it burn to the ground, it sounds like. The only option you've got is to just sit down with your mom and your dad in the room, in person, and turn off the television and say, we need to have a real serious discussion. You people are screwing up your lives. And I love you, and I don't want to watch you burn this to the ground.
1: Mm-hmm.
0: And, you know, you haven't been that direct. You've kind of just patted her on the hand.
1: Right.
0: And just kind of said, well, Mom, I'm sorry. It's kind of numb what you're doing. But you haven't really gone, you people are screwing up here.
2: Well, and what's...
0: Full stop. You know?
1: Yeah. Right.
0: And I doubt you're going to get their attention,
2: though. Well, I was going to say, and the hard thing is, Renee, you almost have to go, because I would have one last sit down of like, mm-hmm. here it is. And then beyond that, Renee, I think it's the hard reality that you're not going to be able to change them. And they may get to a point where they can't pay their bills. And I would say it's not up to you and your husband. Nope. At that point, they're going to be selling houses. You know what I mean? Like they're going to have to get equity. Like they will have to have problem solved.
0: Yeah.
2: So I'm curious, is your fear and even the reason you call, is it more out of concern genuinely for you and your husband looking forward? Or is that of annoyance and what feels unfair with how they're treating other people in their lives and they haven't given you that same sentiment? Because it's probably hurtful, too, right? Where you're watching them and what they're doing. Because you said that a few times in the call already. So there's probably a level of hurt, of golly, that look what they're doing for everybody else. They can't even do it for themselves.
1: Right. And, you know, I mean, and it is genuine concern for us because I don't want all of our hard work to, come to it.
0: Unless you voluntarily hand it over.
1: Yeah.
0: Your hard work is not in jeopardy at all unless you can't say no, unless you're your mother's daughter. I mean, if you want to follow in her path and go, oh, well, yeah, I'm going to be the next family enabler, then, yeah, you could burn your own thing to the ground trying to keep these people afloat. But you can also just stand back and watch them and go, well, this is interesting.
1: Right. You know what I mean? Because we're trying to focus on our future.
0: Yeah, just go build your thing. I think I would sit down with mom and dad. And I think you've got maybe part of the discussion is, look, I've talked to, and I wouldn't even have your husband in the room. I would just, you sit down with your mom and dad, and you need to go full throttle in their face, very blunt. To be unclear is to be unkind. No Southern sugarcoating.
1: Mm-hmm.
0: No bless your heart.
1: I can do that.
0: No bless your heart. Bust them.
1: Yeah.
0: Okay.
1: Yeah.
0: For their own good. And then part of that conversation is, I've discussed it with your husband's name, and we will not be supporting you because you have given away free rent to these two lame-os instead of taking care of your own self and calling me up and whining about credit card debt when you got equity in a house over here and Junior won't pay the rent because you're enabling him. So don't be calling me.
2: I was going to say, stop that guess. Go ahead
0: and lay it down now, and then you walk away. And you are not at risk unless you have the inability to say no also. But debt is not inherited.
1: Right.
0: So you don't get, I mean, if they die with a negative net worth, it only affects the bank, not you. And so it's just harsh. It's so hard to watch people you love be stupid. It's more entertaining to watch stupid people when they're not yours.
1: Right.
0: You know, but when they're yours,
2: it's true.
0: When they're yours, it's hard. You know, when it's like your family, God, I'm kin to you. You know, I mean, it's just like, you know, it's hard.
2: Yeah. And there's an innate level within a family. And I get your concern, Renee, of, you know, your parents take care of you for 18, 21 years. You know what I mean? And it's that feeling of, what's going to happen? Am I literally going to let them starve? And they won't. I think your mind's probably gone extreme of, oh my gosh, we're going to have to save the day. You're not. They have equity in probably two of these houses, I pray, right, that they're going to end up selling. They're going to eat and be fine. But man, it's a pull on your heart of like, here are my parents and I don't know what to do. So,
0: ouch.

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3: Setting up for a beautiful afternoon as highs top out into the low to middle 60s. Overnight lows will be back into the middle 40s, not as chilly as this morning, but a breezy Tuesday's in store with gusts near 30 miles per hour. Temperatures in the upper 60s. From the WBAY First Alert Weather Center, I'm meteorologist Andy Mead.
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0: Jared is in Providence, Rhode Island. Hi, Jared. How are you?
1: Hey, how's it going, guys? Thank you for taking my call. I really appreciate it. I just started actually listening into your show after my younger brother has been trying to help me get out of some credit card debt. I just had a question here, man. I'm kind of here with my hands tied, and, you know, I'm sick of living the way that I do, but I'm about $23K in credit card debt, and I have about two credit cards that I'm currently using with about 30% use in each, with monthly payments of one being $600 and the other being $200. I haven't missed a payment. I make the minimum payments, but what I find is that when I make the payments, it's just the interest is what's kind of killing me here. And I just kind of, you know, needed some advice to, you know, maybe, you know, guide me in the right direction to get out of this debt.
2: Is this the only consumer debt you have, Jared? Are the two credit cards?
1: Yes, it's the two credit cards. I'm with my partner of 5 years, and I was just honestly honest with her the other day about the debt that I was in. And, you know, she's still willing to help me and stick around, and I have a really good, strong support system around me.
2: Mm-hmm.
1: You know, it's just, and my little brother, he's actually going to school for business and marketing. You know, he recommended listening to your guys' show, and he knows a little bit about credit cards and credit debt. He just, you know, figured he'd start with you guys, you know, maybe some quite helpful tips here, you know.
2: How much do you make a year?
1: So right now I have it jotted down. I'm still getting comfortable with, you know, just the other day was honestly my first years of 28 years of living. I sat down and finally put the numbers in my face and made a budget with my little brother. He helped me make a whole spreadsheet on Microsoft and everything.
2: Yeah.
1: So we cracked some numbers down. We're going to reconvene in another couple of days, just because it was kind of a lot to put in his face. But, right now I make about $3,000 a month. That's what I know. I have two good jobs right now. And I make $3,000 a month, and it's costing me around $2,700 to live, and that includes my monthly payments to those credit cards.
0: And do you have a car? You have a car payment?
1: I do not. I actually own my vehicle. Thank God.
0: Good. Mm-hmm. Do you have any student loans?
1: I do not have any student loans.
0: Good. Good. Okay.
2: What are you doing for work? What are the two jobs?
1: So, honestly, I work in the cannabis industry over here in Rhode Island. It's a very booming industry, especially with Massachusetts being close. I work in both markets, both Rhode Island and Massachusetts. I work retail in one, and then I work in cultivation in the other.
0: Mm-hmm. And they're making a lot of money, and you're not.
1: Yeah. You could say that. Yeah. From one spot, I work inventory in the other spot, and I see the numbers at one place.
0: Yeah, they make a lot of money, and you're not.
1: Oh, yes.
0: Yeah. And so the, I mean, your issue is that your income is low, and the answer to your credit card interest rate is to increase your income dramatically. And so what you're going to have to do is shift a career, make some career shifts that are pretty dramatic. And your number of hours are going to increase. Because your income, if you doubled your income, obviously, that's $3,000 more a month. And you put that on $23,000 in 8 months, you're out of debt. And we don't worry about interest rates anymore. But there is not a hack for paying off $23,000 a month, or $23,000 in credit card debt at $300 a month. There's no hack. There's nothing. Even if the interest rate was zero, you're going to be dead before you get these things paid off at zero, at $300 a month. That's $3,600 a year against $23,000. So you don't have an interest rate problem. You've got an income problem.
2: Yeah. So I'm wondering, Jared, though, for real, from a career standpoint, you're 28. Is that right? Is that what you said?
1: Yes.
2: Yes. You know, I mean, it's kind of the point in life where, like, hey, what do I want to be? What do I want to do with my life where I have a sustaining career where you are making 60 grand a year?
1: Yep.
0: Or 160. I don't care.
2: Or 160. But just at least, you know, getting to that point. So the income is going to be, it is going to be, because it's $800 a month. Is that what you said that you're paying?
1: Yeah, between one 600 and the other one's 200.
2: Yeah. So, mm-hmm. And also, you're still using the two, correct?
1: Yes, and I'm at the point where, like, I don't want to, but I have to dip into them to cover some, like, expenses, to cover, like, a bill or something of that nature. I'm done with putting random expenses on it like I have been all these years, going, like, a crazy cool again and having fun, but, yeah.
0: Yeah, this is a harsh reality that you started facing. And the good news is, all having done what we do, listening to you, we know that personal finance is 80% behavior. And I will tell you that you are using the proper language, the words you're using, the way you're forming your sentences to talk to us tells us that you are ready to change. You are sick and tired of being sick and tired. And you feel stuck and you need a way out. And so this is grown-up time. Like you said, the party's over. And so we may have to, you know, you're going to have to do something different for income. And you don't have to do it in the next 20 minutes, but by Christmas, you need a different job.
1: Okay.
0: Because this one sucks. And, you know, I mean, and you probably just need to get away from cannabis altogether. Hello.
1: Yes.
0: Yeah.
2: He said the party's over. I was like, maybe not for Jared.
1: I know, but
2: there's a great book by Ken Coleman that says Find the Work You're Wired to Do, and there's an assessment in the back. But I do, I think
0: we're going to give it to you as a gift.
2: Yes. Okay? So yeah. Hang on the line, Christian will pick
0: and,
2: up.
0: And we'll also sign you up for our budgeting app, which is really easier to use than a spreadsheet. Much easier to use. It's called Every Dollar, and we're going to give them both to you as a gift because we think you've got what it takes to do this. I think you can do this, sir.
1: Wow. Hearing that from you guys and then the support system I have at home, and you guys don't understand, like, this is just a big sigh of relief, you know. Yeah. It's just one thing that's been bugging me my whole life, and it's been this damn debt, and I'm just ready to change. I really appreciate it. Thank you.
0: You can do all this. It is going to require that you change jobs.
2: And cutting up those credit cards, and it's hard to cut them up and quit using them, and you
0: change jobs to get your income up. So I would pick up 6 part-time jobs right now, drop one of those bad ones, and then go look for a new full-time job that pays me double. I mean, crap, you can make more loading boxes at FedEx at Christmas than you're making right now, like double what you're making. Okay? So, I mean, Ups and FedEx is getting ready to start hiring for Christmas. I know, people, it's not even Halloween, but get ready. I mean, here we are. So, and so you just got to start thinking differently, like, I need money from a legal and moral source. I need money. And so I'm not suggesting Breaking Bad here, but I am just saying, I am saying, you know, you need money and you need to go get you some. And that's where I was. I was your age when I had this exact discussion with myself. I mean, I made a list of stuff I was working on that week that would bring in money that week. I didn't work on any 9-month strategies. I was just filed bankruptcy when I was 28. Rachel was a baby, and I'm trying to feed these children, and my wife's looking at me like I've lost my mind because apparently I had, and things had to change, and I made a list of stuff on a yellow pad. And the things at the top of the list to do were things that brought in money that week. And it was just like my theme was not greed. It was desperation and need. But it was, I need money. And so don't talk to me unless you're talking about bringing some money by Friday. And that was my whole thing. And that was our first step to getting the devil away from the door. And you got to get the devil away from the door, and it's income for you, sir.
2: And it's not continuing to go deeper in credit card debt, even for bills, and like making it a challenge to say, okay, next month I may have to call some companies and shift when I have to pay this bill and that bill, but I'm going to have the cash going forward. Because as you continue to go back on that, that's just adding to the problem. So
0: you gotta stop it.
2: You have to stop it, which is going to be a painful 30 to 60 days, but that's where the desperation of the weekend jobs, the night shifts, all that.
0: You know, you're exactly right. All the extra jobs, but also if you're going to prioritize and not pay something, You pay food first, lights and water second, transportation third. So food, shelter, clothing, transportation, and utilities are before you pay master, before you pay your master
2: card.
0: The borrower's slave to the lender, the master card.

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3: 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First alert, meteorologist David Ernst will have a warmer work week forecast. Zach Morris gets us up to date on the Major League Baseball playoff picture. 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
5: Now, your First Alert weather on WHBY.
6: Setting up for a beautiful afternoon as highs top out into the low to middle 60s. Overnight lows will be back into the middle 40s, not as chilly as this morning, but a breezy Tuesday's in store with gusts near 30 miles per hour. Temperatures in the upper 60s. From the WBAY First Alert Weather Center, I'm meteorologist Andy Mead.
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9: Jeremiah is in Atlantic City. Hi, Jeremiah. How are you?
10: Hi, how you doing, Dave? Thanks for having me on.
9: Sure. What's up?
10: Hey, just in a situation right now where I'm making $85,000 base, but commuting around 2 to 2.5 hours, so like 4 to 5 hours round trip for a job 3 days a week. My dad recently got sick, and he's okay now, though, but I want to find something closer to home. It's just been kind of tough and wearing me out, just kind of reaching like a point of burnout.
9: Yeah, you spend 5 hours a day in the car. Unless the car is your job. Yeah. So why don't you just move over where the job is?
10: My dad got sick, and they used to do, pretty well in the corporate world, but they don't have, much of a retirement. So,
9: who?
10: You know, just as a young person, my parents.
9: So you have to take care of your parents?
10: They've taken care of me. We're kind of like a close family unit. As of now, I'm a only child. So it's,
9: how old are you?
10: We all work together. 28.
9: So why can't you move out and move to your job? I'm sorry, I don't understand.
10: I could. It's just I've been in some sales roles where I've found that it's been a little bit unstable, no matter if you push pretty hard. And unless you get a roommate, it's just a little bit risky with, ultimately the cost of living nowadays. I have been getting a hotel one night a week, but I know that can eat up a pretty good amount. But I hear the path of what you're saying.

0: Okay. Well, I mean, is the job that you currently have, what are you selling where you currently work? You make 85 base plus commission.
1: So I'm in commercial insurance. But
0: How long have you been doing that?
1: About 6 months.
0: Okay. And is it, I mean, do you have a quota that you're supposed to be hitting and you're not hitting? Is there some kind of...
1: I haven't been selling yet. I pulled a couple policies for $120,000, but nothing's guaranteed in the sales world, or just kind of what I've experienced in the past. You know, I should keep pushing with it.
0: No, that's not, you're not understanding what I'm asking. I'm asking why you don't think this is stable. And you've been there 6 months and you've made two sales?
1: No sales yet.
2: So what are you doing?
1: I'm trying to make sales. I'm making calls, but you know, when you pull the policy, it's just a little bit of a longer sales process.
2: So did you take this job, Jeremiah, knowing about the commute in the first place?
0: Yeah, sure.
1: I did. I was getting low on funds after a layoff from a tech company, and my dad got sick, so I just kind of, you know, took the first thing I had and kind of jumped into it after, you know, a 3 month hospital stint.
0: Okay. Are you healed now? Are you okay physically?
1: I'm okay. Okay. I'm just, all you right. know, just pushing.
0: But your job, you have a job that's not going to survive, is what you're telling me. Because they're not going to keep paying you $85,000 a year to pull two policies every 6 months. I can promise you.
1: Yeah, that's what I'm thinking.
0: They're going to fire your butt.
1: Some of the, well, yeah, and some other sales roles I've pushed pretty hard, like just tried to make the most money I could. And, you know, I've done well, but overextended myself at times. There's local jobs near me, though. They just don't pay nearly enough. You know, the plan was to move to the city, you know, ultimately where the, you know, it's a little more feasible to earn more.
0: Okay, so there are no jobs, there are no careers that don't involve stress unless mm-hmm. you make $20 an hour and somebody tells you what to do every day.
1: Yeah.
0: Pick that up, set that down. But if you're going to go make $100,000 a year, it involves stress, it involves risk, it involves you getting up, leaving the cave, killing something and dragging it home, and welcome to the world of adulthood. There's anxiety involved. Okay?
1: Yes, sir.
0: You got to get a callus and you got to get out there and bust it. And I'm not sure this job's going to last because I can't hear what is going on that if I'm your employer, why I would keep you. Because you're going to have to produce more than you're producing. And every time I talk about that, you just talk about stress and risk and all these things instead of, and I can just push harder. Well, yeah, that's welcome to selling. You knock doors and you sell stuff. So I think you just took this job because you fell backwards into it and you were desperate. You had nothing to do with you wanted to be in the insurance business, had nothing to do with you wanted to work for that company. There was nothing exciting about this except they gave you a check on Friday and you took a J-O-B. That's what it sounds like to me. That's how you've described it. And so you need a new job, and the new job needs to involve something you care about and something that you're willing to push for because you care about it. And, you know, you're selling ads to advertisers on The Ramsey Show, and you believe in The Ramsey Show, and it's your job to go get some advertisers on this. And if you don't, then you don't get to work here because that's your job. And, you know, that kind of thing. But you care about it, and you can go get it done. And it's not a matter of being pushy. It's a matter of having a good product that you love, that you can represent with integrity, and then you serve people by giving it to them and letting them give you money for it. And that's selling. Selling is serving. It's not pushing. It's pulling.
2: Yeah, and the family dynamic is something I'm thinking about too, Jeremiah.
0: You've got to get out of there.
2: Yeah, and I you feel the weight of being an only child. And I don't know what the family dynamic, if there's pressure from them to you to stay close, to take care of, or if they're really needing help. I don't know. I would be questioning and pushing on that scenario too, yeah, to allow you then to move if you need to, and to be a 28-year-old guy who's trying to make it.
0: Yeah.
2: And that may not always be the case if you have one foot somewhere that you have to be.
0: I desperately, after talking to you for a few minutes, love you, and I want you to build some muscles. I want you to build some muscles from doing some lifting. And the muscles are to operate in the marketplace and to operate as a standalone 28-year-old man. And you take care of your parents. When they are in trouble, you run over from your place and stop by and make sure mom and dad are okay. But you're not hanging out there from some emotionally needy situation. Instead, you're like a man with square shoulders, and you're out there in the marketplace doing stuff.
2: Well, and I'll tell you, now's the time to do it.
0: Yeah, it's a good time.
2: Because you're single, you're young, you're like, this is it. Like, when you start to enter into a relationship, a marriage, you got kids, you got a thousand things pulling at you. Right now, it's you, Jeremiah. Like, it's the simplest it's going to be right now in life. So
0: we'll give you another copy of that book.
2: Find the Work You're Wired to Do.
0: Find the Work You're Wired to Do, and take that assessment. And I want you to stop and think about, okay, what does the 48-year-old version of Jeremiah look like in his career? And what are the steps to get there? Who do I want to be when I'm 48? When the 48-year-old version that has some emotional muscle and character, that man Jeremiah is standing over there 20 years from today, looking back at this 28-year-old, what's going to make that guy smile at you right now? Who do you want to be? And, you know, you're starting to set goals, and you're saying, I'm going to step into a career with intentionality that's in my giftings, and I'm not going to fall backwards into it, and mommy's not going to fold my underwear anymore. Now I'm going to have my own place, and I'm going to be a man, and I'm going to go out here and do stuff. And that's what I want for you. You've had a few hurt places, a few bruised places emotionally. Me too. When I was your age, I was bankrupt with two kids. So I get it. I understand. It's scary. But I want you to get a healthy level of desperation and go kill something and drag it home.

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0: Okay, you've worked hard to get out of debt. You're out of debt everything but the house. That's baby step two. You built your emergency fund of 3 to 6 months of expenses. That's baby step three, which means you are now on baby step four, five, and six. If you are on baby step four, five, and six or beyond, we want to invite you to come hang out with us and celebrate on the Ramsey Cruise. Hear the ship horn? That's the best ship horn I got, y'all.
10: Good.
0: I'm sorry.
10: Pretty good.
0: Yeah, we're working on it. But yeah, the Live Like No One Else Cruise. Now, we tell you not to go on vacations and cruises and stuff like that when you're in the first three baby steps, right? But four and beyond, we want you to come with us on the Live Like No One Else Cruise. I'm going to be doing a bunch of teaching on what to do now that you've gotten to four, five, six, and seven. What do you do when you finally get rid of the debt monster? Yeah, we're going to talk about it a lot. And George is going to be doing some nerd teaching because George is the nerd. And Rachel and John are going to be doing marriage and money stuff. And we're going to be doing some entree leadership stuff. And we've got great guests, Natalie Grant is going to be with us. It's going to be an incredible cruise.
10: Jade Warshaw, she's going to be doing teaching as well.
0: Who?
10: Jade Worsham.
0: Oh, of course, Jade. I left off. I'm sorry. I'm looking at all the faces on the ad here. Yeah, wow. So Western Caribbean, and so that means like Jamaica and all that kind of stuff, right? So it's going to be an incredible cruise. And this is not like one of the Walmart on the Seas cheapos. This is a nice one. Okay, I don't do the cheapos. This is like Holland America, which is freaking cool, okay? Nice.
10: It's a beautiful ship.
0: Well,
10: nice
0: ship.
10: And this is the same ship we did
0: the other one.
10: Yes, last time when it was the Western Caribbean. We're doing the Eastern Caribbean this time.
0: Oh, is it the other way around?
10: Yeah, no, but this was the same ship. We're going to be back on it.
0: It's the same ship, but this time it's Western.
10: But the ship itself, the restaurants are incredible. The coffee shops, the bars, the lounge, I mean, all of it. It's really, really nice. And the good thing about a cruise is it's all inclusive. You get right in, there's pickleball courts, I mean, all of it. And it's all there. Once you board the ship, your food, you know, everything is included, which
0: primo.
10: Is so nice.
0: It's real primo. And you know what we ended up doing too, because we were all on there, if one of us wasn't doing something on stage and we were just walking through and one of the stages was empty, we just jump up and start answering questions and people do that. Mm-hmm. And so we taped a bunch of the shows there. We did the largest debt-free scream. It's March 14 through 21, and it is not yet sold out, but it is approaching it. You can still get a cabin, but you need to do it. Quit messing around. You're not going to get to go, okay? And so you need to get this done. So go to RamseySolutions.com/events. Click the link in the show notes, all that kind of stuff. Live like no one else cruise, baby. Come on, let's do it. This is you need to celebrate when you hit some of these milestones. That's what this is about. All right, Daniela is in New York. Hi, Daniela. How are you?
11: Hi, I'm so glad I got to call in for the father-daughter duo. I started listening to you guys 2 weeks ago.
0: Wow.
11: And on Friday, I actually was able to talk to George and John, and now I'm glad to talk to you guys today. I discovered an even bigger issue that I have, and I'm in my 20s, and I just want some advice before this just gets worse.
0: Okay.
11: So I got a UIL insurance policy. At the time, I thought was what I now know as a money market and a high yield savings account. That is what I thought that I was getting with this additional bonus of life insurance and a death benefit. So I put in $10,000 right away. I first started my payments at $500 and eventually lowered them to $200. This was March of 2025. I've had $15,300 as the total premium. The accumulated value now is $13,281, and that's because I had to borrow $2,900 against myself, which I didn't really know this at the time. My transmission went out for my car. I wanted to take the full $15,000, and the agent, who is actually someone that's close to me in my circle, told me, the only thing available is $2,900 right now. And he was like, but you can pay this back whenever you want. Like, there's no rush. So I'm like, okay, great. I'm taking $2,900. I'll just have to use that for the down payment. Then I can no longer pay the car mostly in full. I'm going to take it for the down payment. So
0: okay.
11: My loan balance
0: is $2,900. Just stop. Okay. So it's real simple, honey. You bought a piece of crap.
11: Right.
0: And you've been screwed.
11: Yeah.
0: And you've realized that now. That's the end of the story.
11: Yes, after listening to you guys.
0: Yeah.
11: Yeah.
0: I mean, you turned $15,000 into $13,000, you know. And they talked you into borrowing your own money and act like they did you a favor. If I go down to the bank and I take money out of my savings account, I don't have to talk the banker into that.
11: Right.
0: That's what you did. Okay, you just took money out of your own savings account. So what you should do is you should cancel the whole thing and tell them to send you a check. End it now.
11: So what I did was I stopped the auto pay because they told me you have enough in the account. Stop the auto pay, and I lowered the death benefit.
0: Would you please just cancel the stupid crap that you bought and quit giving them money? You've been screwed.
11: Mm-hmm. I just figured if I did that, the two steps that I took, that would at least give me something to walk away with whenever the surrender policies are gone. Because right now, I would have nothing, and I would probably owe.
0: No, you don't get nothing. You get your $13,000 back.
11: The surrender fees aren't up until 2035.
0: But they're not 100% surrender fees.
11: So the surrender value is 1,000, $1,060.
12: You put in $15,000, and they're telling you that you're after surrender fees, you're going to get $1,000. What is the name of this company?
11: I wouldn't get anything, actually, because I took $2,900.
12: I know. What's the name of
11: this
12: company?
11: National Life Insurance. And I actually heard someone call about this last week, this exact company, which is why I decided to look into it.
12: Yeah.
11: I had no idea. So if it wasn't for someone else calling last week, I wouldn't have even known. And I did some research, and it says the best way to
12: And anything else that this person that's in your circle ever wants you to do, you smack them and then you run away.
11: Yes, I'm going to.
12: God.
10: But for real, this is a real thing that if she the surrender is a,
12: it doesn't sound right. I'm probably going to go to the insurance commission in the state of New York and file a complaint because I've never seen surrender charges that are 90%.
11: So it's because the policy's so new, I guess.
12: No, honey, it's because it's so bad.
11: Yeah,
12: it's the worst.
11: I'm dealing with the guilt of not knowing what I didn't know, right? Essentially, what
12: I'm not picking on you. I just want you to not play footsie with rattlesnakes anymore.
10: Well, right. And we call it stupid tax, Danielle. Everyone's done stupid stuff, right, with money. Everybody has. And
12: including
10: so,
12: me.
10: Yes, and so that's going to be, you know, this is it, if that's the case. But continuing to be in it, because you don't want to be in it till 2035.
11: Well, I'm not contributing anymore.
12: Yeah, let's do this. Wait a minute. Let's do this. I can't unpack your horrible policy that National Life screwed you with your friend in air quotes. God, this makes me so angry for you. Oh, I can't unpack all of it right now. But here's the bottom line. I need you to get out of this as fast as possible and never give these people another dime. The best way to unpack it is go to RamseySolutions.com and find a SmartVestor Pro that does actual real investing in your area. Contact them. Tell them we talked on the air and you need some help looking at this policy, because it sounds to me like that they may have violated some stuff and you may need to file a complaint with the insurance commission of the state of New York. I'm not sure. But for sure you've been misled.
11: Right.
12: And for sure you've been screwed. Okay. So I just don't know if it's breached the legal lines or not, and whether the insurance commission will be interested in taking these guys down or not. But somebody needs to take them down. Right. We just told 32 million people that National Life sucks just now. So that helps. That makes me feel a little bit better. But still, it doesn't help Daniela. So I want you to sit down with somebody that can unpack this policy and verify the information. Because I think your agent's lying to you about your surrender amounts. They're unreasonable. Usually you get hit hard, but not 90%.
10: It could be 40% or something, but not the whole thing.
12: Yeah, I've never seen that. And so if it costs you $3,000 or $4,000 to get out of this, get out. If it costs you $15,000 and you can wait a year and not pay $15,000, well, we'll talk about that. But, the last thing we want to do is do business with National Life's IUL. Let's just make sure everyone hears that real clearly. Did I say that clearly? 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Because we're consumer advocates here. 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
16: From ABC News, I'm Mike Dubusky. We're learning some new details about that alleged gang rape at Cornell University in 2024, including a phone call from around the time of the alleged incident. ABC News Chief Investigative Correspondent Aaron Katursky.
17: 3 weeks after her traumatic night at the Chi Phi House, a then Cornell student, now known as Jane Doe, called Matthew Ingalls, the friend who invited her to the fraternity that night, recording the entire conversation. She told him she spent time in the emergency room and in therapy because there's so much damage on my body and my brain. She said, if I wanted to take this somewhere, what y'all did would be classified as gang rape. You already knew when I came in, I was 10 shots deep. Ingalls responded with a different recollection.
16: Massachusetts has declared a state of emergency over heating oil prices, making more people eligible for state assistance. Governor Maura Healey says costs are elevated amid the war with Iran.
18: We've got to look to bring more energy in. I'm looking to do that. I'm trying to do that every single day. You know, it's Donald Trump who last year tried to kill energy supply to Massachusetts. He tried to turn off that wind farm that right now is powering a couple hundred thousand homes and businesses in Massachusetts. So we can't have that.
16: Pennsylvania is in the midst of a measles outbreak. Cases there now topping 1,000. Almost 200 people have been hospitalized. 5 have died. A Russian lab worker has reportedly died from the plague. ABC's Lama Hassan.
19: We just don't have the full picture from the Russians at the moment. But we do know that some of Russia's neighbors, they're taking this infection seriously. We know that so far as a precaution, the three neighboring countries, so that's Kazakhstan, Kyrgyzstan, as well as Uzbekistan, they've all stepped up their border controls. They say that they put into place preventative measures that include sanitary quarantine control at checkpoints across the border.
16: The bubonic plague killed millions in the 1300s, but modern medicine has made it significantly less threatening. You're listening to ABC News.
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16: It's early in the season, but flu cases on the West Coast are inching upward. San Francisco recently reported its first death from the flu. ABC News medical contributor Dr. Darian Sutton says once symptoms start, like fever, chills, and body aches, it can spread to others within days.
22: Those symptoms typically start about 2 days after you've been exposed, and you're most infectious in your first 3 days. That is so important. That's when many people are walking around not sure of what they have and unknowingly transmitting it to others.
16: The flu vaccine is recommended for everyone above the age of 6 months. Former House Speaker Dennis Hastert has died at the age of 84.
23: Dennis Hastert was the longest-serving Republican speaker, leading the House from 1999 until 2007 when the Democrats took control. What happened after that, however, is what most people remember about him. In 2015, Hastert was accused of evading banking regulations as a part of a plan to pay hush money to conceal what was later described as the sexual abuse of teenage boys on the wrestling team in Yorkville, Illinois, where Hastert had been a high school coach. He served time in prison for bank fraud, later admitting mistreating some of his athletes, but never referring directly to sexual abuse. Sherry Preston, ABC News.
16: Andrew Mountbatten Windsor, formerly known as Prince Andrew, is suing his local police department over his arrest related to the Jeffrey Epstein case. His attorneys are questioning how evidence seized during raids on his homes 8 months ago was obtained. I'm Mike Dubusky, ABC News.
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5: At 2:05, it is sunny and 57. I'm Jonathan Krause. Two people are dead following a shooting incident in Neenah. Police were called to a home in the Freedom Acres subdivision just before 5 o'clock Sunday afternoon on the report of shots fired. Officers found a 57-year-old woman and a 59-year-old man dead at the scene. Preliminary investigation leads investigators to believe the man shot the woman, then turned the gun on himself in a murder-suicide. An investigation continues. Fond du Lac police are looking into an alleged altercation between a father and son. Officers were called to a residence in the 100 block of East 1st Street around 2 o'clock this morning on the report of a 20-year-old man who stabbed his 46-year-old father multiple times after being attacked with a hammer. Both men were taken to the hospital where they're reportedly stable. No additional information has been released. And negotiations will continue for another month to keep the Marinette Public Library at its downtown location. The Marinette County Board extends the deadline for lease negotiations to October 31st.
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0: Welcome back to the Ramsey Show in the Fairwinds Credit Union Studio. I'm Dave Ramsey, Rachel Cruz, Ramsey Personality. My daughter is my co-host today. Austin is in Montgomery, Alabama. Hey, Austin, how are you?
1: I'm well. How are you, sir?
0: Better than I deserve. What's up?
1: So, me and my wife invested in expanding our business back in March, bought an F-250 and a fleet washing trailer, and the F-250 motor went down about 3 weeks ago. Bought an extended warranty on it. However, not sure if the warranty is going to cover it or not. And it's about $16,400 to fix. We don't have the cash to pay for it. So I'm curious, do we save up for it? Or due to the revenue it brings in, do we take out a loan for it?
0: Okay. This is a side hustle?
1: This is a branch of our full-time business. We have a detailing business that does about $15,000 to $25,000 a month in revenue. Mm-hmm. And this section of the business does between $9,000 and $12,000 a month in revenue.
2: Is that in addition to the 25 or is that part of the 25?
1: Correct.
2: In addition to. Okay.
0: So you're bringing 25,000 gross on a detailing business, which ought to be about 90% margin.
1: So why do you
0: not have any money?
1: So we've got a lot of overhead. We're about $18,000 a month in overhead.
0: What is your overhead?
1: We've got about a 4,000 square foot shop.
0: You're not doing mobile detailing. You're bringing them into your place.
1: No. Yes. We do higher end work. Not that mobile's not nice, but
0: I know. I'm just okay. I get it. For some reason, I had it in my head one way. Okay. Now, so
1: yeah. You
0: got a 4,000 square foot shop. How much is the shop?
1: The shop's only $1,300 a month.
0: Yeah.
1: We've got about a $500 a month power bill. And then from there, it just, we've got $2,000 a week in payroll. I don't have all of the things right in front of me. I've got an office manager that, does all of that, but it all comes out to be about $18,000 a month for us to handle everything that we need to handle.
0: Yeah.
1: We need to hit $25,000 a month between the two businesses. That pays my wife. It pays me, which obviously pays all of our home bills. And
0: okay.
1: we just started getting
0: I kind of got enough of it, I think, to start working on it with you. I love what you're doing, by mm-hmm. the way. You're a great entrepreneur, and you're a classic entrepreneur. You suck at bookkeeping, and you're going to have to get better at it or you're going to go out of business. I went through the same stage myself. I'm going to send you a copy of our book, Building a Business You Love, and you're in the second stage of the five stages of business, and your lack of processes and systems are killing you because you don't know what the flip's going on. You are a guy that works really, really hard, and there's a lot of chaos in your life.
2: Well, he delegates to the business manager.
0: Yeah, but you're a lot of chaos in your life, and you don't.
1: Yeah.
0: So I know, I've been right there. You're a classic, and you're going to be okay. But Larry Burkett used to say, the guy that trained me on biblical finance, used to say that financial problems are not the problem. They're the symptom of something else going on. So the fact that you don't have any money to fix this truck is not a problem. It's a symptom. And that's why I was digging into the rest of it, why you don't have any money. That's what I was trying to figure out. So I'm going to go all the way back to the source at the beginning of this creek, long before it became a river. And let's get this business, the core business, profitable. And let's change our mentality of we're going to borrow our way into prosperity. So next time you get ready to fix something, grow something, add another element to your business, you do it with paid for equipment or paid for period. And you're going to have to cut your payroll down and go back to running some of the equipment yourself probably for a little while because I think you're payroll heavy. You've delegated the crap out of this, and so everybody else is making your profit, not you. You got lousy margins for your business.
1: Yeah, I feel the same.
0: Yeah. And I'm not picking on you. I'm just loving. I love what you're doing.
2: Is it around $7,000, Austin, that you guys have? Because you said 25, and it takes 18 to do everything, right?
0: And it's a labor-intensive business. So, there's no cost of goods sold other than labor.
2: Yeah, that's what I'm wondering. Because in 2 months, you'll have $14,000, which is that, to be able to fix the truck or...
0: And hopefully, the stupid extended warranty will cover it. We ain't gone there.
1: That's what we're hoping. Yeah, that's what we're hoping.
0: Yeah, if it does, I'm going to set the truck down till I save up the money in answer to your question.
1: Okay.
0: And that's going to force me to fix the problems in the business because the business will make me more cash, when I fix the problems inside of it.
1: Right.
0: And I'm going to hook you up with our Entree Leadership guys, and I'm going to send you a copy of those of the books around that and show you exactly what we did, because we went through the exact same thing 25 years ago. All right. We're a $300 million business now, but we were doing about what you're doing. You know, you're going to do about a million and a half in gross revs if you keep it up, and you've done it from nothing, because you're just a guy that just picked up, started washing cars, man. And you're the American dream. I'm so proud of you.
1: Thank you, sir. Thank you.
0: But now you're going to have to calm down and concentrate. So here's the thing. We got a saying on our wall around here. What got us here won't take us there.
1: Right.
0: That's where you are. What got you to this point won't take you to the next point. So you've got to get down in these systems and processes and bookkeeping, and you've got to become a master operator of a business from a business acumen standpoint. You've got to grow you and your skills about running a business. And when you do that, man, you're going to double your profits in this business, and you're going to pay cash for the next truck, and you're going to pay cash for the next thing you try that does or doesn't work. I've paid cash for a lot of all my mistakes over the years, and I made plenty of them, but they're not haunting me. I'm not looking for an extended warranty to bail me out. And I can just think of about three right now that they haunt me in terms of how much money we lost trying stuff, but it was all cash. And so it doesn't hurt quite as bad. So I think you got all the right stuff. I think this truck is God's signal to you to learn something, and what got us here won't take us there. And you need to, so we got to get down in the current core business, clean it up, shine it up, and let's double the profit margin in that, roughly. I mean, I think there's another $5,000 or $6,000 that's going out the door just because we're pissing it away with no systems and processes. And we do it here at Ramsey. We fight it. It's a constant fight. This overhead monster will take you out of business. But you're the guy that proves that capitalism works. You're doing a good job for people. You're charging them a fair amount. You're covered up in business. You've not got a marketing problem. You've not got a work ethic problem. You love doing stuff and trying something new. You know, you're going to be you're the kind of guy that makes more money than people with a PhD in something. Because you just know how to leave the cave, kill something, and drag it home. So we'll help you, and you call us back anytime we can help you.
2: Well, I was going to say, it's just the desperation of these moments. It's what plugs the entrepreneur back into the details of it all.
0: Yeah.
2: Because for so long, it's been okay. And, you know, I'm not saying the business manager's lazy or doing a bad job. I'm not saying that. But they're probably not going to be as tightened up back to that, you know what I mean, as you are. And
0: absolutely.
2: So there's a gift in that, Austin, of what you can bring to that.
0: Yeah.
2: And have that and retained earnings in that business. So when stuff does break, because it will, you cash flow it and you just keep on moving.
0: Amen. Good stuff. Hang on. We're going to send you a couple books, brother.

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5: Setting up for a beautiful afternoon as highs top out into the low to middle 60s. Overnight lows will be back into the middle 40s, not as chilly as this morning, but a breezy Tuesday's in store with gusts near 30 miles per hour. Temperatures in the upper 60s. From the WBAY First Alert Weather Center, I'm meteorologist Andy Mead.
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0: 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Kimberly is in New Orleans. Hi, Kimberly. How are you?
1: I'm well. How are you?
0: Better than I deserve. What's up?
1: Okay, so I have about $28,000 in credit card debt and $28,000 in student loans.
0: What'd you buy?
1: I don't know. It just built up over the last few years. I did borrow $7,000 last year to pay back into my retirement.
0: Okay.
1: That's all I this.
0: $28,000. How much you make, hon?
1: About $60,000 a year.
0: Woo. Ouch. That's scary, isn't it?
1: It's a little, yeah.
0: Yeah, yeah.
1: I have an investment property. The balance is $60,000, and I was thinking about taking out a cash out, doing a cash out refinance to pay off the credit card so I can start paying down the student loan.
0: What's the investment property worth?
1: About $160,000.
0: Mm-hmm. How'd you get it?
1: That was my first home.
0: Oh, okay.
2: So you got about $100,000 in equity in that, Kimberly. Is that right?
1: Mm-hmm. Yes.
2: And what's your primary home worth?
1: I think it's about $280,000, and we have about $132,000 left to pay on that.
0: Okay. What does he make?
1: About
0: $80,000. Oh, so we have a $140,000 income.
1: Well, I do our finances separate because he does not save. I have $25,000.
0: Neither do you.
2: Well, she's got $25,000 saved.
1: I have $25,000. Well, I really have $26,000.
0: You borrowed it on credit cards.
1: No, this is my savings.
0: I know, but this I mean, you're $28,000 in credit card debt. Don't you see the correlation?
1: Yeah, I do.
0: Yeah, that's a mess. We don't act like you're somehow successful and he's not.
1: Well, he has zero saved. Yeah. So.
0: Well, you got zero saved after you pay off your credit cards.
1: Yeah.
2: Does he have debt, Kimberly?
1: He does.
2: How much does he have?
1: I think it's about $11,000 in credit card debt. He has a motorcycle thing that I'm really not sure what the balance is, but I know his note is about $700, and he also has a vehicle with about $350 for that note.
0: Yeah, and how long y'all been married?
1: 10 years.
0: Okay, so here's what I'm going to teach you, all right? We did the largest study of millionaires ever done in North America. We interviewed in detail 10,167 millionaires, not broke people with an opinion. Millionaires.
1: Okay.
0: 89% of them say one of the key reasons they became a millionaire is because they worked together and combined forces with their spouse. They didn't treat their spouse like a roommate. They treated them like a husband and a wife. And so they combined all of their problems and all of their incomes and all of their savings and got in attack mode. And it's you and me against the world, babe. And we're going to lock arms and we're going to both be smart. We found almost none of the millionaires became millionaires while dragging a spouse along who sucked at money. It almost never happens. You're never going to have peace in your house until you guys learn to work together and aim together at something. I know that's a big ask from where you are.
2: Well, she said, how do I get him to?
0: Yeah, I know. It's hard. It's hard. But I'm just telling you, that's where we've got to start, is we got to go way back on this thing. And because you have been spending more than you're saving. So your net for you is really close to zero. You saved $25,000 while you went $28,000 in debt. That's a negative three. Okay? And he's over here borrowing motorcycles and car payments, and y'all are starving to death, making $140,000 a year in New Orleans. And you should be able to be rich on that.
2: Yeah.
0: And so I want a better life for you, hon.
2: What do you think, Kimberly?
1: Okay, so what did he suggest?
2: I would sit down with him tonight, and you guys have a relational conversation of how, where you want this marriage to go in general, right? Because, I mean, a healthy marriage has a level of unity, a level of sacrifice together, and to say, I want to do this life with you, and I'm scared to death to combine. The answer, you know, you would say is, or what we would say is, yeah, you combine your money and you guys work on your household together. But you could absolutely vocalize your fear and to say, I'm so scared to do this.
0: Because you're misbehaving.
2: Yes. And I want to together reach some goals so that we can get out of this mess, so that we can live a prosperous life. What if we had no payments, right? And sit there and dream and talk about it. What if we made $140,000, we had no payments? How much is going out of your household in just debt payments? And what if that was just sitting in your account, right? You start to actually have hope for the future when you see what a reality could be.
0: If you cut up your credit cards and said, I'm never going to use them again, and he promised, raised his right hand and promised he's never going to borrow money on anything with wheels or motors again, because he's got a bad thing about motors. He likes them. Mm-hmm. And I know, because I'm one of those guys. I like motors too. So, you know, but that'll make you broke, because those stupid things all go down in value. So we're going to pay cash for everything from today forward. And if you had zero payments, how much do you own your house again?
1: Primary, about
0: 130. Okay. All right. Yeah. I mean, let me paint a picture for you. Only though, if both of you were firmly in agreement and completely leaned in, which you're a long way from that today, okay? But if you could get there, the two of you could get there, and you said, okay, both of us are going to do the Ramsey plan. We're both going to walk the baby steps. We're not borrowing money. We're going to be on a budget that we both agree to, and we're going to lean in, and we're going to take $140,000. Let me show you what could happen, okay? You could sell that rental house and be 100% debt-free except your house, and you could pay off your house, the rest of your house, in about 3 years. 3 years from today, you could be 100% debt free and on your way to be a millionaire about 4 years later. But you'd have to be tied into this.
2: How old are you guys, Kimberly?
1: I'm 42 and 46.
2: Do y'all have anything in retirement right now?
1: Well, I have a 401A.
2: 401K. Okay. How much is in there?
1: I have no idea.
2: Okay. Yeah. I mean, because if you look and you guys, if you did and you guys paid off everything and you invested, I mean, 14, 20, you know, doing quick math here.
0: Mm-hmm.
2: Man, that would be.
0: Well, you got a car payment, you got a motorcycle payment, you got a house payment.
2: Yeah, but I'm. Yeah.
0: Credit card. I mean, what are you talking about?
2: I'm thinking of maybe $2,000 a month. I'm just thinking what you would invest in retirement. If you guys just did your income. It'd be $1.7 million, okay, if you guys invested $2,000 a month.
0: That's at 62.
2: In 20 years.
0: Yeah.
2: In 20 years. But that you retire with almost $2 million in a paid-off house. That's what's possible.
0: Yeah.
2: You start actually working towards something.
0: Do it faster than that. Hang on. I'm going to give you a copy of Baby Steps. Baby Steps Millionaires and Total Money Makeover. You guys read those two books. Going to try to talk you into doing it. It's a long way from where you are, but if I can talk you into it, it's going to change your life.

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4: Now, your First Alert weather on WHBY.
5: Setting up for a beautiful afternoon as highs top out into the low to middle 60s. Overnight lows will be back into the middle 40s, not as chilly as this morning, but a breezy Tuesday's in store with gusts near 30 miles per hour. Temperatures in the upper 60s. From the WBAY First Alert Weather Center, I'm meteorologist Andy Mead.
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6: Jack is in Cedar Rapids, Iowa. Hi, Jack. How are you?
7: Hey, I'm doing good. How are you, Dave and Rachel?
6: Better than we deserve. What's up?
7: I'm coming at you with a more morally focused financial question. Just jumping right into it. My fiance and I are 24, been together going on 5 years. And have been living together since middle last year. We were due to get married last Sunday, but on her way to work about 2 weeks before, she got in a pretty devastating car accident, and she's very lucky to survive the hit itself.
8: Oh my gosh, Jack, I'm sorry.
6: That's awful.
7: To stay brief, she got flown out of the local hospital where she was transported to be in intensive care, where she's been for now going on 3 weeks in the top trauma hospital in our state.
8: Oh, my gosh.
7: So a set date for getting out of the hospital, starting rehab and getting back to work and just getting back to life as normal has yet to be mentioned. And as far as living life normally, she's going to have to live with her parents due to mobility restrictions and the ease of living in that house compared to the apartment we live in because it's on the second floor. The biggest thing that's been on my mind and the thing that I want the advice with has been the magnitude of the bills that are probably going to come in and what that means for me and my future, because legally speaking, we weren't ever married. And so to the state's eyes, I wouldn't have any responsibility for these bills. And I personally am just not okay with the thought of not having anything to do with the burden that would be dropped onto her and her family because of the pending invoice that's coming. Am I being too nice and willing to take too much of this worry on myself? And am I wrong for thinking that I could possibly move back home to save up faster for these bills?
8: Oh, man.
6: What a horrible thing. I'm sorry.
8: Are you guys going to get married eventually?
7: Yeah, we will still get married, but we just got through with canceling and delaying honeymoons and flights as far as we can. So nothing set in stone as far as rescheduling it.
6: Okay, I assume she had health insurance.
7: Yeah, we're on a parent's health insurance yet.
6: Yeah. And so typical health insurance has a couple things. You've got a deductible, and then you have a copay portion, like an 80-20, and you're responsible for 20. They're responsible for 80. And then there's another number called a stop loss or a max out of pocket. Okay? And that number, depending on what type of health insurance it is,

0: is usually somewhere less than $20,000, which means the total out-of-pocket is probably somewhere less than $20,000. So she's not going to get saddled with a $1.2 million NICU bill.
1: Yeah, and that's what I was scared of. I didn't know if we were going to be looking at $10,000, $50,000, or a million.
0: Yeah. A little different. Yeah, but it's not different. It's still expensive. Yeah.
2: Very expensive. You're right.
0: You're going through a tragedy, a drama, and it's harsh and scary and all of that. And so, in the middle of all those emotions, the insurance emotions or the medical bill emotion are coming up, and they're bigger in your mind right now than they actually are, probably, is my point.
1: Yeah, I know. I'm very conscious and like to think of the big picture and also focus on the small details. So pretty much anything that their parents are thinking of, that her parents are thinking of, I'm thinking of as well. Like,
0: yeah,
1: the stress on insurance and, you know, liability and, you know, if anybody were to sue anybody because of the accident.
0: Well, that again is on the insurance company, the car insurance first. So was the accident a single car accident or what?
1: It two cars involved.
0: Okay. And was it her fault or do we know?
1: It was hers.
0: Okay. All right. So her car insurance comes into play then.
1: Yeah.
0: And how much liability coverage she had. And so was anyone else seriously hurt like she was?
1: I don't know the extent of the other injuries. I know when I got to the hospital where she was initially transported to, the law enforcement officers in the room at that time said that they were already discharged. So they probably couldn't have been in the hospital more than 3 hours.
0: Okay. All right. So most likely, if there's any liability to the other party, her liability limits would be unusual for them not to be at least $500,000 on her car insurance. So, again, car insurance is probably going to cover all of that. Most likely.
1: Okay.
0: I'm not sure. We don't know where we are yet. It's very early in all of this. It's also early to worry about it, not think about it, but to worry about it. It's okay to think about it, but I don't want to worry about it at this stage. In other words, because we don't know what it is until the monster comes out of the closet and we figure out he's 3 inches tall. Then we don't have to worry about him. But if he comes out of the closet and he's 30 feet tall, then he's a problem.
2: Yeah. Right? How are you financially, Jack? Do you have savings?
1: Yeah, I have my savings. I've been listening to you guys and following your steps religiously for years. So, she was, you know, on auto pay for the rent and chipping in with the bills. I have, you know, I completely stepped in and disabled all the auto pay just to make sure that she doesn't drain her account.
2: How much do you have saved?
1: But I, total in savings right now, I got about $11,000.
2: Okay.
0: All right. So yeah,
1: right now I'm paying for all of living, and I can get by.
0: Yeah.
1: I can do it.
2: Because I think from a relational standpoint, I mean, you are 2 weeks, 14 days away from saying in sickness and in health. You know what I mean? Like, I'm about to commit my life. So the fact that you're wanting to step in and help care and take care of her, I would be worried if you wouldn't be desiring that. Do you know what I mean? Like, this is your wife. You're 14 days from this is your wife, you know? So I would say that is totally understandable. And
0: yes, and yes, I would.
2: And I would. I think I would take care of
0: but
2: her.
0: But I don't think you need to cancel the apartment, move in with your parents, because we don't know the size of the problem yet. Okay. But the answer to your question, not morally or ethically, but more relationally, is Rachel's point is yes, I want you to treat her like she's your wife in terms of making sure she's okay.
2: Mm-hmm.
0: But not necessarily signing up legally for all these bills, but we're going to walk through this together. And if I need to throw my $11,000 on the table, I can.
2: To help her.
0: But I want to see what we're dealing with and what it is there for long term. So, my prediction is that the medical recovery that she, because she's obviously got hurt really bad, is going to be 90% of what you guys face. The financial problem is only going to be about 10%. I think the health insurance and the car insurance are going to cover the vast majority
2: of the incident, but there could be ongoing therapies and things that you guys may as a couple pay out of pocket, right? And that would be
0: you may help with the deductibles or the copays later, but they're not even kicked in yet. They're not there yet.
2: Yeah, but I'm just saying for him, like, for them to be thinking, like, if they end up getting married in six months, you know what I mean? She could have another 2 years of therapies and rehab. You know what I mean? Yeah, all of it.
0: Part of what we're signing up for, Now, let's go worst case scenario. Something crazy happens. The other party sues for $500 million for harm and wins. Okay? Then your fiance is probably going to file bankruptcy before you get married.
1: Right.
0: Okay? And you're not going to sign up for $500 million. Okay? That's not going to happen, but I'm just saying that's
2: the worst case scenario is she files bankruptcy.
0: On the other end of it. Yeah, and then you guys move forward together and you walk, but you walk through it together because the car wreck and her, if she's got piss poor insurance or something, or if her insurance policies are weak or her insurance company's, you know, horrible on paying out the claims, then, you know, she could get in a pinch here that, that you can't help her out of.
2: Yeah. Yeah.
0: And her parents can't help her out of. And so it's just a horrible part of the, this tragic story. Is her, you said mobility issues. Are the mobility issues permanent, do you think?
1: It's not permanent.
0: Okay. All right.
1: As it's of, just part as of reco- right now.
0: Part of recovery from a horrible accident. Yeah.
1: Yeah. Part of recovery. No, like, broken legs or anything like that, but just she's needing assistance to just stand up out of bed, out of a chair right now. So
0: just walking with her through this is your relational responsibility, not taking on all the bills and bankrupting yourself to prove it, but walking with her, making the decisions together is your responsibility. Yes, you're a good man and you will do that.

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4: David Crowley has told us exactly who he is. 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
4: 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In Dane County, a repeat drunk driver here illegally killed two teenagers.
5: I'm an accomplice.
4: In Fond du Lac, an illegal immigrant tied up and blindfolded a 12-year-old girl to rape her.
5: I'm an accomplice.
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5: I'm not an ally, I'm an accomplice. I'm gonna be with you no matter what.
4: David Crowley, fighting for illegal immigrants, not you.
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11: Today's question comes from Dean in Virginia. My home escrow keeps going up due to rising insurance rates and property taxes. Some people recommend paying for those items once a year instead of with your house payment, which allows you to keep the funds in a high-yield savings account to gain interest in the process. I am debt-free other than the mortgage. Is this a good idea? Mm. Man. Well, that's the rising insurance rates and property taxes. Yeah. It's a real thing. And my only fear would be if it's once a year, you know, because you do that once the house is paid off. You pay everything, you know. Mm-hmm. Is to make sure that you actually do it and don't get behind. Because a little bit of escrow for me is a built-in savings. It's forced almost, you know what I mean? That it's going to get done.
10: So, Dean, I guess I'm with you, Rachel. I would ask the question of myself, if I'm you.
11: Do I have
10: I disciplined enough to set aside 1/12 of the actual insurance cost and the actual, even if it's rising, you have to change it because it has to be paid, 1/12 per month of taxes and insurance and set it in a savings account, high yield savings account, and pay it. I would not do that unless two things occurred. I would not do it for the interest rate. The interest is not spit, okay? 3% on nothing is nothing, okay? So you're not going to get rich on the high-yield savings account on the interest. That's I wouldn't screw with it for that. Your labor is worth more than that. I would do it if your mortgage company keeps screwing up your escrow account and they're taking more than they need to because they keep a shortage or an overage and they can't seem to add up and divide by 12, which honestly, I think probably over half of escrow accounts out there suck and are out of balance because these mortgage companies have eighth graders doing the math that are functioning on a second grade level. And so it's just, it's horrendously incompetent. I would do it to keep from having to screw with the irregularities of a poorly run escrow account, but not for the 3% that you're making on the HYSA. And I would only do it if you can be super disciplined and make sure that you're setting the money aside. Don't get yourself in trouble.
11: And to keep up with the property taxes and insurance. I mean, all of that. Yeah.
10: Yeah. This does not fix rising insurance rates or property taxes. It doesn't change it a bit. You still got to pay them either way. And if you don't pay your homeowner's insurance, your mortgage company will put what's called and prove it to them that it's paid. They'll put forced placed insurance on your house, which is about 10x the cost, and then try getting that money back. Whew, man, that's a pain. I don't want to mess with not paying one of these things. So if you're super disciplined and if your mortgage company is horrendously incompetent on managing the escrow, I might do it separate. But otherwise, I would just run with it because it doesn't the increase in cost doesn't change whether you pay it or they pay it with your money. Doesn't change. Selena is with us in Tampa. Hi, Selena. How are you?
12: Hi, good. How are you?
10: Better than I deserve. How can we help?
12: Good. So just a few questions. I am 43 years old, and I'm a registered nurse. I recently sold my house in California and moved to Florida. So I made $160,000 off the sale of the house, which currently I also have a $30,000 CD, which isn't earning much, and $20,000 in my Roth, excluding my emergency fund through the same bank. So I currently don't have a mortgage. I have no car payment, no credit card debt, no student loans. I paid those off, and my retirement situation is fairly good. I have been putting away about 18 to 20% of my earnings into 403Bs and 401Ks through various hospitals I've worked over the years. And I was recently told by the financial advisor at my bank that the projected value of my retirement will be about $4 million by the time I'm 60 if I keep on the same path.
10: You're killing it. Way to go.
12: Thank you. Thank you. So my question is, should I roll these all over into one account as he suggested, and with what kind of company? And in addition, how much moving forward should I be putting into a Roth versus traditional pre-tax 401k? I'm currently doing 18% into my Roth at my current hospital, Tampa General, and which I think is probably better than doing the pre-tax. And lastly, what should I do with the money and my savings and my CD?
10: Way to go. You got such good problems.
11: Yes.
12: Yeah, I know. It's nice. I was taught at a very young age.
11: You have multiple 401ks and 403bs from previous employers, correct?
12: Yes.
11: Okay. So I would just do a direct rollover and just into a traditional IRA. To have it also that so that way you can control what's going on and they're not stuck at these other companies. I would also actually ramp down a little bit of, you said you're contributing up to 20% into retirement, and I would take it to 15%. And I would, okay. I would favor the, do you have a 401k right now with the hospital you're working at?
12: I do.
11: Do they do a match?
12: Yes.
11: How much? What percentage?
12: I believe it's 3%.
11: 3%. Okay. So what we teach is to take the 3%. So go up to the 3% in the 401k. And then
10: she's got a Roth 401k at the new hospital.
11: Is it a Roth 401k?
10: Yeah.
12: I'm doing both. So they offer, doing the 401k and the Roth through the same hospital.
10: Well, no, it is. You can do a traditional 401k or a Roth 401k.
12: Oh, okay. Yeah. Okay. Then I'm doing the Roth.
10: Okay. Yeah. We would tell you to do the Roth 401k with the match, mm-hmm. and stop at 15%, throw the rest of it at your house. Do you own a home?
12: No, so I sold the house in California, and I, yeah.
11: So the 160.
12: I'm currently looking, yeah, that's, yep. the 160 sitting in my savings, and I am looking to buy another, but I'm not ready just yet. Okay. I'm a little,
11: I would honestly put that, yeah, well, I would put that into just a high yield savings account, because you'll buy a house in the next probably 4 years, would you say?
12: Yes. Yes. Oh, yeah, absolutely.
11: Yeah, so I wouldn't put that in the market, and I would just keep that in a high-yield savings. You'll earn 3%, you know, in there versus a traditional savings account, and I would just let that sit there. And above that 15%, if you have extra cash, honestly, I would throw it in that high yield and save up a huge down payment. So when it comes down to buy, oh, my gosh. I mean, even if you had 50%, right, to put down on a house, like that already speeds up paying off the house in that process. So
10: our next goal, in other words, is pay off the house.
12: Yeah.
10: While putting 15% away in retirement, and we'll do all your rollovers. And I'm going to advise you to get away from a bank financial advisor. I don't like banks.
12: Yeah. I had actually started looking on your list at local.
10: Yeah.
11: Smart Investors. Yeah.
10: Good.
11: Yeah.
10: That's what I would do. Sit down with them and they'll help you do those rollovers and help you get everything kind of smoothed up and piled up in one pile to watch it. But the good news is the projections you were given are probably pretty accurate. I think you're probably going to have $4 million or more. And you're going to pay for a house also, so that's probably going to be another couple million by the time we get there. And so you've just chosen a wonderful career field. Your move to Tampa was a brilliant move. Mm-hmm. Everything about this whole story is spells smart from you. Yeah, you've just really done some very wise things. So I'd get a SmartVestor Pro, and like Rachel said, I'd do those rollovers and do the Roth 401k with the match up to 15%. Everything else goes on your house until your house is paid off. And then keep your emergency fund set aside of 3 to 6 months. Every other thing you got, throw it at the house. That other account that you've got, I'd throw it at the house too.
11: Make sure you have a good emergency fund. I think you said you had that, but
10: yeah, there were two accounts. Yeah, that's perfect. Very,
11: well
10: very
11: done.
10: Well done.
11: Well done.

0: 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Normal's broke. 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Hey guys, Dave Ramsey here. 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So we created the Live Like No One Else Cruise. 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
2: From ABC News, I'm Mike Dubusky. The Supreme Court appeared divided today on a major climate change case. Attorneys from Exxon and Suncor have been arguing the city of Boulder, Colorado can't sue them for the negative effects of climate change, instead saying that should be in the purview of the federal government. Justice Brett Kavanaugh questioning one attorney.
3: There's a lot of constitutional theory being tossed around, but we have four precedents on point. Let me finish. Milwaukee 1, Milwaukee 2. Willette and AEP, which, as I read them together, make crystal clear that interstate air and water pollution are matters for federal law unless Congress specifically preserves state law.
2: President Trump is headed to Grand Isle, Nebraska today, rallying for incumbent Senator Pete Ricketts amid a close race with union leader and independent Dan Osborne. But ABC News chief White House correspondent Mary Bruce says Trump's presence could be a liability for some Republicans.
4: The president is urging voters to act like he's on the ballot, but it comes as he's facing record low approval numbers and with Americans feeling the economic fallout from the war with Iran. At the pump, gas now averaging $4.30 a gallon. Diesel at $6.30.
2: Speaking of oil prices, Maura Healey, the governor of Massachusetts, has declared a state of emergency over home heating costs, which she says are elevated due to the rising cost of oil.
5: We're taking action today to lower heating costs for people, to lower people's energy bills. It follows steps that I took last year and that I proposed in my energy legislation that I filed, that I do hope gets to my desk. But we're going to continue to look for every which way to help people in Massachusetts deal with really challenging federal headwinds.
2: And measles cases in Pennsylvania have now topped 1,000. 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
2: Sources now tell ABC News the man accused of attacking a fellow pilot on a Fly Dubai flight to Tel Aviv last week planned to crash the plane into Ben-Gurion Airport. More from ABC's Tom Sufi Burridge in Tel Aviv.
8: Two sources telling ABC News the alleged attacker on the Fly Dubai flight to Israel intended to crash the plane into Tel Aviv before passengers rushed the cockpit. The suspects, 29-year-old Hamam Al-Khamani, an Omani national, senior intelligence officials say he was previously suspended from flying after being identified as a security risk.
2: The first of the 2026 Nobel Prizes have been announced in Sweden, with the first prize going to three researchers. ABC's Sherry Preston has more.
9: Nobel Committee Secretary General Thomas Perlman awarding scientists Carl Dieselroth, Peter Hegman, and George Nagel the Nobel Prize in Medicine.
10: For their discoveries concerning light-gated ion channels and optogenetics.
9: That's a very Nobel way of saying they created a tool using light to be able to see deeper into the brain. That tool is now being used by labs worldwide to help unlock more about the mysteries of the mind. Sherry Preston, ABC News.
2: And if you're awake at 4 a.m. tomorrow, look up. You could see Jupiter being eclipsed by the moon, visible across the eastern U.S. and much of the central U.S. adjacent to southern Canada. It'll be just the third such occurrence since 1899. I'm Mike Dubusky, ABC News.
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14: Good afternoon. At 3:05, it's sunny and 62. With WHBY News, I'm Terry Kovarik. A Green Bay teenager is charged in connection with the fatal shooting incident. Aurelius Cornelius is facing one count of first-degree intentional homicide. Cornelius was 15 when he allegedly shot 18-year-old Emerald Matoxin in the 2400 block of Deckner Avenue on June 22nd. He's being charged as an adult. A Ripon man accused of killing his roommate and hiding the body in 1995 says he's not guilty. Jerome Beyer enters the plea in Fond du Lac County Court to one count of first-degree murder. Beyer allegedly killed James Ruland in October of 1995, left his car at a North Fond du Lac truck stop, and hid the body, which has never been found. And Rally for the Valley will take over downtown Menasha on Saturday and will feature performances by Charlie Behrens, Corey Chisel, Fountains of Wayne, and Soul Asylum.
13: WHBY, Appleton, Wrightstown, De Pere.

0: Welcome back to the Ramsey Show in the Fairwinds Credit Union Studio. Rachel Cruz is my co-host today. Number one best-selling author, Ramsey personality, and my daughter. Alex is in Virginia Beach. Hi, Alex. How are you?
1: Hey, Dave. I'm doing well. How are you doing?
0: Better than I deserve. What's up?
1: So, I have quite a bit of a mess on my hands, and I've made a few poor financial decisions, so I'm just calling to get your opinion on what I should do next. So, I'm a single mom who's been working full-time, and I've been in school full-time for the past 2.5 years. I've been receiving minimal help or inconsistent support from my child's father. So I was primarily taking on all of the financial responsibilities, including childcare. So now I have two questions. I received a lump sum of about $7,000 of back pay child support. I was wondering, is it ethical for me to use that money toward my household income and toward the baby steps? And then my next question is, I've been listening to your show for a little bit, and before I attended school, I made sure to apply to 1,000 scholarships and pretend like that's my second job. I attended a affordable state school, and so I actually have a refund coming back because I applied to so many scholarships and received so many funds. I'll be getting $8,000 back.
0: Go, and then girl. I love it. Way to go. What are you studying?
1: Thank you. Psychiatric nurse practitioner.
0: Excellent. And how old are you?
1: Yes. I'm 31.
0: And how many babies?
1: Just one. She's 3 years old.
0: 2 years old.
2: Okay. Sweet. Three.
0: Okay.
1: Sweet. Three.
2: And how much are you making a year?
1: So that varies because I've been doing contract work to maximize my income. Mm-hmm. The caveat to that is that I don't have insurance. However, I've been doing insurance through my school since I've been in school full time.
2: Okay.
0: So how much do you make?
1: So, about 65 an hour.
0: And how many hours are you working?
1: About 36 hours a week. I'm a nurse.
0: Oh, okay. Wow. Good for you.
2: Mm-hmm.
0: Okay. So, you're making, what's that come out a month?
1: So, that's about, each paycheck is about $3,800 after tax, roughly.
0: Yeah. And you got four of those.
1: Two
0: of those. So you're making about $8,000 a month. Mm-hmm. Okay. $8,000 a month.
2: Yep.
0: Way to go. Cool. Good for you.
2: Well done. And how much debt do you have?
1: And that's the thing. I know y'all are going to yell at me.
2: No.
1: But I'm here
0: not
1: for
0: yet, but we might.
2: No.
1: Okay. So I have $7,000 that's in a private student loan from getting my bachelor's. I have $5,000 that was pretty much a hospital bill from when I delivered two or three years ago.
0: Mm-hmm.
1: I have $30,000 in federal student loans, and this is where Dave is going to get at me. But I have $10,000 in a car loan at Sakia, and then the $28,000 in a Tesla.
2: You got two cars.
1: I do.
2: Why?
1: Because I made very poor financial decisions, I'm ready to clean it up.
2: Yeah, can you sell one of them?
1: I could. So that was one of my questions. With that $7,000 and the $8,000 coming in,
0: okay. We had some fun with this. Let's think a minute.
2: We got $80,000 in debt.
0: The you said when you said the $28,000 Tesla, and that's your second car, and I made a poor financial decision, and Dave's going to yell at me. Dave would never yell at you just for the fun or the entertainment value. I want you to win, right? And you know that, right?
1: Yes.
0: So really,
2: yes, I think so.
0: What you're saying, what you're saying is that I know I messed up. That's all you're saying. And we've all messed up, right?
1: Yes.
0: Okay. So how do you fix, the mess up? You sell the Tesla.
1: Okay.
0: 30 seconds takes to make that decision because there's nothing about this. It's a blessing from God. This has brought you nothing but pain.
2: And what's crazy is
0: every time you look at the car, you feel dumb.
1: Yes.
2: Yeah, and it takes your debt down to 50. Then you put the other money towards it.
0: Yeah, you're going to be cleaned up fast.
2: Yes, I was going to say you're down to 35 just in this one call.
0: You got seven in child support check. You got eight coming back in the other stuff. And so, you sell the Tesla and you start applying the principles because you're doing so many smart things in this story until we got to the end of the story. You know? And you gotta stop that last little part and get you back on track, kiddo. You're doing good.
2: Well, Why are you emotional, Alex?
1: Thank you. I'm emotional because I kind of had my intuition. I knew that it wasn't smart. I knew that I knew about you guys. My mom did introduce me to the Avery, and I still kind of knowingly went in. But at the same time, she was there with me, and she took the class. So I'm thinking it's a smart move because I got a good deal on it. But it's not. And so I beat myself up because I knew better.
2: And Alex, can I tell you this, too? You're working full-time. You're in full-time school, and you're a single mom on your own. It doesn't sound like he's helping at all. You're on. I mean, you're exhausted. You're exhausted. And exhaustion can, if you're not careful, bring on some desperation and what feels good in the moment. It feels good to have a new Tesla, right? Like that. It felt like a, you know, a medicator for a hot second because it's like, okay, that would feel really good. Like, I'm, you know what I mean? Like, I can totally see how it occurred. And then once the newness wears off and you look at the bill every month, then you're, you have the regret, which is fine.
0: You woke up from the party with a hangover.
2: Yeah. So you can reverse some of this. That's the beautiful thing. This isn't permanent for the rest of your life.
0: Yeah. Thank goodness. Yeah. I think you're a warrior princess.
2: Yeah,
0: I'm proud of you.
2: Amazing.
0: I think you've done so many things right in this whole discussion. And the other answer to your other question is it is not immoral to use child support money to live on because you are paying more to raise that child.
2: Yes.
0: The child costs more than the child support money coming in.
1: Okay.
0: And so if you're already in the hole. Even if he pays, you're in the hole. And when he does finally pay the back child support, you're still the child. Mm-hmm. The child still costs more to raise than he's giving you. So, you know, you use that money. It's just part of your budget, period. And the same thing's true if you're out there and a spouse passed away and you get Social Security checks from your spouse that passed away for your minor children. Mm-hmm. That does not need to go into a mutual fund. It needs to go to pay for food and lights and water and run your household and raise your children. That's what that money's for. And so it's actually unethical to not use the money as part of your household. So do that and sell the Tesla. And then let's use this money and let's start working these baby steps.
2: Yeah.
0: Get you cleaned up and let's finish this plan, finish this schooling. Because, I mean, nurse practitioner's strong, kiddo. That's strong.
1: Thank you.
2: You're gonna look up in a year, 18 months, and it's going to be a totally different financial situation for you, Alex, really.
0: And let me tell you what. You need to teach this child as they grow up what you've done and how you lived. Because they have a warrior princess right in front of them. And if they can learn to work like you've worked and sacrifice like you've sacrificed for a noble cause, you will have raised a great kid.

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2: 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Now, First Alert weather on WHBY.
3: Clear skies yield to increasing clouds overnight with a chance for a few stray showers north of Green Bay. Then we see partial clearing with lows in the middle to upper 40s. Tuesday brings partly cloudy skies and breezy conditions and mild weather with highs near 70. Keep in mind, gusts may approach 20 to 35 miles per hour. From the WBAY First Alert Weather Center, I'm meteorologist Kyle Eck.
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0: Well, we wish we could get to every call and every question here on the show. We can't. If you have a money question and you want an answer for your situation, head on over to our website. Use our free AI tool called Ask Ramsey. It's free, and it was trained on only Ramsey principles. If you don't know how AI works, it can only, it's artificial intelligence. It's not real. And so it can only spit back out what you feed it. And so that's like the problem with Google, because Google's artificial intelligence is like reading through Reddit, which is a sewage pit. And so it's getting all this crap in it to give you an answer. But if you go to an AI tool that's only been fed a steady good diet, like only Ramsey stuff, then it's only going to give you Ramsey answers. And that's what Ask Ramsey is. Okay, so like 3 years worth of answers off this show dumped into it. All the books we've read and all the books we've written dumped into it. Not all the books we've read. All the articles we've written, like 2,000 articles on our website on different financial issues, all dumped into it. And so it's going to give you an answer. And we've even been working on the snark. It's starting to be pretty snarky like we are, because we're a little smart aleck here. And so we kind of like that. It's part of our brand and a little sassy, right? And so Ask Ramsey's got all of those things. It won't yell at you, and I don't yell at you as often as some of you think I'm going to, but anyway.
1: I don't know. Half the calls today have been like, Dave, don't yell at me.
0: I know Dave's going to yell at me, but then Dave just says, hey, I love you,
1: sometimes,
0: and I want you to win.
1: Sometimes we get empathetic Dave. We've had empathetic Dave today. Very caring.
0: Okay, there we go. All right. We don't know which Dave is going to show up. But with Ask Ramsey, you know, okay? So there
1: it's
0: you go.
1: True.
0: All right. Not enough coffee. That's all it is. All right. Check it out, RamseySolutions.com. Click the link in the description if you're listening on podcast or YouTube. It's free. Check out Ask Ramsey and ask it a question. See what it does for you. You'll like it. Jesus is in Los Angeles. I got it all covered here. What's up, Jesus? How can we help?
2: Me and my wife, we've been watching your show for a while. And we've been following your steps of getting out of debt and stuff. We don't have any debt, and we have 6 months worth of expenses.
0: Way to go!
2: And after all expenses and everything, we have $4,500 left over a month.
0: Wow!
1: And, good for you guys.
2: And we would like to see, because we're like, a little bit naive when it comes to that. Where can we invest our money?
0: Good for you. Very well done. What do you do for a living?
2: I work in housekeeping, like public area.
0: Yeah. You work hard. Good for you, man.
1: Yes. How much do you guys, I know you have 4,000 left over, you said, Jesus, but how much do you guys make a year, household income?
2: She makes 87,000 and I make 67.
1: Okay. Wow. Well done, y'all.
0: Way to go, man. Excellent. Well, I think the biggest thing I learned about money is if you don't give it a name, meaning a goal, and each of those dollars need an assignment, it will just disappear. And so you say, I got $4,500. Now, what am I going to do with that? Mm-hmm. And you need to say, all right, out of that, we're going to invest a certain amount, and we're going to put a certain amount aside to buy our first house. Okay, or whatever it is you're going to do. I don't care, but it needs to have a goal, not just stacking cash. And if you give it a name, it won't disappear because it'll go to the name. You speak a name over it. That's why we call our budgeting app Every Dollar, because you give every dollar an assignment. Every dollar has a name. And I want you to do that with your saving and your investing. So probably you've got your emergency fund in place. Probably you're going to start putting some money aside for retirement, wealth building, and you're probably going to put the rest of it aside to buy a house. Does that sound right?
2: She said a house is not a good investment.
0: Who did?
2: We should stay. My wife.
0: She's wrong.
2: We should stay. Okay.
0: Who said a house is not a good investment? Of course a house is a good investment.
1: I mean, in L.A., in Southern California, it'll take you guys a while to save up the down payment, for sure. But overall, it's gonna go up in value.
0: Yeah, investments go up in value. So by definition, a house is a good investment. They go up in value.
2: So our plan, according to us, right, we're planning to just invest the money and retire, if it's possible, maybe at 50 or 48 or something like that.
0: Yeah, but where are you going to live? In a rental house? Mm-hmm. You going to be a renter?
2: No. Well, we live in an apartment right now.
0: I know. But, I mean, you're going to retire with a big pile of money, but still have rent.
1: Jesus, how old are you guys?
2: I'm 35, and she's 31.
0: Okay.
1: Okay.
0: All right. You guys do what you want to do. The first thing I would tell you to do is to give every dollar an assignment, like I said. And I would sit down with a SmartVestor Pro, click on Ramsey Solutions, and click on the SmartVestors. It'll drop down a list of the ones in your area. Sit down with them, and they'll help you guys set some goals with this money.
1: Mm-hmm.
0: And if all you want to do is invest it and be a renter, then they can help you do that.
1: Well,
0: I don't recommend that, though.
1: Right. And where you guys are at salary-wise, it's about $2,000 a month that you can be investing for retirement. And if you guys don't retire early and you retire at, say, 60 years old, and you do this every single month, this was crazy. And again, this means that you haven't gotten a raise or anything, which is not going to happen. You will continue to grow your income and be investing more. But it sits at right about $5.6 million.
0: Yeah, why $2,000? He had $4,500.
1: $2,000 a month?
0: He had $4,500 a month.
1: Yeah, but he didn't invest all of that. He needs to invest 15% of his income into retirement.
0: I know.
1: And take the other $2,000 and save for a house.
0: A house, yeah.
1: But I'm just saying, if he invested 15% of his income
0: right
1: now,
0: what we teach.
1: Every year. Yeah, it's called the baby steps. You know, baby step four. It's called baby step.
0: Slipped away from
1: baby step four. Invest 15%. Yeah.
0: Okay. But then the other $2,500 a month, which is $30,000 a year.
1: For a house payment. Yeah. Or for a down payment on a house. Yeah,
0: $30,000 a year, and let that grow in a high yield savings account.
1: Yeah,
0: Sit down with a SmartVestor Pro. You could put the whole $4,500 in there, and
1: for a season,
0: you'd have that $5 million a lot faster.
1: Yep.
0: And buy a house later and be a renter for a while. That's not what we recommend, though.
1: Yeah.
0: Yeah. Exactly. I would get in the housing market because they're going up all the time, and they always have. Juan is with us in Fresno. Hi, Juan. What's up?
3: Hey, thank you, Dave. Thank you for talking to me. In a nutshell, I'll get right to it. I have two mortgages, or a mortgage and an equity line, so to speak, and then a 401A. I don't understand the difference between an A and a K mechanics, but I'm going to read them straight off my latest statements to you. Every month, I pay $1,515.58 for my primary loan, which is conventional, and the balance a payoff outstanding principal balance is $44,095.81, and it's a good rate. It's 1.875.
0: How old are you?
3: 61. I'm retired out of the trade.
0: Okay, what's the total balance on your retirement? If we just your total nest egg, what's the total nest egg worth?
3: My total nest egg, Dave, tell me, what do you mean? My 401A or
0: yeah,
3: K?
0: Yeah, your 401A, K, anything you got in your retirement funds, how much total?
3: Okay, I have $100,000 in the 401K. I want to believe there's at least, $300,000 in equity on this house because the payoff is about $100,000.
0: So the only money you have in retirement is $100,000?
3: Yes, but I have a lifetime pension.
0: Okay. But the only money you have in retirement is $100,000.
3: Yes, sir.
0: Okay, and you owe $44,000 on your first, and how much on your second?
3: I have it right here in front of me, $49,401.
0: Okay, so $100,000 pays it off, but you'd be broke other than your pension.
3: Correct.
0: Don't do that. No. Let these pay on out. You just work them on through. You're going to be done with them in a few years anyway. But I don't want you sitting there with no money and only a pension.

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4: Good afternoon at 3:31. It's 59 and sunny. With WHBY News, I'm Terry Kovarik. Two people are dead following a shooting incident in Neenah. Police were called to a home in the Freedom Acres subdivision just before 5 o'clock Sunday afternoon on the report of shots fired. Officers found a 57-year-old woman and a 59-year-old man dead at the scene. Preliminary information leads investigators to believe the man shot the woman, then turned the gun on himself in a murder-suicide. An investigation continues. Employees of the Oshkosh Area School District may be paying more for their health insurance next year. Superintendent Brian Davis's premiums and copays will likely increase due to growing budget issues for the district.
5: 12% employee share of health insurance premiums and plan adjustments. The proposed plans would net us about $1.6 million as we would move forward.
4: The Oshkosh Area School District is facing a $7 million budget deficit for 2027. And a Wautoma High School football player is seriously injured in last Friday night's game. Senior Dom Rooney was airlifted to Children's Hospital in Milwaukee with a traumatic brain injury suffered in the Hornets' 46-20 loss to Waupun on homecoming night. Rooney's mother has posted on social media that the 18-year-old is unable to talk or walk.
6: At Myron Construction, we know safety isn't just about helmets and harnesses. 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
7: 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Zach Morris gets us up to date on the Major League Baseball playoff picture. 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
9: What's the finding time difference? 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You're never left wondering what's next. You're informed every step of

0: When it comes down to the LGBTQ community, I always say, I'm not an ally, I'm an accomplice. I'm gonna be with you no matter what.
1: Crowley says he'd make Wisconsin a sanctuary state and make you foot the bill for benefits for illegal immigrants. In Dane County, a repeat drunk driver here illegally killed two teenagers.
0: I'm an accomplice.
1: In Fond du Lac, an illegal immigrant tied up and blindfolded a 12-year-old girl to rape her.
0: I'm an accomplice.
1: In Milwaukee, a drunk illegal immigrant killed a Special Olympian on his way to church with his parents.
0: I'm an accomplice.
1: David Crowley said it himself.
0: I'm not an ally, I'm an accomplice. I'm gonna be with you no matter what.
1: David Crowley, fighting for illegal immigrants, not you.
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4: Clear skies yield to increasing clouds overnight with a chance for a few stray showers north of Green Bay. Then we see partial clearing with lows in the middle to upper 40s. Tuesday brings partly cloudy skies and breezy conditions and mild weather with highs near 70. Keep in mind, gusts may approach 20 to 35 miles per hour. From the WBAY First Alert Weather Center, I'm meteorologist Kyle Eck.
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0: You're welcome to stop by and see the show. We do the show on the glass in the lobby at Ramsey Solutions from 1 to 4 Central Time every day. The amount we charge for tickets is zero, and the coffee that we provide is free, and the homemade cookies, oh, yummy. Yeah, we had the calories removed, too. Not, but yeah, you come in, they're free, too. Come hang out with us. Also in the lobby of Ramsey Solutions is the debt-free stage. On the stage is Sean and Angela. Hey, guys, how are you?
1: Hello.
2: Hi, great. Thanks for having us.
0: Welcome, welcome. Where do you guys live?
2: We are from Wyoming.
0: All right. What part?
2: Central Wyoming, about around Casper.
0: Okay. All right. Cool.
1: So nice.
0: Well, welcome all the way to Nashville. That's a bit of a haul. Excellent.
1: Yes.
0: And so you're here to do a debt-free scream. How much have you paid off?
1: $336,000.
0: Wow.
1: Oh, my gosh.
0: How long did that take?
1: 6 years.
0: Uh-oh.
1: Oh, wow.
0: Okay. And your range of income during that time?
1: We started about $180,000, and we ended about $300,000.
0: Wow. What do y'all do for a living?
2: I am an attorney.
0: Mm-hmm.
1: And I'm a pharmacist.
3: Oh, good for
0: okay.
3: you guys.
0: Okay. Wow. Okay.
3: Yes.
0: Cool. Good for you guys. Great careers. And $336,000. I was going to guess paying off the house, but then I hear those two careers, I'm thinking student loans.
1: We did the student loans first. This is round two, and it was the house this time.
0: Okay.
3: Oh,
0: all right.
3: Nice.
0: Well done.
3: Congratulations.
0: All right. Looking at weird people.
2: Yep.
0: 100% debt free. House and everything. What's the house worth?
1: Probably about $650,000.
0: Excellent. Yep. And how much in your retirement nest eggs?
1: About $300,000 to $350,000.
0: So. Okay. So you're hitting the $1 million net worth range.
1: Yep.
0: Excellent. Way to go. And you're not that old. How old are you two?
1: 38.
2: 42.
0: All right.
1: Oh, my
0: gosh. And your baby steps millionaires.
2: Yes, sir. Yes.
0: So how long ago did you start following Ramsey stuff?
1: About 14 years ago.
0: Yep. Wow. Okay. So there we go.
3: Wow.
1: Right when we got out of college with our debt.
3: So. How much student loan debt did you guys have with all the degrees?
1: We had about $145,000.
3: Yes.
0: Oh, that's lower than I would have guessed. I mean, a pharmacy and an attorney.
1: Yep.
0: Ooh.
1: Yep.
0: We
1: cash flowed his last year of law school. And
3: amazing.
1: I was young, so.
2: Yep.
1: Yeah.
3: So great, you guys. Incredible. So what made you go all the way and say, hey, you know what? We're gonna pay off the house. We're going to take 6 years of our lives and throw extra income at it and just knock it out. What was the motivation to do that?
1: We were intentional for about the first 5 years, and then about a year ago, almost today actually, we decided, we just felt that God told us we needed to get out of debt completely, and we calculated we need an extra $15,000 to be able to, if we throw everything at the house,
3: yeah.
1: we can pay this off in a year. And so we ended up doing DoorDash.
0: No way.
1: Got it done in 9 months. And so.
3: Oh, my gosh, you guys.
1: We were made fun of for being a lawyer and a pharmacist door dashing. So.
3: Yeah, but for the big goal.
0: But how do you like me now, huh?
1: Yep.
0: Yeah,
2: that's right.
0: I'm
2: that's
0: a millionaire and I'm 40. Shut up. Yeah.
1: Yep.
0: Yeah, that turns out that there's a surefire way to making money. It's called work.

0: Yep.
1: Yeah. Way to go, guys.
0: So great.
1: Pretty incredible. I'm so proud of you. So what was the hardest part of this whole thing for you guys?
2: That's a good question. The hardest part, I think, has just been delaying what we want. We want to buy that new car. We want to move on with something. We want to go on trips like we are right now.
1: So you're like normal people.
2: Exactly.
1: You want those stuff. Okay.
2: And so delaying that, and this trip right here is even actually one of the first trips we've done as a family that wasn't just to go visit family, but we are actually going to take money and spend it and go enjoy ourselves. So.
1: That's cool. That's good. I like it.
0: I like that, too. Very have you guys cool. had a month or two, I'm sure you have, where you've had no mortgage payment?
3: We have. We paid it off in June.
0: Okay.
3: And then as soon as we paid it off, he went into the hospital twice, and our son broke his leg. And so there was a reason that we needed to pay that off, because we were just able to cash flow anything that was thrown at us, and it was wonderful.
0: Oh, yeah. My gosh. Yeah, so you kind of celebrated.
1: So now you've had a couple months without anything.
2: So yeah. I was in the hospital, but we were grateful that I was in the hospital that month and not the month before.
0: Yeah,
2: so.
0: Right. Yeah. Oh, my gosh, you guys. God, life just keeps going. Yeah. And you guys have kids, right? Three kids.
3: Yep.
0: How old are they?
3: 13, 11, and 8.
0: Okay, what did they think about the process? How are they?
3: They're a big help. They're cheering us on the whole way, and...
2: We'd bring them along with us whenever we would try and get a little bit of work done. They would come and wait in the car with us or help us as much as they could.
0: Oh, so. I love it. Oh, my gosh, you guys. That's awesome. Well done.
1: Well, and they have that memory that you know, when I was 12 and when they're a grandmother and they go, you know, back in '26, mom and dad was doing a thing called door dashing, and that's how we became multi-bazillionaires in our family. You know, that's what they'll be doing when their grandmother, right?
3: Yep.
1: That's perfect, because they got that memory. Mm-hmm. I carry that stuff up to the front door for people. Yeah, I mean, I can hear it, you know? It's the stories we all tell when we get old. This is how it happened, right?
3: Yep.
1: Way to go. I'm so proud of y'all. See, you did change your family tree because they got involved and they helped.
0: Oh, yeah.
1: They know what happened, and, you know, that's a big deal.
2: Absolutely. They helped, and actually this is kind of a special trip for us because we're here with my wife's parents, and they are just retiring, having followed Dave Ramsey, and then we are on this journey ourselves, and then now we actually even our oldest is taking your Foundations in Personal Finance class, and so she's starting her own journey with Dave Ramsey. So
1: love it.
2: It's been great.
0: So great. So generational, right? Three generations sitting right there. That's awesome, you guys. Well.
1: So when someone asks, what's the most important thing you're going to do if you want to get out of debt, what do you tell them the trick is? No trick, but yeah.
2: Persevere. You just have to keep going no matter what comes at you. Just keep persevering.
3: Mm-hmm. Stick to that budget, even though it's hard.
1: Were y'all working together before you started all this as a team pretty good, and then this just was one more thing you did, or... Did you start working together even more intensely? Unity between the two of you.
2: We've always had unity. I think this created intentionality. We had to actually choose. Every dollar went somewhere, and we had a choice to make with every dollar. Now it's what really changed for us.
1: Yeah, that aligns your value system in a very, very, very real way.
0: Yeah, for sure.
1: Okay.
0: So and hitting a big goal together as a married couple. I feel like that's one thing we talked on the show a lot with couples, where I'm like, when you do it. And then it's done. You look back and you're like, we walked through that together. Like, we did that together. You know, there's something so bonding about going through something that's pretty much impossible is what it feels like. Having a paid-off house in today's world feels impossible. Mm-hmm. $360,000 paid. I mean, that's a lot of money, you guys, right? I mean, it's amazing what you've done. Absolutely incredible.
1: Yeah, very proud of you. Okay, the kiddos' names and ages again.
2: We have Brianna, who's 13, Allie, who's 11, and Kylan, who's 8.
1: Okay, and one is going to join you, or all, or whoever, huh?
2: One of them's going to come up and join us.
1: Okay, anybody that wants to is welcome.
2: All right.
1: But here we go.
0: Oh, we got them. Is that the middle one?
2: This is our oldest.
0: Oh, okay. So great.
1: Very cool.
0: So good.
1: Yeah, she did most of the DoorDash work. Yeah. Yes.
2: She did indeed.
1: No question.
0: Brianna's like, listen, I deserve to be up here.
1: That's right. You're part of the team, kiddo. Well
0: so
1: done.
0: Great. So
1: all
0: great.
1: Right, Sean and Angela, Brianna, Allie, and Kylan. Good. From Casper, Wyoming area. $336,000 paid off. House and everything in 6 years, making 180 to 300. And, of course, they also along the way became Baby Steps millionaires. So proud of you guys. Count it down. Let's hear a great debt-free scream.
3: Three, two, one.
1: We're debt-free! Yeah! That's how it's done! Woo-hoo-hoo-hoo!
0: So great. Oh, my gosh.
1: Well, I mean, in today's world, this can be done. But, you know, they said it 14 times in that thing. He kept using the word over and over and over, intentionality. No one wins at anything by accident. Winning is not an accidental act. Having a great marriage for 45 years is not an accidental act. Raising great kids is not an accidental act. Succeeding and pushing through in your career and increasing your earning power is not an accidental act. Building a wealth and becoming a millionaire at 40 years old with a paid-for house is not an accidental act. These are intentional acts. These are things you control. Trump doesn't control them. Biden doesn't control them. Thank God you're in control.

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0: Our scripture of the day, Philippians 4:12. I know what it is to be in need, and I know what it is to have plenty. I've learned the secret of being content in any and every situation, whether well-fed or hungry, whether living in plenty or in want. C.S. Lewis said, the task of the modern educator is not to cut down jungles, but to irrigate deserts.
12: Woo.
0: C.S. Lewis.
12: Hmm. Not one. What would a jungle be?
0: Hmm. Wow.
12: No, what? I don't get it. Cut down jungles. Don't cut
0: it's
12: down
0: not,
12: jungles.
0: It's not to tear down, it's to build up.
12: Oh, to bring life, irrigation,
0: yeah, exactly.
12: Water. Okay.
0: Not to, not to like, slaughter the rainforest.
12: What would that? Yeah. What does that entail? What does that entail? Don't tear down. That's good, though.
0: Yeah. All right. Linda is in Grand Rapids. Hey, Linda, what's up?
13: Hi. I'm recently widowed.
0: Oh, no.
13: And, pardon me.
0: It's okay.
13: My husband provided for me, but now I don't know how best to steward the insurance money that he left for me.
0: Wow. How long ago did he pass away, Linda?
13: August 4th.
0: Wow, just the other day. So how long were you married?
13: We had just celebrated our 21st anniversary.
12: Was it unexpected, Linda?
13: No. Okay. He's been failing the last few years, so okay. We knew it was coming, and it was a blessing because it allowed us to put a lot of things in place and to have a lot of hard discussions. But it made the final days much easier.
0: Yeah.
12: What was his name?
13: Raymond.
12: Okay. Oh, I'm so sorry.
0: I'm sorry.
13: Thank you so much.
0: How much is the life insurance proceeds?
13: We had $81,000 in savings.
0: Okay. And how old are you?
13: 69.
0: Okay. And is everything paid off, or what kind of situation are you in?
13: We still have a mortgage. There's about $129,000 left on the mortgage.
0: Mm-hmm.
13: And the house, according to Zillow estimates, is in the 250 to 280 range as far as current resale value.
0: Mm-hmm.
13: Not sure how much I trust that.
0: It's a guess right now. I mean, Zillow's not accurate, but okay, cool. Yeah. And I know it's still real early in this process. Do you have a plan as far as whether you're going to stay or not in the house? What do you want to do?
13: He encouraged me to move to get a smaller place. It was less upkeep and less work. But right now, and from all the wise advice I've heard over the decades, don't make any quick decisions for at least a year.
0: Yeah.
13: So I'm trying to abide by that. And all of our memories are here in this house. We've lived here since we married.
0: Yeah.
13: And so it'll be hard to leave that.
12: That will be hard.
0: Yeah.
13: Yeah.
0: Yeah. I want to make big decisions that I can't undo.
13: Right.
0: Very slowly. And after some of the fog of grief has started to lift, because it takes about, I mean, you're still in the stage where you're just trying to breathe.
13: Yes.
0: I mean, just starting to talk about it already brings the tears up, and that's normal.
13: It does.
0: That's a good thing. That's right where you should be. I'm sorry you're going through this.
13: Thank you so much.
0: I'm real good with you doing nothing. Have you got an income coming in of some kind that you eat on?
13: Yes, fortunately.
0: What is that?
13: Current monthly income is just over $4,800.
0: Okay.
12: Where does that come? Is that from you working, or did he have a pension or anything?
13: He had a pension and Social Security, of course, and I had a very small pension. So that's enough. I'm just like $200 short each month to cover all of my expenses. But with this so new, some of those expenses may be less than what I've budgeted for, just because I'm not sure, like groceries, those kinds of things that fluctuate.
12: Yeah. How much is the mortgage payment?
13: The mortgage right now is $671.
12: Oh, good. Okay.
13: Yeah, we have a really low interest rate. We got in at 2.75, I think.
12: That's great. Okay.
0: Yeah, I'm gonna stick with what you've heard and go slow, because you can eat. And you're fine.
13: Right.
0: You're taken care of. Mm-hmm. And just let you have time to breathe and hurt for a little while and cry for a little while.
13: Yeah.
0: And then as some of the fog starts to lift, then you'll make better decisions, and decisions that you'll feel more confident in. I would, if I were in your shoes. I mean, Sharon and I have been together 45 years, and if something happened to her in August, I wouldn't be on the show right now. I mean, I'm still trying to figure out how to make a sandwich. You know, I mean, it's just unbelievable. So I wouldn't be able to breathe.
12: Yeah.
0: And so, you know, it takes a little while. It just does. And that's good.
12: But probably some advice, though, for after nothing rushed right now at all, Linda, but for that 300.
0: I would just park it in an HS, in a high yield savings. Go ahead and sit down with a SmartVestor Pro and tell them you want to park everything on hold until you can breathe.
13: Okay.
0: And then decide next spring what you're going
12: to
0: do.
12: May invest some of it, right? To let it grow.
13: Right.
12: Keep some in cash, just in a high yield that you can get to if you needed it, right? So you can, you'll definitely be able to do maybe one or two things with that 300.
0: I would pay off next spring. If you're going to stay in the house, I'd pay it off.
13: Okay.
0: And invest the rest.
12: Mm-hmm.
0: That's, you know, invest the rest, and you're going to be just fine. You're going to be in great shape. You're going to have a great life. And if you're going to sell the house and move into a different property, just make sure that the numbers still are somewhere around the same numbers when you do that.
13: Okay.
0: That you're not, you know, you're not moving up to a $500,000 property, okay?
13: Right.
0: You don't have that kind of money. All right.
13: No.
0: So, but that's next spring. Mm-hmm. And by then you can say, okay, this house has served its purpose. He was trying to be practical and put you in something that's less maintenance, but you're still being romantic, and this is where all the memories are.
13: Yes.
0: And so absolutely. The practical versus the romantic can decide next spring.
13: Okay. Okay. I just was so concerned about not making that money work for me.
0: It's okay.
12: No, you're fine for now.
0: You don't need it. If you needed it, I'd get a little more panicked about it, but you're in good shape. And if you sit down with SmartVestor Pro and tell them to send you $1,000 a month out of it, and like you said, so that gives you a little wiggle room. You're not living on pinched, and you got a little room to breathe. And then next spring, make a decision. That's a $12,000 play. Not a big deal.
12: Yeah.
0: And you got 89. You got 81 and 300. So you got almost $400,000 to deal with. So you're in good shape. You're fine.
13: Okay.
0: And you're
13: okay.
0: Right. He did provide for you. And just give yourself some room here, go through a normal, healthy grieving process when you've had this kind of a loss, and B, make better decisions at the end of it. And I think you already had decided all that. You just wanted somebody to tell you that, right?
13: Yes, I wasn't sure I was doing the smart thing.
0: Yep, yep, that's it.
12: Yeah, you're doing a good job, Linda.
0: Yeah.
12: I'm so sorry.
13: Thank you so much.
0: Yeah.
13: Thank you.
12: That's
13: thank
12: so
13: you
12: for, hard.
0: Thank you for trusting us with your call and in the middle of your situation.
12: Yeah. That
0: honors us. Thank you.
12: That's one of the toughest things when something traumatic happens, especially a loss, mm-hmm. right, of any kind, having to learn to function in a new way in mm-hmm. general, not just with money, but it's your life, you know, especially your partner. And it's
0: yeah
12: it just
0: illustrates though, guys, that, you know, it sounds very crass in a way, but get life insurance.
12: Oh, dear Lord, yes.
0: Go to
12: yes.
0: Xander Insurance and get your term life insurance in place,
12: because if she didn't have that 300,
0: it changes her whole world.
12: Oh my gosh
0: now we got to make decisions in the middle of this mess.
12: Yep,
0: because she's pinched.
12: Yep.
0: You know, but the 300 gave her the luxury of grief.
12: Of time.
0: Yeah.
12: Yes.
0: And it doesn't cost that much. Yeah, go to Xander Insurance and get this stuff. I mean, really.
12: And term life, and depending on age and health, it's very inexpensive.
0: It is.
12: And you can get a good policy, and especially parents, if you have kids in the house and something happens to one of the spouses, I mean, take care of your family.
0: Been doing this a long time. The number of times I've talked to a 30-year-old that lost her husband. She's got two babies, and she gets $1 million. Or a 30-year-old that lost her husband, and she gets nothing. It's a big difference. That puts this hour of the Ramsey Show in the books. We'll be back with you before you know it. In the meantime, remember, there's ultimately only one way to financial peace, and that's to walk daily with the Prince of Peace, Christ Jesus. If you want to win with money in 2026, you can't keep living normal. Normal's broke. 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
11: Good afternoon and welcome into the Monday edition of Your News Now on WHBY. I'm Jonathan Krause. Coming up over the next couple of hours, Terry Kavarik and I will have the latest in WHBY news. We're going to hear from First Alert meteorologist David Ernst. What kind of week are we looking at? Here's a spoiler, a little bit warmer than you might think for this time of year. David will fill us in with details on that. Alex Thomas is in with a check on sports. Quite the weekend for Wisconsin fans. Badgers win, Brewers win twice, Packers hang on to win. We'll look forward to everything coming up this week here on WHBY when Alex stops in. And we'll also hear from the Packers head coach Matt LaFleur, Monday press conference following the win at Tampa here on Your News Now.
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15: From ABC News, I'm Lindsay Davis, anchor of Prime, streaming weeknights on ABC News Live. Life in prison without parole, that's the sentence a judge handed down today in the case of Caleb Flynn, the former pastor and American Idol contestant who'd been convicted of killing his wife, the judge speaking moments ago.
16: Your actions, Mr. Flynn, were abhorrent. The layers of deceit, manipulation, and cruelty that you have shown are quite honestly impossible to fathom.
15: Flynn apologizing to his wife's family and asking for forgiveness. President Trump is on his way to Nebraska right now to rally for Pete Ricketts, the incumbent Republican senator there. It's the latest campaign stop the president is making ahead of the midterms. And it comes as some Republicans worry the president's approval numbers could be a liability. The president responding today.
17: My poll numbers are great. And all you have to do is look at the crowds we're drawing. And every time I leave, that candidate will be losing. And by the time I leave, they're winning.
15: Trump will be in Texas later this week to campaign for state AG Ken Paxton. It will be his second stop there in the space of a week. Protesters are gathering right now at Cornell University as the school faces new scrutiny for how it handled an alleged case of gang rape in 2024. ABC News has now obtained a recording of a phone call made by Jane Doe after the alleged incident.
18: She said, if I wanted to take this somewhere, what y'all did would be classified as gang rape. You already knew when I came in, I was 10 shots deep. Ingalls responded with a different recollection.
19: You did tell me you were sober, by the way. You did. You said you hadn't been anywhere.
18: Jane Doe said she was 100% sure she told him she had been at a bar for a sorority event, and I never lie.
15: Aaron Katursky reporting. And the State Department, as well as the CDC, says it's actively monitoring a suspected case of pneumonic plague in Russia, which led to the death of a laboratory worker. Local health officials have launched anti-epidemic measures in southern Siberia, where that anti-plague research facility is located. 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
22: Massachusetts has declared a state of emergency over heating oil prices, and Governor Healey says she's actively finding other sources of energy to help ease up on the high costs.
23: We've got to look to bring more energy in. I'm looking to do that. I'm trying to do that every single day. You know, it's Donald Trump who last year tried to kill energy supply to Massachusetts. He tried to turn off that wind farm that right now is powering a couple hundred thousand homes and businesses in Massachusetts. So we can't have that.
22: Governor Healey also signing an executive order that will make hundreds of thousands more customers eligible for home heating assistance and will eliminate charges and fees on electric bills for the winter months. Amid complaints about privacy violations and misuse by police officers, the debate over automated license plate readers is far from over. ABC's Jim Ryan is in Texas, where it's suddenly more difficult to gain access to information about the cameras.
24: More difficult and much more expensive. Local and state law enforcement agencies have begun to charge a fee for records on their Flock camera systems. The Texas Tribune quotes a privacy watchdog as saying that the Fort Worth suburb of North Richland Hills is demanding $2.3 million for information about the city's AI-powered Flock cameras.
22: And Pennsylvania health authorities say there are now over 1,000 confirmed cases of the measles. I'm Mike Dubusky, ABC News.
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11: At 4:05, it is sunny and 61 with your news now on WHBY. I'm Jonathan Krause.
2: And I'm Terry Kovarik. Two people are dead following a shooting incident in Neenah. Police were called to a home in the Freedom Acres subdivision just before 5 o'clock Sunday afternoon on the report of shots fired. Officers found a 57-year-old woman and a 59-year-old man dead at the scene. Preliminary information leads investigators to believe that the man shot the woman, then turned the gun on himself in a murder-suicide. An investigation continues.
11: The city of Appleton is making major changes to some of its zoning codes. City planner Don Harp says the revised codes look to promote additional housing development.
3: Maximum front yard setback for residential districts to support future infill development, proposing to expand housing options by allowing single-family dwellings attached by right in the residential districts, as well as allowing residential care complexes, single-family, two-family, multifamily dwellings on the same lot with a permitted principal use in the PI public institutional district.
11: The new zoning code would also ease setback requirements for accessory dwelling units, which Alder Denise Fenton says posed a barrier to their construction after they were authorized by the city years ago.
4: We got the resolution allowing ADUs to pass, and then I kept saying, where are they? Where are they? And then we found out that time after time, they didn't meet the zoning requirements. I don't want to say that we didn't do our homework. We understood things as well as we could.
11: The full Appleton Common Council will vote on the zoning code changes on Wednesday.
2: Menasha Utilities issues a statement about complaints from residents about higher electricity bills since the July 27th tornado. Multiple utility customers have posted bills on social media showing a sharp increase in power demand and charges for the month of August. The utility says it's willing to review bills with customers and to explain the usage rates. Menasha Utilities also provides that information on their website.
11: Employees of the Oshkosh Area School District may be paying more for their health insurance next year. Superintendent Brian Davis says premiums and copays will likely increase due to growing budget issues for the district.
5: 12% employee share of health insurance premiums and plan adjustments. The proposed plans would net us about $1.6 million as we would move forward.
11: Board member Molly Smiltnick is fed up with cost overruns in the district's self-insured plan.
6: Again, we get the September surprise of we got our final May and June numbers, and our health insurance comes back millions of dollars higher from those 2 months. And that, I think, has happened the 3 years that I've been on the board in September. What reassurances do we have this year that the $31.5 million, if that's what we go to, is going to be enough? Because it feels like it never is enough.
11: The Oshkosh Area School District is facing a $7 million budget deficit for 2027.
2: An insurance company will be required to provide coverage for a Wapaka County man being sued by the family members of a victim in a cold case murder. The family of Tana Togstad is suing Tony Hayes for wrongful death. Togstad and Timothy Mumbrew were found dead in a Wauwega home in 1992. Hayes was not charged with those murders until 2022, but then acquitted in trial last year. Togstad's family is suing for $17 million in damages. The judge presiding over the case ruled that Hayes' liability insurance provider, Maple Valley Mutual Insurance Company, should cover potential reckless conduct by Hayes in connection with that case.
11: The former chief of the Plainfield Fire Department will spend 9 months in jail for stealing from the organization. Jeffrey Kesenick is also sentenced in Washera County Court to 4 years on probation for theft in a business setting. Kesenick embezzled more than $112,000 from the fire department to pay for personal expenses from 2023 through 2025.
2: It will cost more to park in downtown Green Bay next year. The city's parking utility is proposing increases to rates in parking ramps and street meters by 5 cents to $1.40 an hour. Public Works Director Valerie Houston says they're trying to cover increased expenses.
26: Just to keep up with some of the rising cost and make sure that we don't have to then raise rates even higher next year.
2: The fines for parking-related citations will also be going up a dollar per offense.
11: Wisconsin continues to punch above its weight when it comes to export markets. That's according to Department of Trade and Consumer Protection Secretary Randy Romanski.
0: Wisconsin just moved into the top 10 in the exports of ag, food, and forestry products. And this at a time where we're seeing all this disruption in international markets because of trade policies.
11: Romanski says the Wisconsin Initiative on Ag Exports is providing state funding to help ag and forestry producers find export markets.
2: And the new zoo in Suamico breaks ground on a new red panda exhibit. The project will provide a larger habitat for the zoo's two red pandas, General Tso and Zaya. The zoo was also launching a $6 million fundraising campaign called Renew the Zoo for additional upgrades. Brown County has committed $2 million toward the campaign. Coming up at 5:31, a high school football player suffers a traumatic brain injury during a homecoming football game. With Jonathan Krause, I'm Terry Kabark.
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8: Clear skies yield to increasing clouds overnight with a chance for a few stray showers north of Green Bay. Then we see partial clearing with lows in the middle to upper 40s. Tuesday brings partly cloudy skies and breezy conditions and mild weather with highs near 70. Keep in mind, gusts may approach 20 to 35 miles per hour. From the WBAY First Alert Weather Center, I'm meteorologist Kyle Eck.
11: Did he say loud weather? Currently, we've got sunshine and 61 degrees in Oshkosh, 60 in Green Bay, 61 in Appleton at the Myron Construction Studio of WHBY. By the way, First Alert's David Ernst will be joining us coming up at 5:40 here on Your News Now. 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
11: Turning now to Hurling Clark Law Firm traffic and a couple of minor things to pass along. One of those is a disabled vehicle along northbound I-41 right when you get to the Highway 10 interchange in Fox Crossing. Not affecting traffic at this time. And then some of the construction barrels have apparently been knocked into the lanes of traffic along southbound I-41 just before you get to the Law Street interchange in Kaukaunas. Be on the lookout for that. As for travel times, I-41 southbound Vanderbrook Road to Highway 10 is 11 minutes. It's about a minute slower than usual there. I-41 northbound Black Wolf Ave to Breezewood Lane is 15 minutes. That's right on time. And I-41 southbound Lineville to 172 is 6 minutes. No delays. Traffic is brought to you by Hurling Clark Law Firm.
12: I'm Dan Lody with Your Money Now. Tech stocks going higher and oil prices pulling back helped Wall Street to a strong showing today and a record close for the NASDAQ. The Dow gained 91 points, ending the day at 51,268. NASDAQ added 286 points, and the S&P 500 was up by 51. SpaceX shares were up 8% on Monday, which helped it reach its highest level since June at $171 a share. But with that, CEO Elon Musk has once again reached trillionaire status. Over the weekend, analysts at Morgan Stanley called shares of the space company quote-unquote cheap at today's prices and placed a $300 price target on the company. More than 20 million Medicare beneficiaries may receive a $90 direct payment to help pay Part B premiums, according to the White House. And these are separate from the $500 refund checks announced last week. The $90 is coming from unutilized funds in the $2 billion Medicare Improvement Fund. And that is Your Money Now.
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11: Alex Thomas is in with a check on sports today as Zach Morris is in Florida for like the umpteenth time.
16: Yes, Zach is enjoying some time in sunny, warm, rainy Florida. You know Florida. It rains 10 minutes and then it's sunny and then it'll rain 15 minutes later, and that's the nature of the beast down there.
11: Apparently that's why they have a dome for the Miami Marlins to play in. Speaking of domes.
16: And the Tampa Bay Rays for that matter.
11: Yes. Speaking of domes, the Brewers win 2 at American Family Field over the weekend.
16: Mm-hmm.
11: 1, maybe with a little bit of help from the cables that support the roof.
16: Yes. It's happened before. We talked about this earlier, Jonathan. It's been a minute since this has happened, but this has happened in a playoff game. It just didn't happen in a game with this kind of magnitude where the score was 3-2. The Brewers were up, and Ty France hits a long drive to left field, and it hits those cables.
11: It's a very high drive to left field.
16: Sure. Long enough, though, to make this, to at least have the conversation. Very high. I don't think he was getting out. I think there was a strong chance that it was going to go foul also, but it added for a lot of conversation and speculation on Sunday morning, and then what we saw yesterday was something special from the Brewers. But Saturday night, that was a game that had me thinking about launch angle and bat
11: edge of velocity,
16: speed, everything. Yeah. I was thinking about it all, and I'm just like, you know what? It was never going to be a home run. If it was going to be a home run, it wouldn't have hit the darn cables there.
11: Correct.
16: So it was inevitable.
11: Statcast said it was going 325, and left field is 342 at Miller Park. So.
16: And if that were the case, that would have been a warning track power type shot. Not even close to being a home run.
11: What disappoints me is this series is on Fox Sports 1, which is not nearly as popular as, say, ESPN or Fox Sports itself or Fox Television. So the Jackson Churio show that we had the first two games really isn't getting out to as large an audience as it possibly could be.
16: Yeah, it's definitely I wouldn't say it's for nothing, but you are right. They have not had a playoff game yet on the big three-letter network, or even if this was on NBC or one of the one of your traditional cable type show, or not cable, but analog type
11: over
16: networks
11: the
16: over the air. Thank you. But still, Jackson Churio hits a monster 2-run home run in game one. He hits the walk-off single yesterday against the San Diego Padres to give the Brewers a 2-0 series lead. Everything is turning up Jackson Churio, and the kid is only 22 years old. I think he's starting to figure out how good he truly can be, and it's a guy that he's got superstar written all over him, and now a lot of people are getting to know the name of Jackson Churio in October.
11: Got to stay healthy.
16: Yeah, got to stay healthy.
11: And off of steroids. Because we were talking about this out in the mess hall out there. That, you know, Ryan Braun was on the same trajectory.
16: Yeah, yeah.
11: Clutch hitting, late in games. And we all know how that ended up. So
16: yeah, it didn't end up well. But steroids, that was
11: injuries.
16: And injuries were a big deterrent for Ryan Braun. But so far, Milwaukee 2-0 series lead. You feel good about the crew moving forward. And game 3 tomorrow night, you've got Dustin May on the mound for the Brewers. Dustin May has been, I would say, shaky. To say the least, the last 3
11: when
16: weeks or so.
11: When you started saying that, I'm like, are we allowed to say that?
16: No,
11: shaky.
16: Yeah,
11: okay,
16: shaky.
11: Yeah, we're good.
16: He's been, I would say, below average so far in the last 3 or 4 starts for Dustin May. I think Pat Murphy, manager of the Brewers, is going to have a quick hook if need be, and not Chris Hook, the pitching coach, but a quick hook to take him out. On the mound for the Padres is Nick Pivetta, seasoned veteran. So it's a... essentially elimination game for the Padres, and if the Brewers are able to get it done, they're going back to Milwaukee and heading back to the NLCS.
11: We can talk about this tomorrow, but if the Crew loses on Tuesday, do you bring the Miz back, or are you saving him for Game 5 at AmFam? And it becomes a bullpen game in Game 4. Don't answer now. We'll talk about that tomorrow. I have a new favorite video. It shows diehard Brewers fans who had left their seats and had made their way down to the concourses, all of a sudden stopping to watch on the screens above above the concession stands.
16: You can't do that. You deal with the traffic. You deal with the situation out of the park, because I can imagine it was probably a mess. But you know what? It's way better to leave a mess after a win than it is to leave and then you miss the moment of the season for the Brewers.
11: The next time you see the footage of Kirk Gibson hitting the game-winning home run in Game 1 of the 87 World Series off Dennis Eckersley, look beyond the stadium. Mm-hmm. Vehicles are leaving the parking lot because people have left. And all of a sudden, you see the ball heading out towards the wall, and the red lights come on. And the people are stopping their cars and realizing they've just made a horrible mistake.
16: And a mistake that lives in baseball infamy always and will forever as well.
11: By the way, if I would watch that entire bottom of the ninth inning. It is a master class in play-by-play by Vin Scully.
16: Yeah, it was
11: Unbelievable.
16: Well, masterclass job by the Brewers, too, in the ninth inning yesterday. Not swinging.
11: A lot of walks.
16: Not swinging. it was a heck of a performance, and the Brewers, they can close this thing out tomorrow.
11: All right. Let's touch on what's going on right now.
16: Yes, we've got playoff baseball right now. It's the Cleveland Guardians. They're hosting the Chicago White Sox. Cleveland currently bottom of the first, 0-0. Cleveland runners on second and third, and then tonight in the MLB. Only AL games tonight, which I don't know why they staggered them. It doesn't really make much sense, but here we are. The New York Yankees, they take on the Tampa Bay Rays. That first pitch is at 7 o'clock. So you've got two games tonight, and then tomorrow you've got two games in the National League, and then Wednesday, if all these series continue, you're going to have four games on Wednesday. So
11: we may actually have something to watch here in the studio.
16: It's very possible.
11: All right, when Alex comes back in the next half hour, we'll talk Packers and Badgers and other stuff.
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17: Here's the pitch. Line drive. Base hit up the middle. Yelich scores. Here comes Freeland to the plate. The throw. Brewers win! Jackson Churio gives the Brewers a 2-0 series lead.
18: The Brewers will look for the series sweep Tuesday night when they travel to San Diego to take on the Padres. Pre-game show at 8 p.m. First pitch at 8:30 right here on WHBY.
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21: 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Major League Baseball playoffs. We'll take a look at the other series going on. Monday Night Football highlights from New Orleans. The Plague. In Russia. Still? Really talking about the plague? Also, First Alert weather coming up on Tuesday.
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2: Green Bay Mayor Eric Genrich will not run for re-election next spring. Genrich releases a statement saying he will not seek a third term in office in April. Genrich does not specify why he is not running. Former Mayor Jim Schmidt announced he planned to seek the office again. No other candidates have declared their intentions.
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11: Got a few minutes before ABC News here at the bottom of the hour, 4:26 on Your News Now on WHBY. I'm Jonathan Krause. If you tuned into more in the midday, you heard Alex and I talking a bit more about the Brewers' win over the Padres there on Sunday, one that is going to go down in the annals of state sports history, hopefully as kind of a pivot point, a pivotal point, in a potential Brewers championship run, and hopefully not the high point of this year's Brewers postseason run if they were to somehow lose the next three games to the Padres. But a lot of people buoyed because based on previous Brewers postseason experience, it would have been a Brewer that hit the cable and had a potential home run knocked down in the ninth inning of an attempted comeback against the opposing team, and it would have been the Brewers' closer that had the total ninth inning meltdown, allowing the opposing team to win at American Family Field in the past. So a lot of people now thinking, oh, this is it. This is the year. We've reversed the curse, whatever curse is on the Brewers here. Saw a lot of people posted up on social media an AI-generated image of Bob Uecker sitting on those cables with a can of Miller Lite, like he kicked the ball back down. Pat Murphy afterward called it the hand of Uke coming down to swat down that home, but potential home run. Again, StatCast, which provides all of the exit velocity and the launch angle information that you see on some of those illustrations of major league home runs, had it at only going 325 feet. So it was not going out. And as Alex mentioned, it's entirely possible it could have hooked foul as well. That was Pat Murphy's perspective on that, is it was actually going to go foul. When a batter gets that far out in front, you notice that he wasn't perfectly squared up on that strike. His bat was already beginning to turn toward the left as part of the natural rotation of the bat, the swing, and it was so far out in front of home plate, it would have almost been physically impossible to keep that ball from hooking foul. Terry Kovarik steps in here. You were at the game on Friday. Or I'm sorry, you were at Saturday. Yeah, you were at the game Saturday.
24: The game was Friday. Nobody gave me the memo.
11: So why don't you get ready over there? And if you could, did everyone in the stadium understand what happened on the Tyler France ninth inning ball or not?
25: I don't think they did. It seems like there was a big gap, you know, a big, everybody's holding their breath, and what is finally explained to them, then all bedlam kind of broke loose.
11: Yeah, okay, because when you're in the stadium itself, depending on what angle, you may not have even noticed that it hit those cables. Obviously, if you were down the left field line, it would have been much easier to see. But maybe even from home plate or just left of home plate, it just would have looked like a routine fly ball.
25: We were
11: ball.
25: Along the third baseline yeah. outfield there. Yeah. Still very hard to tell.
11: Yep. And I know, I think the last game I went to, those cables, when they released, was it the hot dogs on the little parachutes to come down on the crowd? Several of the hot dogs got hung up on those cables because they released them from just off the roof.
25: And, oops.
11: Yeah. So, again, the hand of Uke coming down is what they're going to call that play, I think, from now on. Coming up in the next half hour of Your News Now, Terry and I will have the latest in WHBY news. We'll check in again with Alex Thomas on sports. Get you your first alert forecast and your Holden Clark Law Firm a traffic alert as well. And we'll also have the latest on the Cornell sexual assault scandal and what's going on there.
0: ABC News, I'm Mike Dubusky. A judge in Ohio has sentenced Caleb Flynn, the former American Idol contestant, to life in prison without parole. Last month, he was convicted of murdering his wife, Ashley, after engaging in an affair with another woman. Flynn, speaking before that sentence came down.
7: I made vows to Ashley on our wedding day. I failed those vows. And through my decisions, I have caused you guys an incredible amount of pain.
0: President Trump is out on the campaign trail. This evening, he'll be in Nebraska rallying support for incumbent Republican Senator Pete Ricketts, engaged in a close race with independent Dan Osborne. On Wednesday, he heads to Texas for the second time in a week to rally for Republican Ken Paxton, who recent polls show is trailing Democrat James Tallarico. This is ABC News.
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11: At 4:31, it's sunny and 61 with Your News Now on WHBY. I'm Jonathan Krause.
25: And I'm Terry Kovarik. Two people are dead following a shooting incident in Neenah. Police were called to a home in the Freedom Acres subdivision just before 5 o'clock Sunday afternoon on the report of shots fired. Officers found a 57-year-old woman and a 59-year-old man dead at the scene. Preliminary information leads investigators to believe the man shot the woman, then turned the gun on himself in a murder-suicide. An investigation continues.
11: The Oshkosh Area School District is looking at all options to offset a projected $7 million budget deficit next year. One measure will be to increase the employee premiums and co-pays for the district's self-insured health care plan. Assistant Superintendent Brian Yerke says they will not be cutting insurance coverage for recent retirees.
8: I get a lot of questions about what's going to happen to my retirement next year. We have not discussed any of those things. We are planning on putting a committee together who will explore and evaluate all of our health care and benefit packages. I think it's important to have our employees at the table when we have those discussions.
11: Board member Barbara Herzog is frustrated that insurance cost overruns every year continue to eat into the district's savings.
9: I'm very unhappy with the notion that we've decreased our fund balance from over $24 million to $8 million. That is really a sad situation for this district.
11: The Oshkosh Area School District will be borrowing up to $20 million this year to cover expenses between state funding cycles.
25: Appleton officials hope new zoning codes will boost interest in the construction of accessory dwelling units in the city. Appleton has allowed for ADUs in residential areas for several years, but few have been built. Mayor Jake Woodford

0: people using new provisions to get around something that's always out there. When our team is drafting new code, we're thinking about those one-offs. However, we tend to try to write the code that provides the greatest flexibility and simplicity for the vast majority of cases, knowing these one-offs will pop up.
1: The Appleton Common Council will vote on the proposed zoning changes on Wednesday.
2: A March 23rd trial date is set for an Illinois man accused of driving a tour bus that crashed in Green Bay without a valid license. Gabriel Figueroa is charged in Brown County Court with knowingly operating while revoked, causing great bodily harm. Figueroa was allegedly driving a bus that ran off Interstate 43 in Green Bay back in March, injuring more than 30 people. Figueroa reportedly did not have a valid commercial driver's license at the time. He faces up to 7 years in prison if convicted.
1: A Wautoma High School football player is seriously injured in last Friday night's game. Senior Dom Rooney was airlifted to Children's Hospital in Milwaukee with a traumatic brain injury suffered in the Hornets' 46-20 loss to Waupun on homecoming night. Rooney's mother has posted on social media that the 18-year-old is unable to talk or walk.
2: The Republican candidate for Wisconsin governor enjoys a massive fundraising advantage over his Democratic opponent. Reporter Bob Haig has the numbers.
3: The bulk of Congressman Tom Tiffany's $26 million in fundraising for the most recent reporting period came through the Republican Party of Wisconsin. The RPW received a combined $22 million from Richard and Elizabeth Uline, owners of business supply company Uline, and $5.6 million from ABC supply company owner Diane Hendricks. State campaign finance reports for July 1st through September 23rd show Milwaukee County Executive David Crowley raising some $10.2 million, with about $4 million transferred from the state Democratic Party. Donations to DPW included $1 million each from Illinois Governor J.B. Pritzker and Lined Uline, a cousin of Richard and Elizabeth, and $565,000 from the campaign fund of Governor Tony Evers, who's not seeking re-election. The latest Marquette poll found the race a virtual dead heat among registered voters, with Crawley's 46% to Tiffany's 45%, with 9% undecided, but a margin of error of plus or minus 4.3 points. Bob Haig, Wisconsin Radio Network.
1: A man reportedly involved in a fatal shooting incident in Fond du Lac is released from custody. Ryan Tenney's was allowed to leave jail without having to post bond, as Fond du Lac County prosecutors say they are still not ready to file any charges against him. Tenney's allegedly shot and killed Christopher Ramthune during a disturbance on South Main Street in Fond du Lac in July 23rd. Investigators are looking into claims that Tenney's was acting in self-defense. They're also waiting on test results from the state's crime lab. No further court dates are scheduled.
2: Wisconsin's dairy industry continues to do well in export markets, that according to Department of Ag and Trade Secretary Randy Romanski.
4: And Wisconsin has seen success, a lot of success, in fact, over the last 5 years. Our dairy exports are up about 56%. And this at a time where there are a lot of uncertainties out there.
2: Romanski adds that Wisconsin just moved into the top 10 states in the exports of egg, food, and forestry products.
1: And negotiations will continue for another month to keep the Barnett Public Library at its downtown location. The Marinett County Board extends the deadline for lease negotiations to October 31st. An initial deadline had been set for September 30th. Marinett County operates the library in the historic Stevenson Building, but the city owns the property. The county board has already approved an alternate plan to move the library to the former UW-Marinette campus. With Jonathan Krause, I'm Terry Kovarik. 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
8: Clear skies yield to increasing clouds overnight with a chance for a few stray showers north of Green Bay. Then we see partial clearing with lows in the middle to upper 40s. Tuesday brings partly cloudy skies and breezy conditions and mild weather with highs near 70

0: in mind, gusts may approach 20 to 35 miles per hour. From the WBAY First Alert Weather Center, I'm meteorologist Kyle Eck.
1: Live weather chat with First Alert's David Ernst is coming up in an hour here on Your News Now. Currently, we've got sunshine, 61 in Oshkosh, 60 in Green Bay, 60 in Appleton at the Myron Construction Studio of WHBY. Time now for Hurling Clark Law Firm traffic, and we do have major backups here. I-43, both sides of the Leo Frigo Bridge. I am not seeing anything in the way of reported accident up on the bridge. So, but again, both directions, southbound and northbound, I-43, basically from Highway 57 to the I-41 interchange. Big slowdowns there. We'll try to find out what's going on for you here throughout the afternoon. And we also have a disabled vehicle along southbound I-41, and that is near the south end of the Butamore Causeway. What is it with bridges today? That is not affecting traffic at this time. As for travel times, I-41 southbound, Highway 32 to the 441 interchange is 17 minutes. That's a minute slower than usual there. I-41 northbound, Highway 21 to Highway 10 is 13 minutes, no delays, and no issues with the 441 loop, 12 minutes in both directions. Traffic is brought to you by Hurling Clark Law Firm.
2: I'm Dan Loney with Your Money Now. Luxury EV maker Lucid Group saw an almost 7% decline year-over-year in vehicle deliveries during the third quarter. The automaker said it delivered over 3,800 units and produced almost 3,000 in the quarter. It was the first quarter since Lucid cut production at its Arizona facility. Lucid shares are lower in aftermarket trading. When you travel by plane, making a connection can be a painful process at some airports. The Travel Bulletin newsletter looked at the best and the worst U.S. airports for connections. Denver is the worst, with the longest walk between any two gates being almost 1 mile. Richmond, Virginia is the best to walk around at, with Charleston, South Carolina being the best to make connections. Wall Street started out the week on a strong note. The Dow Industrial Average gained 91 points, ending the day at 51,268. NASDAQ added 286 points and set an all-time high, and the S&P 500 was up by 51. And that's Your Money Now.
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1: Alex Thomas is back with another check on sports, and we talked a lot of baseball last time around. Let's talk a lot of football this time. Packers back in the win column. They're 2-2 now on the season, but would you agree that it's probably the least impressive 2-2 in the league?
5: Yeah, it's a 2-2 that you're glad that they have two wins, but you don't really have the warm and fuzzies about you or feel like this team is necessarily trending in the right direction. They get a 17-14 win against Tampa Bay yesterday. Tampa Bay, without starting quarterback Baker Mayfield, they won, but they did not play well. And no. Even the Jets win a couple of weeks ago, that's another one of those wins where you eked it out in overtime. The Jets just lost to the Bears, and the Bears ran 80-plus plays on them, and the Jets only ran 30-plus plays.
1: The Bears had 34 first downs. The Jets had 32 plays.
5: That's a staggering number. And for a Packers team that didn't really run the ball well against New York, and I know it's game by game, and it's each week is different in the NFL, but there's some trends here that you're seeing with the Green Bay Packers that are a little bit startling and troubling, if you will. We saw it last week against the Falcons. The offensive line was not very good. Offensive line was better yesterday with Laken Tomlinson coming in there, Glover moving to right tackle. There were some good things that we saw from the O-line, but this offense is just still way too inconsistent. And yesterday, the defense played well, but unfortunately, they lost one of their best players in Edgerrin Cooper, who we found out today did confirm that he tore his Achilles, so he's going to be out for the rest of the season.
1: Had he suffered that injury before?
5: Not that I can recall. Okay. I know he's had some other injuries, but nothing to the Achilles that I can think all about right off the top of my head. But he's a key loss, and with Micah Parsons still waiting to resume practice and getting back on the practice field before getting back on the game field, if you're Green Bay, the way things are trending right now, I would lean towards Micah Parsons. Give him as much time as he needs to get healthy, because I don't know if there's going to be much to rush back to right now.
1: Remember, he made it his personal goal to be back for the Cowboys game.
5: Yeah, I understand the potential vengeance that could come with that, but at the end of the day, the Packers need Micah Parsons to be 100%, not to just get back to play the Cowboys. So,
1: what's up next for the Pack?
5: Next up for the Packers, a home game, the big one, against the Chicago Bears, the second divisional game for Green Bay on the season. First divisional home game for the Packers. That game that was originally scheduled for a 3:25 kick got flexed back to a noon game. The NFL with Caleb Williams, the quarterback for the Bears, not playing. Ben Johnson, head coach of the Bears, said that Tyson Bagent will start for the Chicago Bears, and you will see Jordan Love, of course, for the Packers. So the NFL probably made the right call the way the Packers are looking.
1: Didn't the Bears lose their running back, Monongai? Didn't he leave for a bit?
5: Monongai did leave for a little bit at the end of that game. So he had a career day yesterday for the Bears. But it's a team that runs the ball. They got a great offensive line. They don't really rush the passer well. The Bears do. We'll preview that game more and more as the week goes on. But a big, strong, good test for Green Bay this weekend.
1: Here's something you don't see every day. The NFL has suspended two officials. Why?
5: The NFL has suspended two officials because of, I would say, how do I put this? Poor language? Is that one of the best ways of putting it? Skeptical calls. You don't see this often. The NFL rarely ever steps in where this happens for officials, but we're seeing a couple game suspension for one and a one game suspension for another official.
1: Yeah, so line judge Jeff Seaman is the one suspended for two games, and referee Adrian Hill is suspended for one. Seaman was captured by Fox cameras along the sideline. There had been a close, almost pass interference play involved in the, Arizona and the Giants game.
5: Yep. Yep.
1: And so he complained to Seaman, who was working on the sideline, and yelled a profanity back at him.
5: Yes.
1: I wonder if he is like the son or grandson of Jerry Seaman, who was an NFL
5: That's very possible. Official? That's very I possible. I bet there's some bloodline there.
1: And then Adrian Hill, there was a play that was blown dead, I believe, in the Vikings game, but action continued, and then the Vikings player bumped into Hill and knocked him down, and then he was very demonstrative in his response after getting back up, getting in the player's face, and telling him, pointing to go somewhere.
5: The NFL officials, they're maybe getting a little bit too much power here, Jonathan, and I think the league did the right thing by maybe setting some of these guys straight a little bit.
1: Bring in the replacement refs again.
5: Yes. You know what? I'd rather have them yell profanities than see the replacement refs, but that's just me watching on the couch. Should we talk about the Badgers real quick?
1: Are the Badgers ranked?
5: The Badgers are not ranked. Oh, they are not ranked yet. They're getting closer and closer and closer. They are receiving votes in the coaches' poll, but the Badgers not ranked yet. Badgers are 4-1. The crappy part for the Badgers right now, they're playing their best football in quite some time. They have a bye this week. So you're playing good football. You kind of want to keep this momentum rolling, but the Badgers, they're dealing with some injuries. This gives them a little bit of time to get things right. And their next test will be a big one, as they'll take on UCLA, which you didn't think coming into the season that UCLA game would mean a ton. But UCLA has been the biggest surprise in the Big Ten. They're undefeated. They're playing great football. And the Badgers, they'll travel out to the Rose Bowl to play the Bruins next week. We do not have a start time yet for that game. The Big Ten will determine the start time for that game a week from today.
1: Can you imagine if they made that a primetime game?
5: It's possible.
1: Especially after the way the Badgers got embarrassed in their other primetime game against Notre Dame. You'd be like, okay, well, get ready for those 11 a.m. kickoffs.
5: Well, you're not going to see them play at 11 a.m. for sure, just because they're going to be out in California. Yeah. But would not shock me if we did see them at 2:30 or even a 9 o'clock kickoff, which is very possible, or 9 p.m. playing out there in Los Angeles. But the Badgers, they've been impressive. 2-0 start to the Big Ten. You never complain about winning.
1: Just not the same when you play in the Rose Bowl, but it's not the Rose Bowl.
5: Yeah, it's different. It's a much different feeling. But UCLA, they've been a program that has struggled recently, but they still have some great looking uniforms. That's just a me take, not a we take.
1: Alex, I'll have one more check on sports coming up in the next half hour here on Your News Now.
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12: David Crowley has told us exactly who he is. On illegal immigration, his own words say it all.
13: And when it comes down to the immigrants, when it comes down to the LGBTQ community, I always say, I'm not an ally, I'm an accomplice. I'm gonna be with you no matter what.
12: Crowley says he'd make Wisconsin a sanctuary state and make you foot the bill for benefits for illegal immigrants. In Dane County, a repeat drunk driver here illegally killed two teenagers.
13: I'm an accomplice.
12: In Fond du Lac, an illegal immigrant tied up and blindfolded a 12-year-old girl to rape her.
13: I'm an accomplice.
12: In Milwaukee, a drunk illegal immigrant killed a Special Olympian on his way to church with his parents.
13: I'm an accomplice.
12: David Crowley said it himself.
13: I'm not an ally, I'm an accomplice. I'm gonna be with you no matter what.
12: David Crowley, fighting for illegal immigrants, not you.
14: Paid for by Tiffany for Wisconsin.
1: Here's ABC with the latest on that pilot involved in the stabbing incident in the cockpit.
15: For every answer that comes out of the near crash involving a fly-Dubai flight last week, there seem to be more questions. The jet plummeted more than 14,000 feet in a minute and a half. Pilots say that's more than enough to make anything not strapped down go flying about the cabin, so how on earth did no one get seriously harmed? Israel has a policy of not allowing anyone to fly a plane into Israel if they're from a country that doesn't have diplomatic relations with Israel. Well, guess what? The co-pilot who allegedly attacked the captain was from Oman, which does not recognize Israel. So, how did this guy get this gig in the first place? This weekend, we did start getting some more answers, but that doesn't make them any less troublesome. So let's take you to Tel Aviv this morning. ABC's foreign correspondent Tom Sufi Burridge is standing by. Tom, first off, we're hearing now from the pilot in his own words, the captain who got attacked. How is he describing all of this?
16: Yes, Smit Mishar talking on the phone to Israeli Prime Minister Benjamin Netanyahu. Fascinating details about the moments just before he was attacked. He said it was a normal flight. And then he said his co-pilot, Hamam al-Hamami, said he wanted to go and pray.
17: And suddenly, after I think I would say about 4 or 5 minutes, there was a big blow to the back of my head.
16: Initially, he thought that something had actually hit the aircraft. But only when there were repeated blows did he realize that his co-pilot was attacking him.
17: I did try to stop him, but because of his initial blows, my vision was almost like nothing.
16: And then we learned that he tried to open the cockpit door one time, and the attacker, al-Hamami, just closed it again.
17: I felt the aircraft and the whooshing sound and people screaming.
16: He then was lying on the floor, badly injured. And at that point, he says, he just felt within himself that he had to make one final push. He felt the plane plummeting down. And he says he just found the energy within himself to get towards the door.
17: Call it personal or call it for people, but let's say I did it, that if I don't do it, I'm going to die. And that's when I pushed against everything. I gave everything that I had.
16: And all experts say opening the door on the 737 from inside is pretty straightforward. You just have to turn the handle. And he says, thankfully, waiting on the other side were the passengers who stormed in and were able to disarm al-Hamami and take him down. And then level off the plane and avert the disaster.
15: Well, and so then let's turn our attention to the alleged attacker. What have we learned about him?
16: Yeah, from senior intelligence and law enforcement sources, Brad, we now know the name of the alleged attacker. He is 29-year-old Hamam al-Hamami, an Omani national, although there is some reporting out there questioning whether he might have had dual nationality. I think that's relevant. We haven't confirmed that at this point in time. But the critical thing to note here is that al-Hamami used to work at Oman Air. We know that from sources. We know he was a trainee co-pilot at that state-run airline in Oman. And we know that in 2024, he was actually suspended as a trainee co-pilot for possessing extremist materials. He was put into an administrative role after that. And that raises major questions about al-Hamami as a security risk at another airline and how this information wasn't passed on and how he came to be employed at Fly Dubai and ended up on that flight to Israel.
15: Wait, I was going to say, so according to these sources, the national airline of your own country is like, I don't know if you should be flying planes. A foreign air carrier does hire him and lets him fly into Israel. Do we know how that happens?
16: Well, look, we've had a statement over the weekend from Fly Dubai. They say, look, they recognize there's many questions at the moment about this, clearly. But they say because there's an ongoing investigation, they're not in a position to comment further. Look, we've also been hearing from Israel's transportation ministry this weekend. They are saying that they did receive the flight manifest for that flight. So they knew the crew. They knew the names of the crew that were inbound to Israel.
15: And the reason that's important, let me just stop you there, Tom, because the reason that's important that Israel's mentioning this is you think part of this is on Israel to vet. If they don't want any foreign nationals coming in from countries they don't trust, it's on them to vet who's coming into their country, right? Who's flying in? There were questions about like, well, did they get the manifest? Did they know that this guy was from Oman, that he was planning on flying in? Israel's admitting here, yeah, we did. So how did they okay that?
16: Well, look, the Israeli government has now announced a complete review on security of all international flights into Israel. So clearly something went wrong somewhere, right? Fly Dubai has some questions to answer. Maybe Oman Air also has questions to answer. Maybe they should have flagged more clearly that this guy had been suspended as a pilot for possessing extremist materials. And then, of course, Israeli officials too, in terms of the processes, whether or not security officials should have also better checked the names and backgrounds of the crew on this particular flight.
18: I woke up, I saw people running to the front and shouting that the co-pilot attacked the captain.
16: We've been speaking to a passenger, Ofer Dubrovsky. He was sat in row eight alongside his wife and his daughter. They had a pretty good view as the chaos started playing out, as a woman ran away from the cockpit saying that the captain had been stabbed.
18: He unlatched the door, they pulled the door open, and they saw that the whole cockpit is full of blood. And she started screaming like crazy.
16: He says that lessons need to be learned, that the checks on pilots worldwide need to be revisited.
18: To me, this is like a huge security flaw. For me, it was very worrisome. On the other hand, I think now that it's exposed as that, I'm sure there's going to be new procedures all over the world to prevent this.
16: And also, there's that question about the weapon used, because we've also learned from investigators in the United Arab Emirates, where Al-Khamami is currently being detained, that the actual weapon used by him wasn't a knife, as we previously thought, but actually was a crash axe. These axes are stored as emergency equipment in an airplane. In the event of an emergency, pilots are supposed to use them potentially to get out of wreckage. Mm. And it was only because of the heroic actions of the captain and the passengers who got into the cockpit that this disaster was averted.
19: That's so.
1: 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Time for a break. Top of the hour news.
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21: And one-time American Idol contestant convicted of murdering his wife while engaged in an affair with another woman. Flynn maintaining his innocence.
22: As I stand here before God, who is my ultimate judge, I am not lying. When I say I did not kill my wife, I will continue to fight for my innocence as long as the Lord allows me to. As I did not kill my wife.
21: The Supreme Court hearing a major climate change case today. ABC's Drevin Dwyer reports.
23: A lot of cities are saying their budgets are really been hit hard as the impacts from climate change, from global warming, start to impact their infrastructure and other elements in the city. We're talking about those hotter temperatures requiring some communities that didn't have air conditioners, say, in their public schools, now needing to add them. And so Boulder went to state court hoping to sue oil companies, which are driving global warming, under public nuisance law to get those companies to chip in.
21: Lawyers for the oil companies have argued a city can't file a lawsuit because that's in the purview of the federal government. The CDC and the State Department are monitoring a suspected case of the plague, which killed a person who worked at a medical research facility in Russia. That country's infectious disease agency yesterday said the person was diagnosed with pneumonia of an unknown cause. President Trump weighing in today.
24: Well, we're looking at it very strongly. We just heard about it. And they call it pneumonia. And pneumonia, you know, years ago you could treat pneumonia easier. The microbes and the germs have gotten stronger disproportionately, but we'll help them.
21: Trump is campaigning in Nebraska ahead of the midterms. You're listening to ABC News.
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21: Protests are growing right now at Cornell over how the university handled an alleged case of gang rape in 2024. Jamie Clydman is a former sex crimes prosecutor in Manhattan and tells ABC News the Tompkins County District Attorney's Office should have taken action when seeing the statement that Jane Doe, the alleged victim, gave to police.
0: I don't know how a prosecutor can look at a six-page statement that was taken by the Cornell police without any indication as to whether they specialized in sexual assault, whether they had training to speak to victims, and based on that six-page statement, decide we're not going to go forward with any criminal charges.
21: The Pentagon has pulled more than a dozen bombers from a British airbase, which was at the center of a suspected terror plot last month. ABC's Louis Martinez says the move means more U.S. aircraft will need time to get to the Middle East.
2: It's going to be longer flight times for these strategic bombers in case they are needed again. B-1 bombers have been used. They've flown from their bases in Texas and from South Dakota to carry out missions inside the Middle East over the last year. But potentially when you fly them out of Fairford, as happened on Sunday, what you end up with is a much longer flight distance, more multiple refuelings in order to get there and back.
21: Several people were arrested last week in connection with that incident, though all have since been released on bail. I'm Mike Dubusky, ABC News.
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1: F505, it's sunny and 60 with your news now on WHBY. I'm Jonathan Krause.
5: And I'm Terry Kovarik. Two people are dead following a shooting incident in Neenah. Police were called to a home in the Freedom Acres subdivision just before 5 o'clock Sunday afternoon on the report of shots fired. Officers found a 57-year-old woman and a 59-year-old man dead at the scene. Preliminary information leads investigators to believe the man shot the woman, then turned the gun on himself in a murder-suicide. An investigation continues.
1: The city of Appleton is making major changes to some of its zoning codes. City planner Don Harp says the revised codes look to promote additional housing development.
19: Establishing a maximum front yard setback for residential districts to support future infill development. Proposing to expand housing options by allowing single-family dwellings attached by right in the residential districts, as well as allowing residential care complexes, single-family, two-family, multifamily dwellings on the same lot with a permitted principal use in the PI public institutional district.
1: The new zoning code would also ease setback requirements for accessory dwelling units, which Alder Denise Fenton says posed a barrier to their construction after they were authorized by the city years ago.
26: We got the resolution allowing ADUs to pass, and then I kept saying, where are they? Where are they? And then we found out that time after time, they didn't meet the zoning requirements. I don't want to say that we didn't do our homework. We understood things as well as we could.
1: The full Appleton Common Council will vote on the zoning code changes on Wednesday.
5: Menasha Utilities issues a statement about complaints from residents about higher electricity bills since the July 27th tornado. Multiple utility customers have posted bills on social media showing sharp increases in power demand and charges for the month of August. The utility says it's willing to review bills with customers and to explain the usage rates. Menasha Utilities also provides that information on their website.
1: The employees of the Oshkosh Area School District may be paying more for their health insurance next year. Superintendent Brian Davis says premiums and copays will likely increase due to growing budget issues for the district.
27: 12% employee share of health insurance premiums and plan adjustments. The proposed plans would net us about $1.6 million as we would move forward.
1: Board member Molly Smiltnick is fed up with cost overruns in the district's self-insured plan.
28: Again, we get the September surprise of we got our final May and June numbers, and
6: Our health insurance comes back millions of dollars higher from those 2 months. And that, I think, has happened the 3 years that I've been on the board in September. What reassurances do we have this year that the $31.5 million, if that's what we go to, is going to be enough? Because it feels like it never is enough.
1: The Oshkosh Area School District is facing a $7 million budget deficit for 2027.
5: An insurance company will be required to provide coverage for a Waupaca County man being sued by the family members of a victim in a cold case murder. The family of Tana Togstad is suing Tony Hayes for wrongful death. Togstad and Timothy Mumbrew were found dead at a Waiawiga area home in 1992. Hayes was not charged with those murders until 2022, but was then acquitted at trial last year. Togstad's family is suing for $17 million in damages. The judge providing over the case ruled that Hayes' liability insurance provider, Maple Valley Mutual Insurance Company, should cover potential reckless conduct by Hayes in connection with that case.
1: New North names a new interim president and chief executive officer. Barbara Koldos will step into that role when current president and CEO Patty Hobick steps down on October 15th to work for another nonprofit agency. Koldos has served as New North's vice president of business development.
5: It will cost more to park in downtown Green Bay next year. The city's parking utility is proposing increases to rates in parking ramps and street meters by 5 cents to $1.40 an hour. Public Works Director Valerie Houston says they are still trying to just cover increased expenses.
7: Just to keep up with some of the rising cost and make sure that we don't have to then raise rates even higher next year.
5: The fines for parking-related citations will also be going up $1 per offense.
1: Wisconsin continues to punch above its weight in export markets. That according to Department of Trade and Consumer Protection Secretary Randy Romanski.
8: Wisconsin just moved into the top 10 in the exports of ag, food, and forestry products. And this at a time where we're seeing all this disruption in international markets because of trade policies.
1: Romanski says that the Wisconsin Initiative on Ag Exports provides state funding to help ag and forestry producers find export markets.
5: And the new zoo in Suamico breaks ground on a new red panda exhibit. The project will provide a larger habitat for the zoo's two red pandas, General So and Zaya. The zoo also launched a $6 million fundraising campaign called Renew the Zoo for additional upgrades. Brown County's committed $2 million toward that campaign. Coming up, trial was set for an Illinois man who crashed a tour bus in Green Bay while driving without a valid commercial driving license. With Jonathan Krause, I'm Terry Kabarik.
9: Now, First Alert weather on WHBY.
10: Clear skies yield to increasing clouds overnight with a chance for a few stray showers north of Green Bay. Then we see partial clearing with lows in the middle to upper 40s. Tuesday brings partly cloudy skies and breezy conditions and mild weather with highs near 70. Keep in mind, gusts may approach 20 to 35 miles per hour. From the WBAY First Alert Weather Center, I'm meteorologist Kyle Eck.
1: Live with a chat with First Alert's David Ernst is coming up in a half hour here on Your News Now. As for current conditions, sunshine, 60 in Oshkosh, 59 in Green Bay, 60 in Appleton at the Myron Construction Studio of WHBY. Taking a look now at Helen Clark Law Firm traffic. We have figured out what's causing the backup along I-43 both directions as you make your way toward the Tower Drive, Leo Frigo Bridge. That is due to a disabled vehicle, which is blocking the right lane in that area as you head northbound on I-43. So be aware as you head in that direction. But again, there's also a slowdown on the southbound sides of I-43 at the bridge. Elsewhere, we have the right shoulder of northbound I-41 blocked at the ramp from Richmond Street. As you head northbound there on the north side of Appleton, that is due to a crash. Not affecting traffic the way it looks as of yet. As for travel times, I-41 southbound, Vanderbrook Road to Highway 10 is 11 minutes. That's a minute slower than usual there. I-41 northbound, Black Wolf Ave to Breezewood Lane is 15 minutes. That's right on time. And I-41 northbound, Shearing Road to Highway 29 is 6 minutes. No delays. Traffic is brought to you by Herling Clark Law Firm.
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1: Luxury EV maker Lucid Group saw an almost 7% decline year-over-year in vehicle deliveries during the third quarter. The automaker said it delivered over 3,800 units and produced almost 3,000 in the quarter. It was the first quarter since Lucid cut production at its Arizona facility. Lucid shares are lower in aftermarket trading. When you travel by plane, making a connection can be a painful process at some airports. The Travel Bulletin newsletter looked at the best and the worst U.S. airports for connections. Denver is the worst, with the longest walk between any two gates being almost 1 mile. Richmond, Virginia is the best to walk around at, with Charleston, South Carolina being the best to make connections. Wall Street started out the week on a strong note. The Dow Industrial Average gained 91 points, ending the day at 51,268. NASDAQ added 286 points and set an all-time high, and the S&P 500 was up by 51. And that's your money now.
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13: Good afternoon, everyone. We start sports today with the Milwaukee Brewers as they've taken a 2-0 series lead over the San Diego Padres in the National League Divisional Series. The Brewers, they won in dramatic fashion last night on a 2-out, 2-run go-ahead single from Jackson Churio to give the Brewers a commanding lead in the series. Here is Brewers manager Pat Murphy on the club's win over the Padres.
14: So many great performances today. One of the favorite games I've been part of, and what's most gratifying is to see how many of our great fans came out to see that one and got to enjoy it themselves. And just happy for the club, happy for the city that they got to witness something so special.
13: Next up for the Brewers is Game 3 as the team flies to San Diego today. On the mound tomorrow for the Crew will be Dustin May, and for the Padres, it'll be Nick Pivetta. First pitch at 8:30 with pregame coverage beginning at 8 o'clock tomorrow night right here on WHBY from Petco Park in San Diego. Elsewhere in baseball, the Atlanta Braves evened up their series with the Los Angeles Dodgers with a 3-2 victory last night from Dodger Stadium. That series is currently tied at 1 game apiece. In progress right now is the Chicago White Sox taking on the Cleveland Guardians. Coming up later tonight, it's the New York Yankees and Tampa Bay Rays. Chicago and Tampa Bay, they each are up 1-0 in those respective series. We shift to the NFL as the Green Bay Packers got a 17-14 victory over the Tampa Bay Buccaneers yesterday. The Packers, they continue to struggle with penalties and turnovers. Here is Packers head coach Matt LaFleur on the offense's performance yesterday.
15: There were some positive things, but I think that we're never going to be satisfied with scoring 17 points in a game. That's just not to our standard, and we got to find ways when we have opportunities in the red area to convert. We can't be turning the ball over, can't have penalties.
13: Next up for the Packers is a home contest at Lambeau Field with the visiting Chicago Bears coming to town. Bears head coach Ben Johnson announced backup quarterback Tyson Bagent will start against the Packers. Kickoff between the Bears and Packers is noon on Sunday. We stay in football with the Wisconsin Badgers as they got a blowout 31-3 win over the Michigan State Spartans from Camp Randall Stadium in Madison. The Badgers, they now sit at 4-1 on the season and 2-0 in Big Ten conference play. The Badgers have a bye this week before traveling to Los Angeles to take on UCLA next week Saturday. We round out sports with Monday Night Football tonight as the Atlanta Falcons square off with the New Orleans Saints. You can listen to that game over on 95.3 and 99.1 The Score, with pregame coverage beginning at 6 o'clock. That's your look at sports from the Myron Construction Sports Desk. I'm Alex Thomas.
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31: This current generation of college students has been called by some the post-Me Too generation. And yet, one of the most disturbing things about recent allegations at Cornell University is how familiar it all sounds. a young woman claiming she was gang raped by 7 men at a frat house, a text chain in which young men seemed to be giddily describing the prospect of an incapacitated woman, an investigation by the school that resulted in disciplinary actions, including expulsions, but no criminal charges from campus police or the local district attorney, and student after student saying, while they're taken aback by the attention the investigation is receiving, they're not all that surprised by the allegations themselves. Which is why this weekend, the university president described this as one of the most critical moments in the 160-year history of the school. ABC's investigative reporter Olivia Rubin is here with us. Olivia, first off, I'm still trying to figure out which authorities knew what, when they knew it, because if the school took action a couple years ago, the frat took action, the DA, though, seemed to decide pretty clearly there was no crime committed here. So it's a pretty stark disparity that I think a lot of people are having trouble wrapping their minds around. What did we learn this weekend?
0: Right. It's confusing, Brad. And even Jane Doe's own attorney has said he doesn't even know exactly how this investigation went down. But what we do know is that Jane Doe says that she first went to campus police, that's Cornell police, to report this alleged assault back in November 2024. And then what happened was I actually interviewed the DA in this case last weekend. And what he told me was that Cornell police sent him a 6-page summary of what Jane Doe's allegations were. And he said that based on that 6-page summary, in his opinion, it didn't amount to a crime. And he passed on charges. And allegedly what happened was that her explicit allegation of rape was not included in that 6-page summary of what was sent to the DA.
2: None of those things were alleged in the November 2024 statement. But those things are alleged, at least implied in the lawsuit.
0: But then ABC reviewed this new memo that showed that weeks later, after the DA had already passed on bringing criminal charges here, an investigator from Cornell PD said that the DA's office had actually declined to review more evidence that they had been gathering. Mm. We know that those at the highest level of New York's government have raised questions about this, saying who knew what when. It's still a lot of questions that they're trying to parse through, but what we do know is that there were no criminal charges ever filed.
31: Right, but the DA says Cornell police didn't give them all the material. So this is the thing, Olivia, because there were student expulsions, right? Like there was student discipline. And the question I've had since the beginning of this is, what did the school find so egregious that they would reprimand these students? What was the punishment? Does that tell us anything more here?
0: So this has been another huge question about this. And until now, we didn't actually know what the school did with those 7 accused fraternity members. Cornell initially saying that because of privacy laws, they couldn't disclose specific punishments. But now there was this new reporting from the New York Times. We're learning for the first time the punishments that Cornell handed down after the university had its own private internal investigation. So now, bear with me here. I'll break it down. So according to the New York Times, the school expelled the 2 fraternity members who first invited Jane Doe to that frat house and sent those Snapchat messages in the Snapchat group chat. That was the 2 expulsions. And then according to the Times, for 2 others who Jane Doe had accused of forcing her to perform sex acts without her consent, they were each suspended, 1 for 2 years, the other for 3 semesters. And get this, Brad, they each were ordered to write reflection papers. Now, to keep going down the line, another student had graduated by the time these proceedings were going on. He was accused of forcibly kissing Jane Doe. He was barred from campus. And for those remaining 2 men, Brad, because remember, the total is 7, right, they were accused of entering the room where the alleged assault occurred. They were ordered in part to study sexual harassment. And again, write those reflection papers, Brad.
31: Well, that's interesting, Olivia, because at the beginning of all this, there was chatter on campus about, like, these kids were told they just had to write an essay and they were let back into the school. Cornell came out rather forcefully at the time and said, no, that's not all that happened. We can't tell you what we did do, but it does sound like essays were part of at least the punishment doled out here.
0: These reflection papers were part of the punishments. It seems that when Cornell came out earlier to say, you know, no, that wasn't what happened, they were trying to say that wasn't the only punishment. That was in addition to other punishments that were given. Again, some of them having to study sexual harassment, temporary suspensions, expulsions. It sort of was a range of options. Right. But certainly, according to this reporting, those papers were written.
31: Right. And all 7 of these young men have denied the allegations. The school said everything they did was in line with their policies. But I mean, whatever
3: their policies were, that clearly hasn't been satisfactory to all these people calling for changes. So how is the university now dealing with the reaction at school and nationwide?
0: Well, Brad, it's now been weeks since Jane Doe filed this lawsuit. And remember, she's filed it in part against Cornell. She claims that the university failed to protect her from this alleged drugging and assault. So now we have heard from Cornell's president, Michael Kotlikoff, posted a video where he says that as an administration and as a community, they must do better.
5: We must do everything we can to prevent what happened to Jane Doe and everyone before her and anyone after her from ever happening again.
0: And you hinted at this, Brad. He said that this will be a defining moment in Cornell's history. You know, he said it raises questions about sexual assault, about party culture on campus, about alcohol and drug use. And he also said that he was answering the governor's call for that outside investigation. He said that the board at Cornell will be announcing this week which outside law firm is going to conduct that investigation. But you're right, Brad. This has gone far beyond Cornell. There's sort of this social media campaign that has popped up online. Women that seems to be from around the country posting social media videos, standing with Jane Doe, writing, "I am Jane Doe." It's wow. This new sort of social media campaign where they are sharing their own stories of sexual assault, their own stories of sexual harassment, showing sort of in this way that many of them are Jane Doe. It just happened elsewhere.
3: Wait, and last question, Olivia, you mentioned sort of an independent investigation. The governor of New York, Kathy Hochul, had promised one of these two. Cornell agreed, and now Hochul has appointed her own attorney general as the lead. How does that work?
0: Exactly. She has promised it, and she is following through. The governor of New York has appointed the state's attorney general.
6: I have every confidence in our attorney general to do what she has always done. Look at the facts, examine the record, and draw the proper conclusions. That's exactly what's going to happen in this case.
0: Remember, the DA who initially declined to prosecute when I interviewed him last week, and he came back out and said, "I'm actually going to reopen the investigation because of this lawsuit." But the governor is saying, "No, you're off the investigation." She's bringing in someone outside, saying she had lost confidence in him to be able to carry out this probe. Hochul had also raised questions about Cornell and them allegedly sending over that partial report to the DA.
6: This woman, this young woman, had already endured something that is utterly unspeakable. And that at every turn, she was failed by people and institutions with an obligation to protect her.
0: So the state attorney general is on the case now, in addition to what I mentioned earlier, which is that outside independent investigation for Cornell. Again, the president of Cornell saying that they will announce what law firm is going to do that probe.
3: All right, Olivia Rubin, reporting on all this since the beginning. Thank you so much.
0: Thanks.
7: I'm Mike Dubusky. Former pastor and American Idol contestant Caleb Flynn has been sentenced to life behind bars without parole. Flynn was convicted of murdering his wife, Ashley, and then tampering with evidence. ABC's Melissa Adon has details.
8: We saw Caleb Flynn. He was emotional. Then he started crying when he was reading a letter dedicated to both his daughters, who are 10 and 12 years old. But in it all, he still maintained that he did not kill his wife. But mind you, prosecutors have found with several evidence. I mean, throughout this whole trial, there was so much evidence that was laid out against him. During the trial, they say that he called 911 to report that this intruder broke into their home, made it look like and staged it like a home invasion, if you will, a burglary situation.
7: The U.S. State Department is monitoring a reportedly fatal case of pneumonic plague linked to a research laboratory in Russia. And less than a month to go now before the midterm elections, President Trump is hitting the campaign trail in Nebraska tonight. This is ABC News.
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1: At 5:31, it's sunny and 59 with your news now on WHBY. I'm Jonathan Krause.
9: And I'm Terry Kovarik. Two people are dead following a shooting incident in Neenah. Police were called to the home in the Freedom Acres subdivision just before 5 o'clock Sunday afternoon on the report of shots fired. Officers found a 57-year-old woman and a 59-year-old man dead at the scene. Preliminary information leads investigators to believe the man shot the woman, then turned the gun on himself in a murder-suicide. An investigation continues.
1: The Oshkosh Area School District is looking at all options to offset a projected $7 million budget deficit next year. One measure will be to increase the employee premiums and copays for the district's self-insured health care plan. Assistant Superintendent Brian Yerke says they will not be cutting insurance coverage for recent retirees.
10: Questions about what's going to happen to my retirement next year. We have not discussed any of those things. We are planning on putting a committee together who will explore and evaluate all of our health care and benefit packages. I think it's important to have our employees at the table when we have those discussions.
1: Board member Barbara Herzog is frustrated insurance cost overruns every year continue to eat into the district's savings.
11: I'm very unhappy with the notion that we've decreased our fund balance from over $24 million to $8 million. That is really a sad situation for this district.
1: The Oshkosh Area School District will be borrowing up to $20 million this year to cover expenses between state funding cycles.
9: Appleton officials hope new zoning codes will boost interest in the construction of accessory dwelling units within the city. Appleton has allowed for ADUs in residential areas for several years, but few have been built. Mayor Jake Woodford admits required setbacks from lot lines was a major barrier.
12: The initial inclusion of accessory dwelling units in the municipal code, what we found in that case was actually that the code was still too restrictive, and so it didn't allow for the construction of the ADUs where there was interest in it.
9: Some members of the Appleton Common Council have raised concerns that reduced setbacks could be abused by people looking to add non-residential or short-term rental units. Community Development Director Kara Holman says they would do their best to prevent that.
14: Whether there's risk in people using

0: and off Interstate 43 in Green Bay back in March, injuring more than 30 people. Figueroa reportedly did not have a valid commercial driver's license at the time. He faces up to 7 years in prison if convicted.
1: The former chief of the Plainfield Fire Department will spend 9 months in jail for stealing from the organization. Jeffrey Kezenick is also sentenced in Washera County Court to 4 years on probation for theft in a business setting. Kezenick embezzled more than $112,000 from the fire department to pay for personal expenses from 2023 through 2025.
0: The Republican candidate for governor in Wisconsin enjoys a massive fundraising advantage over his Democratic opponent. Reporter Bob Haig has the numbers.
2: The bulk of Congressman Tom Tiffany's $26 million in fundraising for the most recent reporting period came through the Republican Party of Wisconsin. The RPW received a combined $22 million from Richard and Elizabeth Uline, owners of business supply company Uline, and $5.6 million from ABC supply company owner Diane Hendricks. State campaign finance reports for July 1st through September 23rd show Milwaukee County Executive David Crowley raising some $10.2 million, with about $4 million transferred from the state Democratic Party. Donations to DPW included $1 million each from Illinois Governor J.B. Pritzker and Lined Uline, a cousin of Richard and Elizabeth, and $565,000 from the campaign fund of Governor Tony Evers, who's not seeking re-election. The latest Marquette poll found the race a virtual dead heat among registered voters, with Crawley's 46% to Tiffany's 45%, with 9% undecided, but a margin of error of plus or minus 4.3 points. Bob Haig, Wisconsin Radio Network.
1: And negotiations continue for another month to keep the Marinette Public Library at its downtown location. The Marinette County Board extends the deadline for lease negotiations to October 31st. An initial deadline had been set for September 30th. Marinette County operates the library in the historic Stevenson Building, but the city owns the property. The County Board has already approved an alternative plan to move the library to the former UW Marinette campus. And that's your final news update on your news now with Jonathan Krause. I'm Terry Kavark.
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4: Now, your First Alert weather on WHBY.
0: Let's bring in First Alert meteorologist David Ernst. Good afternoon, David.
5: Good afternoon to you.
0: So, it looks like we have a bit of a warm-up headed our way here for the early part of the week.
5: Yeah, it was a bit on the chilly side this morning. In fact, some northern areas dropped below freezing, but back into more of a late summer pattern here this week. Highs tomorrow should be up around 70 degrees and lower 70s again on Wednesday. And even our cool days this week are still slightly above average, with mid-60s expected Thursday and Friday.
0: Yeah, and then why don't we tease the weekend already? It's almost real summer-like weather.
5: It does look like it should be a gorgeous weekend. Right now, I'm being a little bit more conservative with the Sunday forecast, going 75 or 74 there. I think going 70 on Saturday, but I've certainly seen guidance into the upper 70s, yeah. And there may be some outliers even in the low 80s. So we'll have to keep an eye on just how warm it gets over the weekend. But definitely looking like it will be well above average for sure.
0: The irony of having to wear a sweatshirt to that first Packers game because it was a Thursday nighter, a home game, I should say, and then being able to go in shorts and a t-shirt for the next one. So
5: as I was talking about it with Chris, is the way that October can go. You never quite know what you'll get on a given week. I remember When my wife and I first moved here, we went to a Monday night football game where it was the Packers and the Niners. It was a Monday night game in, I believe, the middle of October. It may have been

0: towards the latter half, but temperatures were around freezing for most of the game. So, you can certainly be on both sides of the spectrum, but yeah, definitely looks like this will be a warmer October home game at Lambeau.
1: Looks like a pretty extended dry spell here too, isn't it?
0: No significant rain chances coming through tonight. There could be a few light showers moving mainly through the North Woods. And then after that, perhaps Friday evening, overnight, maybe there's another batch of just fast-moving showers through the area. But beyond that, really doesn't look like we would see anything significant until maybe Monday, Tuesday, or towards the middle of next week at the earliest. But it's definitely looking like a very pleasant stretch, and as you mentioned, dry as we go through much of this week.
1: I need this warm-up. The wife and I next week are going to be in Arizona, and highs every day are still in the 90s.
0: Yeah, a little toasty out there. Of course, we were talking about it on Friday for the Packers down at Tampa, and there again it was upper 80s and feeling like 100 degrees. So there are certainly parts of the country where it is definitely still very much like summer. We've had a couple of days here where it's been kind of fall-like, but even us, not necessarily middle of summer, but definitely late summertime pattern.
1: Let's bring it back home and give us the short-term forecast.
0: All right, well, a south breeze bringing those warmer temperatures, it really doesn't crank up until tomorrow morning, so there'll be a pretty quick cool down this evening with mainly clear skies, and then as clouds thicken up tonight as those rain showers move through northern Wisconsin, we should see temperatures kind of level off in the mid to upper 40s for a low tonight, so it is going to be a milder night compared to this morning. Tomorrow, I would expect those clouds to clear on out pretty early, so that should give us a mostly sunny day, and it will be a bit breezy with that south wind gusting to 30 miles per hour, but that will push those high temperatures into the upper 60s and lower 70s. So if you don't mind the wind, should be a beautiful afternoon.
1: David, I appreciate it. We'll talk again tomorrow.
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1: First Alert meteorologist David Ernst joining us here for the live weather chat. As for current conditions, seasonal, I guess you could say, we've got sunshine at 60 in Oshkosh, 59 in Green Bay, 60 in Appleton at the Myron Construction Studio of WHBY. One final check on Hurling Clark Law Firm traffic in the Green Bay area. We do have the right lane of northbound I-43 is closed at the Highway 54-57 interchange on the northeast side of town. That crash happening just before 5 o'clock here this afternoon, so be aware of that. Bit of a slowdown in behind that as you go around the curve to get to the 57-54 interchange. And then still a slow go southbound I-43 west of the Leo Frigo Bridge as well. We had an incident up there earlier today. As for travel times, I-41 southbound, Highway 32 to the 441 interchange is 16 minutes. That's right on time. I-41 northbound, Highway 21 to Highway 10 is 13 minutes. No delays there. And we're right on time here with the 441 loop, 12 minutes in both directions. Traffic is brought to you by Hurling Clark Law Firm.
2: I'm Dan Lody with Your Money Now. Tech stocks going higher and oil prices pulling back help Wall Street to a strong showing today and a record close for the NASDAQ. The Dow gained 91 points, ending the day at 51,268. NASDAQ added 286 points, and the S&P 500 was up by 51. SpaceX shares were up 8% on Monday, which helped it reach its highest level since June at $171 a share. But with that, CEO Elon Musk has once again reached trillionaire status. Over the weekend, analysts at Morgan Stanley called shares of the space company quote-unquote cheap at today's prices and placed a $300 price target on the company. More than 20 million Medicare beneficiaries may receive a $90 direct payment to help pay Part B premiums, according to the White House. And these are separate from the $500 refund checks announced last week. The $90 is coming from unutilized funds in the $2 billion Medicare Improvement Fund. And that is Your Money Now.
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1: 5:48 on Your News Now on WHBY, as we like to on Mondays following Packer game days. We're going to bring you some of head coach Matt LaFleur's press conference here earlier this afternoon with members of the media. Didn't sound particularly happy. Also provided some injury updates as well.
10: So how do you pick up the pieces after losing that general Pops or McDuffie's played a bunch, but still he's a multidimensional player?
11: Yeah, I mean, he's a tough one to lose. I mean, we all saw what he was able to do in basically a half of football, and the player that he is. My heart hurts for him and, you know, his recovery and what he's going through, but it's an opportunity for those other guys. McDuffie's played a lot of great football for us. I think Hopper's shown really well, so those guys will get a nap.
12: Matt, what happened to Cisse? Is he in the concussion protocol?
11: He is not. No, he is not. He passed everything. Yeah, it was. I don't think it's anything long term.
13: Without Chris Brooks,
11: he injured his ankle, and we're still kind of getting more tests done on that, and we'll see. You know, if he's available or not.
14: When it comes to some of those pre-snap penalties that are taking place in games, is that happening during practices as well, or is that more isolated on game day?
11: I mean, occasionally. I mean, we encourage our quarterback to – it's not like you go to practice and it happens once and you want them to just go on one every time. I think the offense has to be able to use cadence as a weapon, and unfortunately it's happened far too many times. And you know, it's really hurt our football team too in some critical situations, putting us back. I know Belton's was, what, 3rd and 7, then you go to 3rd and 12, and the just the chances of converting that are that much harder. So, yeah, it's happened far too many times. That's something that, you know, each individual has to take personally, and we got to do a better job.
15: Matt, you know, the old saying about the film's never as bad as you think and never as good as you think. I was trying to think of a game where you seemed more annoyed about a win as you were yesterday.
11: What makes you say I was annoyed?
15: When you would try to talk about something positive, then you immediately, you know, change the subject to the things that were not good enough. And I understand you got a demand, but when you watched it on film, did you feel any better? I mean, with what you've been through on the offensive line, the fact that you protected your quarterback was a big step forward.
11: Yeah, I think there was a lot of things to build upon. The one thing that I'd tell you is when you have opportunities, you have to capitalize on them, especially in this league. It's so competitive, and certainly, you know, the penalties are inexcusable. Putting the ball on the ground is inexcusable, especially when you have an opportunity to kind of make a game a two-score game. And that's stuff that we have to absolutely clean up. And I told the guys that, you know, whoever holds that ball, you hold it for – everybody in the organization. I mean, every player, their families, we're all dependent upon that. And you can drill it, you can do ball security drills all you want, but you have to have the mindset, and you got to have good fundamentals when you do it as well. But we can't be doing stuff like that. Obviously, the drops are going to happen from time to time, but we've had far too many drops. I would assume we probably lead the league in drops right now, and that's really hurt our offense. I thought, you know, on the other side of the ball, I thought defensively there was a lot of good things, but there's still some areas that we have to clean up. And we knew going into the game that Daniels could run, and, you know, we let him get out a couple of times, one on a 3rd and 2 for 21 yards. So there's plenty to clean up and really in each phase.
15: Security. I mean, there's been some flashes from Caleb. Goody compared him to Amon Green when you guys first got him, who had fumbled a lot in Seattle and then went on to do what he did here. Do you see enough good there that if you can just get him to be better with ball security, you might have something there?
11: Yeah, I think he's a young player, and I think, you know, he's the more he plays, the more he'll grow. And so, you know, he'll get more opportunities, especially if Chris isn't available, and we'll see where that goes. No.
16: Matt, when you reviewed the film, what do you think of how Tomlinson and Glover did stepping in?
11: Yeah, I thought they did great. I thought, you know, I know they each had a penalty. I know Tomlinson had two. But I thought, all in all, I thought just the whole unit played – that was the best we played together for one game. And it wasn't perfect all the time. But the thing that I liked, too, is I saw the guys straining up front. There was some physicality that we needed to see, and so I thought they did a good job against a pretty good front.
12: Now, when it comes to this week in the Bears, how, if at all, will you use the playoff game or even discuss it or approach that, if in any way? Or
11: no, I think you always look back at, you know, those games in terms of just, well, what did we put on tape and all that. But hey, it's a new year. It's a new year. We're not going to dwell on the past. We're going to look forward and try to learn from everything we've gone through as a football team.
17: What have you seen from – it's probably maybe too early in the week to ask this, but what have you seen of Bajent in his start?
11: Yeah, I'm just diving into him right now. So I'll have a better answer for you on Wednesday. But he's a guy that I've – from afar and watching him in limited action, I've always had a lot of respect for. I mean, he obviously does a good job of going in there and operating their offense, and they got one of the top offenses in the league. So whether it's him, whether it's Caleb, whether it's Case. I mean, they've been able to produce.
12: Now, when you're listening to JG's calls on the headset there at the end, and he's calling those pressures one after another after another, what are you thinking?
11: Yes. I loved it. I loved it because I know, as you know, you always look at it from the other perspective, and when somebody's gashing you up, if you don't have the right stuff dialed up, you can be in trouble. And certainly there were open edges right there, and they didn't really have an answer for it.
17: What have you thought of Zaire Franklin's start? Matt, I don't know if you can put more on his plate to make up for the loss of Cooper.
11: Yeah, we put a lot on his plate. I mean, he kind of directs traffic down there. I think he's done an outstanding job, and I just love the guy, how engaged he is in game, you know, bringing everybody up, supporting his teammates. When the offense is out there, you see him standing up after they make the corrections. He's supporting the offense. He's been a great leader for us, and he does a great job of getting all 11 on the same page.
18: How have you seen Redmond kind of settle into your offense, and what does that add to it with that dimension when you have a blocking tight end like
11: that? Yeah, he's done a great job, and I thought, you know, he's another guy that I thought maximizes his opportunities. He had his first two catches in his career, and I thought he played physical. So that was a good get for us.
14: During training camp, you had mentioned from start to finish just how much growth Hopper had made during that span. What specifically was it about his game that kind of...
11: I just think everything from technique, his footwork, his ability to diagnose plays and go out there and play winning football. So I think he's done a great job. I think Sam does a great job with the linebackers. And, you know, every year we've seen Hop get better and better and better.
16: Speaking of that, how have you seen Evan Williams go from pretty good as a rookie to what he was last year to what he was yesterday?
11: Yeah, he was outstanding. I mean, a ton of big plays. And I think that just speaks to the versatility that he has. I mean, he's a really smart guy, so you can put him in a lot of different positions. But I think it's really the three of those guys, when you talk about him, X, and Bull, just the versatility of all three of those guys to kind of put a lot on their plate, and for them to be able to handle that, it's big time for us.
16: Not trying to crown him since it's four games into his career, but as an offensive play caller, what does it do for you when you have a kicker who can hit from almost 60? It seems pretty easily.
11: Yeah, he does. He's doing a great job. And like, you know, just got a lot of confidence in him. He's so even keel. You know, he's got a lot of confidence in himself, obviously, but he's, every time he's been called upon, he's answered the bell.
14: Did Zeitler lobby for you to play him? You made it clear yesterday that was your the coach's decision. Did he want to play? Did he push for that?
11: I think all players want to play, but I think there's also, you know, you got to ramp these guys up. I think it was kind of unrealistic to expect him to go in there under the circumstances. Shoot, he's still learning our offense and some of the things we do from a protection standpoint. He's never been in the scheme, unlike Lakin, who's been in our scheme multiple times in terms of in San Francisco and then with the Jets. So I think there's a little bit more carryover there.
12: Was the weather a factor that too? I mean, he had no training camp. It's hot and humid down there.
11: I would say all of that's a factor. I mean, I don't know. I know you weren't at the game, were you, Rob?
12: I was.
11: You were there? I didn't see you in the post game. Okay. But I think we could all feel the effects of that weather. I mean, I know, like, I think one time on the sideline I got excited about something. I thought I was going to pass out. So I can only imagine what our players went through. But I think it was big time. Our guys did a great job all week of taking care of their body, hydrating. We didn't have to IV anybody in game. There were a couple guys post game, but, you know, those guys did a great job of being pros.
1: Rob Domofsky is a little bit of a smaller guy, so I guess you can see how Coach LaFleur missed him there in the gaggle after the win yesterday. So Packers go to 2-2. They've got the Bears coming in for a noon kickoff at Lambeau coming up on Sunday. Just a reminder, no Brewers playoff baseball tonight. Travel day for them and the Padres. It'll be in San Diego tomorrow night, pregame at 8 o'clock, first pitch at 8:30. If the Padres win, game four of the series will be Wednesday night, and that's going to be a 9 o'clock first pitch, 8:30 pregame. So get your sleep, kids, if you want to stay up to watch that game. We'll talk to you tomorrow. You've been listening to Your News Now on WHBY.
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21: This is a Bloomberg Money Minute. Meta and Microsoft now working to cut their employees' use of Anthropic's Claude chatbot. That's according to the information. Microsoft slashing its $1 billion projected spending on Claude by more than a third. Meta cutting the number of its employees using the rival Claude Code from 60,000 earlier this year to just 30,000 now. Solid gains today on Wall Street. The Nasdaq ending in a new record closing high after gains in technology and AI-related stocks. At the close, the Dow up 91, the Nasdaq up 286. That's a 1% leap. The S&P added 81, and oil now down to $89 a barrel. Day one, a Singapore-based data center operator filing paperwork to begin selling stock to the public, including shares being sold here in the U.S. And like a lot of actors and singers, Italian Prime Minister Giorgia to trademark her voice with the European Union Intellectual Property Office. That's to protect it from deepfakes. Tom Busby, Bloomberg Radio.
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8: From Bloomberg World Headquarters in New York, I'm Doug Krisner. Let's update top stories and market action. We had a rally in mega cap tech shares today, lifting the S&P higher by 0.6%. And then in the NASDAQ market, dual records. One for the composite index, the other for the NASDAQ 100, both finishing at all-time highs. Those advances seem to overshadow any concern about Treasury bond yields remaining elevated. The two-year today was little changed at 4.81, but the 10-year picked up 3 basis points to 5.30%. We had weakness in the price of crude oil. That was after Saudi Arabia cut prices for customers in Asia. This would suggest that physical supplies across the Middle East are becoming a little bit more readily available. WTI in New York trading was down 1.8%. Right now, we're off another 0.2% at $89.30 the barrel. President Trump is preparing to ease restrictions on the use of a tax-exempt variety of diesel fuel. This is red or dyed diesel. It's generally available for agricultural or construction purposes. We got reaction from Tom Klaza. He is the chief energy advisor for Gulf Oil.
28: It won't accomplish much. It's not a major lever. You know, there's about 105 million barrels a day or barrels of diesel in the country, and there aren't that many that are red. So it's probably really good news if you're the manufacturer of the dye, but otherwise it doesn't mean much. It's just a way to, you know, basically grant tax relief on a lot of the product that's used by farmers.
8: That is Tom Klaza from Gulf Oil speaking to Bloomberg's Balance of Power. You know, this move is also being seen as an attempt to address higher prices ahead of those midterm elections in November. Hard to believe we're about a month out from that. OpenAI is in talks with multiple investment funds from the UAE to help anchor a $30 billion round of financing. We are told the UAE funds have discussed putting in as much as $10 billion all together. Today's economics news pointed to a vibrant economy. The ISM services survey show new orders in September held near their strong level seen in August. Hiring moved back into expansion and order backlogs increased further. On the other hand, if there's a caveat here, firms did report the highest price increases they have seen in more than 4 years. Right now, Chicago Nikkei futures are up 0.1%. We do have cash trading in Sydney. ASX 200 is higher by 0.4%. 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
30: Today, you're listening to our conversation with David Kang, former group treasurer of Qatar Airways. We are talking about how airlines actually hedge their fuel and what high oil prices are doing to them now. Who actually hedges? Because my understanding is that some of the U.S. carriers weren't as prevalent when it comes to hedging as they had been in the past.
32: I think the U.S. carriers aren't as prevalent is because, right, they got smacked in 2014 and 2015. So they realized, right, Delta recently, 2020, right, lost nearly over $1 billion. So they were still hedging as well. But most of the American carriers, especially the small ones, especially the smaller airlines, they just put everything into the surcharge so they pass all the costs on to the customer. And that's built into the ticket. Now, you will never see a ticket that tells you the percentage of your surcharge. It will just tell you it's a fuel surcharge. And then that's it. And some of them even have done away with that. They say, that's a ticket price. You pay it and you fly. Then that's it. Don't worry about the fuel. You want to get somewhere? I'll take you. So in that aspect, that's when some of the U.S. carriers actually dropped out, right? Because they don't have a hedge book big enough, or rather they don't have a balance sheet big enough to maybe take on these risks of hedging. And that's what the international carriers do have, is they have a balance sheet. And they have a hedge book that's big enough. Plus, they have a revenue book that's big enough as well. And that's why they can charge the surcharge at the same time as they're hedging the fuel on the consumption side. So think of an airline very similar to an oil refinery. Okay, so what does an oil refinery do? It takes in crude, sends it to this crude distillation unit, the CDU, and all of that comes out on the other side of the products, right? So you've got LPG at the top, then you got gasoline, and then you got naphtha, and then after that you've got your mildew jet kerosene, and then your gas oil, and then after that, the fuel residue. So all these are products that come out from crude. So what does a refinery do? They sell the crack. That's the difference between the product and the underlying crude. That's a spread. So they sell the crack. So they sell the product, right, which is basically, all right, producer hedging, because it's called revenue hedging. They've got revenue here because they're selling the product. They're also buying, right? So they're at risk. So they need to buy the, you know, the crude. So the same thing happens with airlines. And airlines, what we do is, I mean, I had to get creative for a number of reasons, which I won't go into, but because of those reasons, we had to sit down and really think about how hedging is going to be, because we had a 6.6 billion balance sheet and we were consuming, the first year of consumption was something like anywhere from 24 to 27 million barrels. The next year was added one of the three more million barrels, and then added another. So we hedged. We forecast out to 3 years. One of the reasons why we did that was because we were accepting 1.5 aircraft a month. And basically, we were planning new routes probably once every 2 months. We'd begin a new route. So we could schedule all this. We knew what was coming in. We knew the planes that were coming in. So our consumption was going up at a steady rate now. So we understood what we were doing. And so we also saw that the world was, you know, was looking good. People were trying to fly again. And so, you know, we started buying at the bottom and hedging. But sometimes you have to look at the price freely and start to think about it. And what's your probability when oil is at triple digit? Because you use Brent as your proxy, because jet fuel market is too thin. Or the American carriers use heating oil as their proxy, not jet. Because jet, like I said, the jet market is too thin. Northwest Europe, SIF jet, yeah, it's a very thin market now. So, you know, you cannot use these instruments to help you hedge, right? You have to go and use Brent as your proxy, where it's liquid and there are people at both sides of the table for Brent. I mean, if you go to a table, right, where there are airlines, they're the only buyers of jet fuel. So you've got a ton of, like, refineries saying, yeah, I've got jet fuel for you. Glencore, Mercuria, the list goes on, right? Vitol. You'll all sell jet fuel for the airline. Morgan Stanley too, as well. I've dealt with Morgan Stanley, Goldman Sachs. I bought physical jet from them at certain locations around the planet.
1: Let's start with, what is the most plain vanilla thing, the sort of modal trade, perhaps, so to speak, of how I imagine there are all sorts of complex ways, complexifiers, et cetera. But what is the sort of core, most common trade that one would do? How does it walk us through the steps of it?
32: Well, there's a swap, and the swap is actually a derivative of your futures market. So from your futures market, you can tell what the swap rate is, right, 2 months out. So this is your swap rate for April. It takes into account May and June for the futures,
1: okay,
32: and that's your April swap rate. So you would buy swaps, and when you buy swaps, it's symmetric. So, I mean, you could go up or could go down, and you could, you know, and if the price of oil goes up, you're looking good because you've locked in your exposure and you've locked in your costs. But if it goes down, you bleed. So it's best to do swaps when I think oil is low and it's, you know, in the low double digits, somewhere around $25,
1: $35. It's
32: not an issue to buy swaps. But as it gets, as it moves further up around $70 to $80, I think everybody starts to think about that risk going up, because how long will oil stay elevated? So they'll try and do options. So they'll buy call options. But the thing is, you have to pay for that insurance, you have to pay a fee, you have to pay a premium.
1: Right.
32: So some airlines are, for lack of a better term, too cheap to pay for their calls. So they fund it, all right, by selling puts.
9: Hmm.
32: So that's all they can afford, a zero-cost caller. And they can use that. So you can buy options, you can do zero-cost callers, and you can do swaps. These are pretty much plain vanilla. But the stuff that I used to structure for JP Morgan was a target redemption note. And then you have a vanilla side on the option, and you have the exotic side. So that's where it gets a little bit more complicated.
9: So the idea is that we have banks that are actually selling target redemption notes for the purposes of fuel hedging to airlines?
32: Okay, on the vanilla side, you do a zero-cost caller with the airline, if I'm the bank. But on the back of it, I structure the note as in a target redemption note. That means it's basically going to redeem in 5 months, redeem in 1 year, or redeem in 2 years. So off the back of that, on the exotic side, I can get you a better rate where you can buy the oil. And I can get you better rate for your options, your call options. That means I can basically pull the call options, but they're actually inside the at the money. It's like they're in the money. Call options that I can sell to you with this exotic behind that. And so a lot of these exotics, they're called extendables. Some of them are just like selling, like what I did, all right, a strangle. That means basically I sold both wings. I sold calls at the top, you know, above $120. I sold puts below $80, all right, and wherever oil stayed in between, I would profit from that because the banks would be paying me the premium.
9: David, can I just ask, you said something really interesting earlier, which is that most of the fuel hedging is done via Brent trades as opposed to jet fuel because the actual jet fuel trading market is so thin. Does that mean that airlines end up being exposed to big differences between, the direction of the price of jet fuel and the price of Brent? Because sometimes, you know, that difference does change very fast and very quickly, as we saw earlier this year.
32: Fair comment, right? I would say yes and no. So yes to the fact, right, that we, as an airline, what do we burn? We've been jet A1. So basically, we're exposed to the jet fuel market. We should hedge with jet, but the jet market's too thin. So that's why we use the Brent market. Now, for lack of a better term, again, it's better to have a hedge on than no hedge at all.
1: Right.
32: If you cannot hedge in Gent,
9: right,
32: then you're totally exposed, right? So for lack of a better proxy, all right, people use Brent because it's the international carrier. Some airlines use, like in the United States, some of them use WTI, West Texas Intermediate. Some of them, almost of them, use heating oil because it's very close. So the heating oil spread between the jet and heating oil in the United States is tighter than what you would get. I mean, just recently, right, you had heating oil versus TI go through $100 for the crack. It's at like $107. Right? That's like insane amounts of money. Right? It's $230 a barrel while crude is trading at 110. And then Brent's trading at nearly 120, and, you know, in metric tons, you've got probably like a $74 to $75 crack on gas oil in Europe. I'm not sure where the jet market is in Europe because it's so hard to pin down. There's no real open market for it. There are agencies like Argus or Platts, and they will print a number. But, you know, the numbers that they print sometimes have no offer on the back of that, and there's a bid. And then they just up it, and they assume that there's an offer. But sometimes the market's offered, and there's no bid, and then they just pick a number. So it's very arbitrary. So that's the reason why most people don't trust these agencies, right, with their jet forecasts. So they move either something they understand better, and it's more liquid, like London gas oil, heating oil in the United States.
1: in March, basically, Brent crude rose 50%. Singapore jet fuel rose over 100% or more than doubled during that time. I could imagine just start there, like at least for that period from, say, March to the middle of May, you could have been a well-hedged carrier hedging Brent and still bleeding a lot if what you're buying is Singapore jet fuel.
32: It's true, but when I buy Singapore jet fuel, except the incumbent.
1: Tell me about this chart that I've been looking at in ignorance.
32: Singapore Jet is a different animal because there are certain trading houses with certain oil majors that control that market very heavily because they know that the only buyers of this market are the airlines.
1: Right.
32: And how would I put this nicely? Sometimes people talk to each other.
1: Okay.
32: And they agree on something. And then what they agreed on happens because all of them are looking the same way and are trading the same way. So it's not a very objective market. It's a very subjective market.
1: Hmm.
32: And that's why, like I said, only the incumbent in Singapore actually does some jet fuel hedging. All right. Everybody else does not.
1: Stay tuned for more of our interview with David Kang, former group treasurer at Qatar Airways. We are talking about how airline fuel hedging actually works. To hear the full conversation, subscribe to Odd Lots wherever you get your podcasts. I'm Joe Weisenthal.
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3: David Crowley has told us exactly who he is. On illegal immigration, his own words say it all.
4: And when it comes down to the immigrants, and when it comes down to the LGBTQ community, I always say, I'm not an ally, I'm an accomplice. I'm gonna be with you no matter what.
3: Crowley says he'd make Wisconsin a sanctuary state and make you foot the bill for benefits for illegal immigrants. In Dane County, a repeat drunk driver here illegally killed two teenagers.
4: I'm an accomplice.
3: In Fond du Lac, an illegal immigrant tied up and blindfolded a 12-year-old girl to rape her.
4: I'm an accomplice.
3: In Milwaukee, a drunk illegal immigrant killed a Special Olympian on his way to church with his parents.
4: I'm an accomplice.
3: David Crowley said it himself.
4: I'm not an ally, I'm an accomplice. I'm gonna be with you no matter what.
3: David Crowley, fighting for illegal immigrants, not you.
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9: 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I'm Tracy Alloway.
1: And I'm Joe Weisenthal.
9: Today's episode is a deep dive into the way airlines actually hedge their fuel needs. We are speaking with David Kang, former group treasurer of Qatar Airways. How much money can airlines actually make from raising just the fares and the fuel surcharges? Like, why even bother to hedge if, in theory, I mean, I'm sure you have thoughts on the price elasticity of air travel, but if in theory I could just fully pass on the additional fuel cost to the customer, why do I need to hedge at all?
32: Hedging helps, like I said, when oil prices are low. Because when oil prices are low, your fuel surcharge can't do anything. You cannot charge the person on the fuel, right? And your ticket price has to be low because oil is low. And usually when oil is low, usually the global economy is not doing well. It wasn't the case in 2014 and 2015, but most of the time in 1998, in 2008, in 2020, and right now what we're seeing with the, with the 2026 war between Iran and the US and Israel, a lot of times, right, it's something to do with the global economy and geopolitics. So what I would say is that hedging has its uses because it can protect you from a low level as it moves up. So you're making money and you've locked in your costs. So that's where using swaps and calls and zero cost calls work. Now, at the same time, because oil is going up and it's part of what makes up an airline, you can charge the surcharge as well. So the airlines that want to make money can actually do that, right? The surcharge doesn't go through P&L, but the hedge goes through P&L. So then, right, if the hedge goes up, right, nobody sees the surcharge coming in. Nobody sees the revenue from there, but they see the revenue coming in from the hedge. So if you've done it well and you've bought and the market's still going up, economy's improving, everybody wants to travel, people are paying up, they don't really care right now how much the surcharge is, you can make twice as much money while you can. But at the same time, right, you've got to be very aware and situationally aware, right, that, like I said, it's like a refinery, right? Your ticket is the product. In that product, right, you have the ticket price. Now, nobody tells you what the ticket price is, but right now I'll tell you, right, because of the fuel surcharge, the ticket price is probably 25% of the ticket charge.
1: And that's true. You would say that would just be generally true globally. on average right now.
32: Pretty much.
1: Buys a ticket is 25%. Actually, you talked a little bit about the cost. So overall, when you say we talk about the cost of a flight or the cost of running an airline, is fuel basically 25% of the cost? Tracy mentioned that it was number two after labor. But for Qatar Airways, how significant was this one component for them?
32: 44%.
1: Did you say 44%?
32: Yes, I said 44%. That's the reason why I had to get creative.
1: Wow.
32: It was huge for us. I mean, you know, if you're like the rest of the world's airlines, right, you're still anywhere from 25-30% of your cost is jet fuel. And labor is a big cost.
1: Yeah.
32: But labor for us was a low cost, very low cost, right, because we were getting a lot of crew. And we were paying them decently, but not, you know, but prices would be better in Doha than it was back in their home country.
1: Uh-huh.
32: So we had a lot of crew and, you know, cabin crew and flight deck as well from Eastern Europe, from Asia. And, you know, we kept the cost low on the labor side. But our cost, our exposure to the, you know, to the barrel, to jet fuel, right, was 44%. That's nearly half your expenses.
9: Wow. So you mentioned having to get creative, and this is actually the way you came to this particular program, but you published a paper all about a particular hedging strategy that you undertook while you were at Qatar. Why don't you, just to begin with, explain to us the problem that you were trying to solve for your employer here.
32: I'll just run this anecdote for you, just a little story. I'll keep it very short, right? But basically, our hedge book was down a very decent amount of money, something like $280 million. So that's when I came on board and I had this hedge book and we were down $280 million. And as I was learning about the airline, because I come from a trading background, you know, I'm not a corporate guy. So I have to learn how to be a corporate person. I have to learn about what the treasury is about and what the hedge book has and how I can add value. And in that time that I was trying to learn and add value, we were at one point down $360 million. And so the CEO calls CFO and I up to his office to chat with us. And basically he says to the CFO, Daniel Ho, when he says, "Dan, why are we down $360 million? And I had just come on board, right? And I'm the group treasurer. And he, you know, do you know what a hospital pass is? Basically, you pass the ball and, you know, everybody's running for it. Everybody can see you're going to get the ball and you get smacked." So that was me. So I got the hospital pass from Daniel and I talked to the CEO and I said, "Look, right, you know, chief, when oil goes up, right, we make money on our swaps, right? You know, we lose money in the physical because we don't pay more, but we've locked in our exposure. And then when oil comes down, yes, we're losing on the hedge book, but jet fuel comes down as well. And when jet fuel comes down, we're making on the physical." And he said, "Look, you are losing on the hedge book. You're also losing on revenue management because, right, if oil is coming down, that means the probability is at that time when I was at Qatar Airways, the probability is that the global economy is not doing too hot. So if it's not doing too hot, right, we will not be able to have people sitting in their seats. We cannot fill up the plane. So the aircraft is not going to take off. If the aircraft doesn't take off, we have fuel that we haven't burnt. So we're losing money. We're losing money on revenue on the ticket, and we're losing money on the hedge book." And that was a double whammy. So the CEO was it's tough. He said, "David, you're the group treasurer. I do not want to see red anymore on the balance sheet. Do you understand?" So that's when I came away from that meeting with him, right, with this now awareness that I actually had to do something where it's either we come out flat or make some money, but no red. So that's one of the reasons why, right, I did what I had to do and get creative.
1: So, okay, your boss comes to you and says, "Stop losing money." It's like, I guess every boss of every trader everywhere would like to say that.
9: Do better.
1: Yeah, now you have your suddenly stop losing money mandate in this environment. What do you do after that?
32: I sat down with my deputy treasurer and, you know, thought about it and looked at it from many different angles. And, you know, then, of course, me coming from an oil trading background, I look at a refinery and I see that they're a consumer and they're a producer. Yeah. And so I said, look, as an airline, we have to produce something. We're producing a seat for you to sit on to get you from point A to point B. So we're producing that seat. But what's in that seat? What goes on? So we kept on extrapolating until the point where we got the ticket. And then in the ticket, you have your fuel surcharge. And we ran correlations between the fuel surcharge and Brent. And the correlations came back around 75%, which is significant.
1: Yeah.
32: And, of course, for our hedge, when we buy the swap, right, we're 88% hedged. I'm about 88% correlated with jet. So the fuel surcharge is 75% correlated with jet. And our Brent is 87% or 85% correlated with Brent. So we use Brent as the proxy. And in the surcharge, right, we now knew there was a correlation there. So that we can

0: long oil. I actually said, you know, your long oil. That's how you get your revenue, right? Because you've built that long oil.
1: Through the surcharge, right?
0: Yes.
1: Wait, so the basic idea was that because the airline was in fact long oil, because you could charge higher prices when oil prices went up, that you could use that to buy a certain option strategy that would have been riskier without the extra operating revenue. Is that what you mean?
0: Absolutely. All right. So
1: okay.
0: What happens is now we're long fuel on one side on the ticket. We're short fuel because to fly the plane or to fly the aircraft, you need jet fuel for it to take off. So we're short fuel on one side, but long fuel on the other side. So now what do we think about? We think about doing like a producer hedge. And that's one of the reasons why we did the strangle where we sold calls. Now, when we sold calls, they were not naked because, right, they had the surcharge in there protecting that call.
2: Right.
0: So yes, if the calls got taken out or, you know, they were exercised, yes, a surcharge would take care of that call, of those calls that we sold. So we're protected there. Now, on the downside, we've sold puts. Now, if the oil goes down and we're selling puts, right, it's good for us anyway, right? So yes, we'll eat some loss on the puts, but the thing is we're going to be buying cheaper jet. Because it's going down in price.
1: Right.
0: So this whole strangle or this strategy, there was no, for lack of a better word, nudity to it. And there were no naked parts to it. And we covered all bases. We looked only at direction. Mm-hmm. Not so much. We didn't take a view of where oil was going to go. What we did was, right, we understood that there would be a price mean reversion. Mm-hmm. It was holding at $100. It would do that for 5 months, and we would come away either flat, slightly losing a little bit of money, or making a decent amount. And we kind of got lucky.
1: It had to stay within a certain bound.
0: Yes.
1: Right?
0: Correct.
2: More to come from our conversation on how airline fuel hedging actually works with David King, former group treasurer of Qatar Airways. I'm Joe Weisenthal.
1: And I'm Tracy Alloway, and this is Odd Thoughts on Bloomberg Radio.
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8: From Bloomberg World Headquarters in New York, I'm Doug Krisner. Let's update top stories, and we'll look at market action as well. It's 8:40 in the morning in Tokyo. We'll have trading in Japanese equities and in U.S. Treasuries at the top of the hour. Stateside, we had a rally in mega-cap tech. S&P today picking up 0.6%, and dual records in the NASDAQ market with the composite index and the NASDAQ 100 each adding roughly 1%. And both closing at all-time highs. Those advances overshadowed concerns about still elevated bond yields. At the long end of the U.S. Treasury curve today, the 10-year picked up 3 basis points, last quoted in New York at 5.30%. Weakness in the price of crude oil. That came after Saudi Arabia cut prices for customers in Asia. Now,

0: would suggest that physical supplies across the Middle East are becoming more readily available. In New York trading, WTI was down 1.8%. OpenAI is in talks with multiple investment funds from the UAE to help anchor a $30 billion round of financing. We are told the UAE funds have discussed putting in as much as $10 billion altogether, and BlackRock is also in discussions to participate in this round. In Brazil, asset prices surged today. That was after Senator Flavio Bolsonaro became the surprise favorite to win the presidency. Yesterday, he took the lead over Luiz Inácio Lula da Silva in the first round of the presidential election. Now, the bet here is Bolsonaro will address Brazil's mounting fiscal problems and pave the way, perhaps, for a cut in interest rates. The Ibovespa stock index was up 8% today, and shares linked to the domestic economy and financials also gained traction. Meantime, in the foreign exchange, the real strengthened against the greenback by 4.6%. Right now in Sydney, we've got the ASX 200 higher by 0.3%. Futures for the Japanese equity market are essentially flat. E-mini futures for the American equity market right now edging a bit higher, with the S&P 500 contract up 0.1%. Global news 24 hours a day and whenever you want it with Bloomberg News Now. 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
14: 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I'm Tracy Alloway.
15: And I'm Jill Weisenthal.
14: On today's show, we are talking how airline fuel hedging actually works. We're speaking with David King, former group treasurer of Qatar Airways.
15: So what you discovered, or what you were able to clarify, is that because of the ticket charge, Qatar Airlines was structurally long Brent. And so that allowed you to create this sort of position without a view. So how much is the job of anyone in your seat, either today or at a different airline or maybe even a different company who is in a trading capacity, to truly understand the business so that they understand, you know, what is the company's sort of, I guess, natural exposure or natural direction to any given market?
16: I've only worked for an airline in a corporate sense, so I can only talk about that. But what I can say is that the word hedging is a bit of a misnomer.
15: Okay.
16: It's actually a view, right? It's actually a trade. And it's a good word that you said that, you know, these traders in the corporate, they don't call themselves traders because, right, that sends compliance into a fit because they believe that hedging is good for them. So compliance goes ballistic and, you know, they'll say, no, no, we're not trading, we're hedging. So what do we hedge? We're a consumer. We have to buy whatever we're consuming in order to lock that price in. If we're a producer, we've got to sell, right, to make sure, right, we lock in, all right, our revenue that we've made at the top. So the word trading is not very well accepted at corporates.
15: Okay, that makes sense.
16: They don't believe in it, and auditors don't like it either. But I think if I can find that little bit of a tweak where I can get something as a product and the product is linked, right, to the underlying risk that I have, which is exposure to jet fuel, I'm sure in another company you can find links like that. And then you can put on hedges, right, that will protect you. It's like the food market, right? You know, it's like it's perishable, right? It's got to be within one day. I'm sure, right, that somebody's going to be able to find out, right, that with certain techniques they can prolong that. And by prolonging that, right, now they're long vegetables. You're not short. Something in that vein.
14: I just want to hear the sort of stories of how much money you made from this particular hedge and what happened at Qatar Airways when, you know, when this was unveiled to your management.
16: Okay, it was $130 million. And actually that year, our revenue side lost 65. So if not for my hedge, we would have lost money. But on top of that, because of my hedge, right, going out the curve, we may have lost that money at that time. But because of that hedge and making money, I was able to give the revenue department the ability to cut fares. So Qatar Airways used to be a follower. They'd follow EK, sometimes even EY, right? So EK is Emirates, EY is Etihad. So they're always a follower. And when Emirates cut, then they cut fares, right? When Emirates put up the fares, they put up their fares. But I worked with Uncle, and I gave him an advantage, first mover advantage, and he took advantage of that. And he cut fares by 20%, and then we led the market, right, in, sorry to say, bums on seats. We sold. I mean, you know, we had every plane that was nearly 80 to 90% full. So we were, I helped give them that ability, and they were able to make use of it. So I think, as with anything that you do in life, you always try to add value to that food chain.
14: The UAE, Qatar, a lot of those regions are supposedly not drowning in oil, but they have a lot of oil. Why the need to source jet fuel externally in the first place? Why couldn't, you know, these countries subsidize? I'm using air quotes here for those watching on video. Why couldn't they subsidize their airlines with, I don't know, exchanging Brent with a refinery down in wherever for a lower price jet fuel for their airlines?
16: I think with the airline industry, because you have a hub and then you have your spokes, right? Yeah. So you fly all over the world, but everybody flies through the Middle East. Now, we can only take so much jet fuel on one aircraft, and we go long haul, we've got to fill up on the other side. So, I mean, it's the other side who basically commands the price. So it's not us, right?
14: I see.
16: So yes, I mean, you know, with Qatar Petroleum, right? Okay, just, it's not the most pleasant of experiences dealing with QP, because they had a subsidiary named Wokod, W-O-K-Q-O-D, Wokod. And they used to sell us jet fuel at 3.65 a gallon. And when we fly to Dubai and lift jet from Dubai, Chevron's selling it at 2.95 a gallon. So we were getting screwed 70% by our own national petroleum company.
14: That's amazing.
16: So, you know, when we took delivery of the 787s, the Dreamliners, we told the world that we were using them for training by going to Dubai and back, right, to train the crew. But actually, we were going there. Literally, we flew there on fumes, probably like, you know, we had like 5 tons or less, maybe three or four. We're flying there on fumes, and literally, we cannot circle Dubai Airport once. We have to land straight away. And when we land, we can lift 100 tons of fuel.
14: You were tankering fuel from Dubai.
16: Yes, yes. And we were putting it in our own tanks at Doha International Airport. And we had about storage capacity of about 9, 10 million gallons. So, you know, that's pretty decent. It'll be a day's cover for the airlines. Should we not get any jet fuel from anywhere else, right? We can still fly for a day.
15: The people who are in your seat or equivalent seats elsewhere in the industry, give us an update of what they're dealing with right now, September 29th, between the ticket revenue side, which I assume is booming, and then the price of, you know, the surging price of oil and refined products.
16: I think with respect to airlines or respect to...
15: Yeah, with respect to airlines. How are they doing on the sort of fuel side these days?
16: I think they're very worried of the consumption hedging, and they're mainly passing it through to the customer right now because they don't know what to do. Because, you know, a lot of airlines in 2020 lost a lot of money. Fuel hedging. Delta dropped over $1 billion. Let's just say a very highly ranked Asian airline basically lost nearly $2 billion. And, yeah, so, you know, it's not easy to work or to see what the geopolitics are bringing you. But what you can do is, look, right, at the end of the day, it's a pass-through to the customer. So you use your ticket, right, as your weapon of choice. So, and that's pretty much what I did as well, right? This pricing mechanism that I, you know, kind of thought up, I basically weaponized the revenue.
14: Has anyone else used that structure since?
16: You know something? I have no idea, but I was going to attend a treasury conference in Singapore to talk about what I had done. And my CEO said, no go, you're not talking in that treasury conference, right? Because we do not want to give our secrets away. Because nobody else is doing it. And one of the reasons why they're not doing it is because, again, it's the auditors, it's the sovereign wealth funds that probably own some of the airlines that are not, they don't feel it's kosher to sell oil because you're a consumer. I think it's a lack of understanding for most people and a lack of understanding for most treasurers in their roles there, that they cannot think like a horse with blinders. They cannot only see that basically by hedging the airline and keeping it safe, all you see is buying fuel.
15: Right.
16: There's other aspects of the airline as well, and you've got to take all that into account and then cook up a strategy of your own and, you know, create something so that you can benefit from it.
15: So I realize that this isn't strictly an airline question right now, but it's in the news. It is a refined products topic. There's all this talk, and it could happen, this idea of, you know, we have this diesel crisis in the United States. Diesel prices are surging. It's possible that the U.S. is going to implement a ban on diesel exports. When you hear this, what do you think about?
16: Okay, maybe it's not right for me to say this, but I think of Taco. You know, trouble.
15: Yeah. But specifically on this question of whether a country will ban the export of a refined product and how it ripples through markets.
16: Well, Russia's done that, and China's done that somewhat, right? But Russia is the second biggest diesel exporter on the planet. Mm-hmm. So a lot of diesel has been taken out of the whole complex. And honestly, right now, Europe's pretty short, and that's one of the reasons why London gas oil has just gone through the roof. Also, this export ban, a lot of it was rhetoric. So because of that rhetoric, right, you had diesel or heating oil in the U.S. come down instead of go up, because a lot of the Gulf or pad three in the United States is the kitchen. That's where all the refineries are. Mm-hmm. And so that's where all the product comes out of. New York Harbor, right, it's, you know, they don't have any access. They maybe have a small pipeline, but that's about it. For them, it's a seaborne trade for the Gulf to sell internally, right, to New York for their jet fuel or their diesel or their heating oil. So a lot of times what the East Coast does is they buy diesel from Europe in order to make sure that they don't have, you know, a shortage at any one time. And so it now adds the point, right, that you've got the East Coast of the United States buying diesel. And London gas oil, of course, is benefiting from that. And heating oil is now taking a hit. And most of the heating oil, right, is going to Latin America anyway. So not very much is going to Europe, probably like 500,000 barrels per day. It's going to the ARA, 100,000 barrels a day to the UK, and maybe 150,000 to the rest. Oh, sorry, ARA is Europe. So, yeah, it's not super significant from the Gulf. But I think there's a U.S. Gulf Coast trade where, you know, they'll run an Aframax or they'll run a you know, long range two, or maybe even a Panamax through the Panama Canal, and they'll transport, right, that product, right, to Asia. So it's going from, like, you know, the U.S. Gulf Coast to Chubu in Tokyo or in Japan.
15: 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I'm Joe Weisenthal.
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17: From ABC News, I'm Dave Packer. The U.S. has moved a dozen B-1 bombers from an air base in the U.K. where they had been based for attacks against Iran. A source telling ABC News the redeployment was not planned. ABC's Martha Raddatz.
18: President Trump telling reporters a new threat forced the removal of those warplanes from RAF Fairford on Sunday without offering specifics.
19: There were some threats, and rather than attempting the enemy, we'll capture the enemy and beat the enemy, but why should we leave him there?